0: Craig and Carey have just done an incredible job taking care of us as players, taking care of the coaches, you know, and then also bringing other support staff here.
1: Training camp practices officially begin on Friday. U.S. News and World Report listing Colorado at the top of its best states for education rankings. Governor Polis crediting his universal preschool program, school choice, and affordable community colleges.
2: I think we can be proud of where we've gotten, and at the same time, think about where we want to go, because we know that no matter how good we're doing, America as a whole needs to do better to compete in the global economy.
1: Colorado's two-year community college graduation rate jumped more than 10% in the most recent data. Members of Congress, President Trump, and foreign leaders among those attending today's funeral for Senator Lindsey Graham at Washington National Cathedral. Fox News host Sean Hannity said Graham never forgot about his South Carolina roots while serving in D.C.
3: He was so proud to serve the people of South Carolina. For the people of that great state, I want you to know with no ambiguity that you gave Lindsey Graham the honor of a lifetime.
1: Graham died earlier this month at the age of 71. Fox 31 pinpoint weather. A shower or thunderstorm possible tonight and a low of 63. Tomorrow, mostly sunny, chance of afternoon showers and thunderstorms. Wednesday's high 91. It is 79 in Denver. Our next update at 6:30. From the Common Spirit Health KOA News Desk, I'm Chad Bauer on KOA. Let's get a check on traffic with Dave O'Brien.
4: Traffic is still pretty heavy on Denver highways, but there's only one issue right now. That's a crash on northbound I-225 between Colfax and I-70. It's blocking the two left lanes. Slowing starts at Mississippi, and delays are running at about 25 minutes. Northbound I-25 is moving at 20 from County Line all the way to University, and at 15 from Broadway to Spear. Southbound I-25 is heavy from 104th to the Boulder Turnpike, and again from I-70 to Spear. Westbound I-70 moving at 20 from Monaco to Brighton, and there is a crash on Monaco Parkway at Evans. I'm Dave O'Brien on KOA, 850 AM and 94.1 FM.
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10: Grant Smith back there, so I'm not really riding solo.
11: Well, Nick gets his name on the show and then just decides he doesn't want to show up anymore.
10: He's, you know, these divas these days, it's tough to go. But we got Grant, who's the Batman to my Robin. Wait, I said that wrong.
11: I think you said that right.
10: I believe you did. I believe you did. 56690 is the text line. We got a short show, though. What do you say we do a six-pack right off the top?
6: It's time for the NFL six-pack.
12: I'm going to drink a lot of beer tonight.
6: Insight and inside information you can't find anywhere else. Now,
13: six.
6: The top six NFL headlines. One.
11: ESPN's Matt Bowen ranked Jalen Waddle as the ninth most important addition of the NFL offseason. Ranked ahead of him, number one, Myles Garrett, two, A.J. Brown, then Trent McDuffie, Sexy Dexy in Cincinnati, Trey Hendrickson, Kyler Murray, Caleb Downs, and Tyler Linderbaum. What do you make of this ranking, and what do you think Waddle's numbers will be at the end of this season?
10: I mean, I guess that's fair. I think I'd put him ahead of a couple of those names, but, you know, it is what it is.
11: Caleb Downs, the rookie ahead of him.
10: Yeah, I mean, I get it, but I would still, that's sort of weird. What will his numbers be? I think you're probably looking at a 70 to 80 reception type season for Waddle, and anywhere from 800 to 1,200 yards out of that, depending on how vertical they get with him. I would suggest that 8 to 10 touchdowns are within the realm of possibility. That's probably where I'd look at that. But the big thing about him is less the number of receptions and more the type of receptions. You know, if he's getting those explosives, which is the reason he's here, then I don't think you're caring if the volume isn't as high. You know, if Cortland winds up with 112 receptions, but only, you know, 700, 800 yards. Meanwhile, Waddle's over here with, like, you know, 1,000 yards, but only on 80 receptions. I think we're getting what we want out of both of them.
11: Right, yeah. And we saw Adam Schefter call Waddle the Broncos' joker.
10: If we could never use that term again.
11: But do you think there's any chance? You know, we saw how Sean kind of used Marvin Mims a little bit in the backfield the last couple years. Any chance they do that with Waddle this year? I mean, he's pretty slight of frame.
10: Maybe a little. I would say one of the things that we saw them practicing out there was some of the bump pass, jet sweep type stuff. So maybe you get a little bit of that action going. But I don't think so. I think you drafted Coleman, you drafted R.J. Harvey, you re-signed J.K. Dobbins. I think you're using those guys back there. I don't think you're moving Model and Mims back there again.
11: What percentage of the snaps do you think Troy Franklin sees this year on offense with the addition of Waddle?
10: That's the big question. Okay, so for me, the biggest question going into training camp isn't, you know, what Waddle is or whatever. It's who's the third receiver. Right? Are you demoting Troy Franklin one spot and moving him into that thing, even though he was so ineffective that you just moved all that freight to go get Jalen Waddle? Are you putting Mims in there? Yeah, you know, and if so, why haven't we done that before? Is Pat Bryant the guy? Is he going to be able to come back off the concussions as you're trying to get him some reps and maybe eventually take Cortland Sutton's spot? Are we still going to see an absurd amount of snaps for Lil Jordan Humphrey because he has blackmail photos of Sean Payton? I don't know. I don't know what the answer to that is. That's the storyline for me going into camp.
6: Two.
11: Earlier today, the Eagles and Jalen Carter agreed to a four-year deal worth $152 million, could be up to $160 million. $106 million of that guaranteed, which makes him the highest-paid defensive tackle in NFL history. What do you make of this deal for Carter and the Eagles? And how does this make you feel about Zach Allen's contract, 4 years, $102 million?
10: First of all, it makes Zach Allen's contract look that much better. This is interesting because they sort of shopped him this offseason before they wound up paying him. So that's fascinating to me in the end, how, you know, the dynamics of that and how that worked out. In the end, I mean, it makes Zach Allen's deal look that much better. I don't know that I would have paid Jalen Carter that much, especially given what a loose cannon he sort of is.
11: Well, that's what I was going to say. All the off-field issues, like going into the draft with the speeding and all the wrecks at Georgia and then spitting in Dak Prescott's face last year.
10: Profoundly immature guy, and it's just one of those situations that, you know, I don't know. I don't know that I would trust that much money to a guy who has not proven that he can handle himself yet.
11: Do you think... We talked about Vita Vea a little bit yesterday. Do you think this helps or hurts his cause in a contract, or doesn't really affect?
10: Well, it helps Vea's cause. You know, the Bucs are the ones that are there sitting there, you know, coughing on that one a little bit. What I will say is that I think Vea's going to go back to Tampa. Talked to some people last night. I don't believe they're going to be able to move him. I think at the end of the day, I think he goes back to Tampa there, and I think the person who gets the short end of the straw is Baker Mayfield, who is reporting to camp without a contract as it sits. And I think that the front office there in Tampa has their eye firmly on whatever the next coaching staff there is going to be. I think Todd Bowles is on his last year in Tampa.
11: Really?
10: I do. I think they do not want to tie themselves into Baker if they go after somebody who wants a different quarterback.
6: Three.
11: Well, that leads right into the next topic. Baker Mayfield, of course, reported to camp without his contract, as you just mentioned, and can become a free agent in March. Do you think Mayfield then hits the open market in March, or will he get franchise tagged by the Bucs? And where do you think he could land, and how much would he sign for if he does hit the open market?
10: The going rate for quarterbacks, he's going to get $40 million a year from somebody.
11: Daniel Jones got 44.
10: That's what I'm saying. You're gonna get 40 plus million a year from somebody. The question is who. I think he plays in Tampa this year, obviously, and I think that he's still out there trying to get another big deal and go from there. I don't know. You know, the landscape could change by then. Who knows who's going to be fired and all that kind of stuff. You look at the guys that he's worked with and where they've wound up. There are a couple of places that feel like they could really use him. We would probably look at an Arizona a lot different if they had Baker Mayfield instead of Jacoby Brissett and Gardner Minshew. Miami has got to figure something out. Could he be the stopgap if they draft, you know, an Arch Manning or whatever? I don't think a lot of people have a lot of faith in Malik Willis. So, is Baker a guy who you bring in on a three-year deal while you've got some guy you're trying to develop? Where else do you go with that? Could you go back to Houston? Could you send him to Houston if C.J. Stroud continues to flail about? And now you've got somebody with some moxie that can lead the front side of that ball while the defense carries you.
11: Give Baker a chance to really make a name for himself.
10: Right.
11: So with that defense.
10: Yeah. And so I'm just saying, I think there are options out there. I would not be, I mean, again, Tampa could put a deal in front of him, but the people I talked to last night felt like that Vea was more important and that the Baker thing was something they didn't want to have necessarily long-term with Todd Bowles being potentially done after this year.
11: So you think it's a playoffs or
10: I think it's a playoff
11: house?
10: Win or playoff clear, or, win clear, or clear house.
11: Okay. You know, we were talking about this earlier on KOA Sports, and it kind of blew my mind. There's now 12 quarterbacks in the NFL that make more than $50 million per year. When this contract gets done with Bo Nix, how much do you think he's actually going to get paid per year? Is it going to be $60
10: million? Oh, yeah. It's going to be $60-plus million a year. Like, I've been telling everybody this from the getting the jump. That's a going rate for, you know, for a quarterback of his caliber and coming off that rookie deal. Like, it's good. That's why the Broncos are doing some of the things they're doing, restructuring the Ben Powers for cap carryover. You look at some of the guys that are going to be gone after this year simply because they're going to have to be able to pay Bo. And so, you know, that's one of those things why they're set all in this year, because it's really the last year of the rookie deal that you could afford to do all this.
11: What kind of season would Bo have to have this year in a negative way for them not to want to offer him that contract, that $300, $400 million contract when it's time?
10: I mean, are you asking who else would offer Bo the money?
11: No, I'm saying, like, what would make the Broncos wait?
10: Oh, if he gets injured again, same ankle or something, you know, those kinds of things. Or just it drops off, has like one of those years where all of a sudden, like C.J. Stroud for 2 years looked like he was the dude and then
11: right.
10: just fell off a cliff. And now you're sort of seeing as people figured him out. So, but I don't expect that out of Bo. I think we've sort of figured out what Bo is and what he isn't. And I don't think he's as bad as a C.J. Stroud.
6: Four.
11: Well, someone who has not been good in their young NFL career. Today, Chris Ballard told the media he anticipates Daniel Jones, Riley Leonard, and Anthony Richardson to make the Colts' 53-man roster, despite Richardson's trade request. Where will Richardson play this season? Will we ever see him get another starting opportunity?
10: I don't think so with the starting opportunity stuff. We'll see. Somebody will bring him in. You know, there's that arrogance that, like, well, that guy wasn't doing it. I can fix him. You know, there's that. You know, and that's what you say, because if you said anything else about Anthony Richardson, you're lowering his value just by opening your mouth, right? So Ballard is saying the right thing. Hey, he's going to make our roster, so pony up if you want this guy who's going to make our roster, who obviously is in danger of not making the roster. I don't know. I'm trying to think of guys that the places that he fits. And I'm like, well, Greg Roman's not in the NFL right now, I don't believe. And so, you know, that puts that out. But the Harbaughs tend to love quarterbacks like that in the pipeline. You look at the guys that they have traditionally as backups over the years. Trey Lance is already there in you know, with the Chargers. So that skill set, that particular skill set, is something that they like as backups. So keep your eye on the Harbaughs. Wouldn't be surprised if the Giants, as a backup to Jackson Dart, you know, took a flyer if they could get him cheap enough and put him back there.
11: Yeah, I think maybe with Baltimore as a backup to Lamar. You
10: well,
11: know, you've got Snoop
10: you
11: Huntley
10: that, but
11: there.
10: You got,
11: but...
10: Yeah, but that's a different staff now. You got Declan Doyle running the offense, and I don't know that maybe. I mean, maybe. But that one didn't feel, yeah, that would have felt right if John Harbaugh was still there. I don't know with Jesse Minter if that's the case.
6: Five.
11: Aaron Rodgers doubled down on 2026 being his farewell season, telling the media today that there's zero debate in his mind that this will be his final season. Despite his protest, using a percentage, how likely is it that Rodgers plays in 2027? And how much do these Jets-Steelers runs taint his legacy?
10: I don't know. I mean, you know, people talk about the Steelers-Broncos runs tainting Russ's legacy. It feels like about the same. I mean, to be honest with you, Russ wasn't that bad his last year here. He certainly wasn't that bad in Pittsburgh. The Giants thing was weird because, you know, the coach hated him. But I mean, he's not going to be back. This is going to be his farewell tour. Unless Aaron Rodgers gets to, like, the AFC Championship and there's, like, some sort of fluke play that they don't get into the Super Bowl on, there's no way he's coming back. As far as the rest of it goes, I mean, I don't know. I mean, how long is a marriage with him and Mike McCarthy going to last anyway? How long, you know, I mean, if you're Mike McCarthy, you're now coaching the guy who got you fired in Green Bay.
11: But he also said
10: and got you fired.
11: He also said, Aaron did, that the reason he wanted to come back to Pittsburgh was because of his great relationship with Mike McCarthy.
10: I mean, that is what you say. Now we'll see it. You know, give it a couple weeks and let's see.
13: We all remember the Bob Sala stuff in New York where he was talking about his great relationship, and then he's over there, you know, jaw-jacking at Robert Sala on the sidelines. So, I don't know. As far as Aaron Rodgers goes, I mean, it's been a number of years since I believe anything that comes out of his mouth, and so that's where I retain with that.
11: Still a first ballot Hall of Famer, though, right?
13: Probably. I mean, you know, he's Drew Brees with multiple stops at the end instead of staying with the second team.
11: In honor of Aaron Rodgers' farewell season, CBS Sports ranked the NFL's greatest farewell seasons in NFL history. Number 10 was Ben Roethlisberger, 9 Tom Brady, 8 Marcus Allen, 7 Alan Page, 6 Joe Montana, 5 Tiki Barber, 4 Ray Lewis, 3 Peyton Manning, 2 John Elway, and 1 Jerome Bettis. Are you surprised that the bus is ranked ahead of Elway and Peyton?
13: I am. The Peyton thing I get because of how bad he was that season.
11: That's true. Even though they won the Super Bowl, it was
13: right. Elway was decent in his last year. He wasn't great, but he was decent. The bus thing is interesting because he was trying to, he had to fake a back injury in order to stay on the roster at one point. They were in danger of cutting him or whatever. He faked a back injury so he could go on the pup or whatever and then come back and all that stuff. And then ultimately it worked out for him. So
11: that's sort of Ray Lewis was 4. Did he go out after they won the Super Bowl, or did he play another?
13: Good Lord, you're digging deep there. I'm trying to remember what year it was that he.
11: But I thought John Elway would be number one.
13: Because Lewis hung it up. Oh man, now you're gonna make me think. It was like half a season. He only played 6 games that year, or whatever it was. What year was that? Was it 2011? Might have been 2012, but it was either 2011 or 2012. And the 2012 season was the one they went to the Super Bowl, right?
11: Yes, and according to AI, so it may be true. Ray Lewis retired in 2013, where playing his final Super Bowl or final game in the Super Bowl.
13: Yeah,
11: February 3rd, 2013.
13: 2012 season, 2013. The Super Bowl was played in that February, but he only played half that year. He only played 6 games that year, so that's sort of weird to me in the great farewell tours. But I guess they're ranking heavily on going out with a Super Bowl.
6: That makes 6. Sense.
11: A.J. Brown told the media that he already knows 90% of Josh McDaniels' Patriot offense. How long do you think it will take for Brown to become productive in his new surroundings following that late summer trade?
13: I mean, I imagine in order to get him where they want him to be and all that kind of stuff and assuage his ego, they'll make a concerted effort to get him the ball early and often there in New England. So, I mean, I think we kind of know that, right? As far as knowing the playbook, I mean, I do believe that. He's had a few similar or offenses that use some of the similar verbiage, even if they're not similar offenses. I mean, Arthur Smith used some of that similar verbiage when he was in Tennessee, Todd Downing. So I don't think he's lying about acclimating that much to the playbook. I think it'll be interesting to see how he fits in there with Drake May, but I believe he can be productive, and I do believe they'll force feed him the ball early.
11: Do you think the Patriots take a step back this year after making the Super Bowl?
13: I think they could a little bit. That's one of those things with the Broncos, you got some lucky breaks last year. I think you're a good team, but you still got some lucky breaks. And I think with New England, it's kind of the same. Now, you're fortunate enough that you're going to be in a division that has the Miami Dolphins and New York Jets. So you're going to get, 4 freebies out of that. So step back. I don't know. They're going to be a competitive team. They'll probably make the playoffs. But those 4 freebie wins out of that division is certainly, going to be nice.
11: Bonus one for you here. Quinn Miners talked about the new Broncos facility and how amazing it was. And we saw DJ Jones' wife kind of take us behind the scenes of their incredible new spot. Mm-hmm. What are your thoughts on the new facility for the Broncos?
13: Well, the players love it. I think there's a lot of attention to detail on some things you wouldn't normally think of, right? One of the first things that they came out and said was that I love the fact that my parking is now, underground and in the shade, so it's not 9,000 degrees right. When I get done at the end of the day. It's just one of those little tiny things you don't even think about that, that you incorporate in there. I think it's going to be great. I think it's, I think good for the input that Sean Payton had, good for the Penners for doing this. And I think all around, I think it's a positive. Any little edge that you can get, any little thing that you can do to make things better, make quality of life better, make it easier, make it more conducive to winning, I think is a good thing, and I think there are multiple investments in that out of the new facility.
11: Yeah, I mean, that place just looks...
13: Oh, I mean, it looks phenomenal. And I mean, if you saw the old one, it's such a leap forward from that. The old one, it run its course.
11: I mean, just the locker room where they have, like, the drop-down in to, like, it looks like a 70s lounge almost with all the big couches and all the space. I mean, if you're a free agent, you got to think Broncos have to be very high up on the list of destinations you would love to sign in the near future because of the ownership group and the improvements they are willing to make, no matter what the cost.
13: Mm-hmm. Yeah, the Petters have done an outstanding job, honestly, since they've taken. I mean, just the commitment to the field, the playing field, you know, replacing turf for a meaningless game and at the expense of $200,000 or whatever. I mean, they've showed a commitment to this team, this city, and these players, and I think we appreciate that, and you're seeing that manifested now. I mean, you know, willing to take on the stadium costs themselves, which is huge. You know, and not trying to force the taxpayers. Look at some of these other situations right now. Look at, you know, up in Chicago or, you know, Cleveland or whatever, forcing the taxpayers to foot large portions of the stadium bill and stuff like that. Now, the Bears, I mean, heck, they might not even be in Illinois.
11: The Indiana Bears.
13: Yeah, the Gary Bears, the Gary Indiana Bears, the Gary Bears, which I want just so that I can call them that.
11: Yes, that would be great.
13: But I mean, I think at the end of the day, if you're a Broncos fan, you are extremely satisfied with what the Walden Penner Group has brought to the table so far.
11: And the Penner Sports Group, or whatever the official name is, buying 40% of the Rockies. I mean, that's good news for Rockies fans.
13: Well, I mean, it provides a cachet. The Monforts are still the controlling ownership and all that kind of stuff. And honestly, the maneuvers that the Monforts made over the last year, it looked pretty promising. You know, I know everybody decried the Sun is sort of a nepo move, but you look at bringing in Paul DePodesta, you look at some of the moves that they've made. They moved on from, you know, Bud Black, and Schaefer appears to be pretty good at what he does. I was a little skeptical, but he appears to be pretty good at what he does. I think the Monforts were making a moves in the right direction, finally cleaning out a lot of the stodgy old, this is our crew guys, and getting new blood in there. I think they needed to do it. I think they did it. I don't know how much the Walden Penner Group had influence on that at all, but I will say getting a large chunk of the Rockies, you feel like that they are a group that will put their best foot forward in trying to improve that franchise as well.
11: Yeah, I mean, we'll have to see what they do at the trade deadline here coming up, what big pieces they move of this young up and coming team. But man, they have certainly been a lot more fun to watch than the past 5 years.
13: Yeah, at least competitive. So we got to hit a break. We come back. Broncos color analyst Rick Lewis is going to join us. Appreciate you being along for the ride. Broncos country tonight.
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1: KOA News Time is 6:30. I'm Chad Bauer. Political leaders from around the globe gathered at Washington National Cathedral today for the funeral of Senator Lindsey Graham. President Trump was among those who spoke, calling Graham a beloved friend. Graham died earlier this month at the age of 71. The Department of Education announcing an investigation into Denver public schools for alleged violations of the Protection of Pupil Rights Amendment and Title IX.
34: This comes after an accusation that a teacher at a Denver high school required female students to kiss each other in front of the classroom as part of a class assignment. The feds will investigate whether parents or students' opt-outs or complaints were ignored and look into whether the district appropriately responded to the incident. That teacher was fired. Violations absence of the protection of Pupil Rights Amendment and/or Title IX can result in termination of federal funding. An Education Department official says they'll fully investigate what they call a perverse incident. Nia Bender, KOA.
1: After an off day yesterday, the Rockies begin a two-game series with the Padres tonight in San Diego. KOA coverage starts at 7 with the first pitch at 7:40. Fox 31 pinpoint weather, shower, thunderstorm possible tonight, a low of 63. Tomorrow, mostly sunny, chance of afternoon showers and thunderstorms. Wednesday's high 91. It's 77 in Denver. Our next update at 7 o'clock from the Common Spirit Health KOA News Desk. I'm Chad Bauer. Let's get a check on traffic with Dave O'Brien.
0: Traffic is getting a little lighter, but is still heavy in some spots, especially on I-25. Northbound I-25 is moving at only 15 miles an hour from Dry Creek all the way to University and at 20 from Broadway to Spear. The stalled vehicle is blocking the end of the acceleration lane from 136th to southbound I-25. It had been blocking the left main line lane, so delays start around 144th. Southbound I-25 also slow from I-76 to Colfax. A crash on northbound I-225 between Colfax and I-70 is blocking the two left lanes. Slowing there starts at Alameda, and there are crashes on northbound Sheridan at 10th and at Sheridan and 26th. I'm Dave O'Brien on KOA, 850 AM and 94.1 FM.
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6: That's right. That music can only mean one thing. Your color analyst of the Denver Broncos, Rick Lewis, joining us. Rick Lewis, what the funk is up, buddy?
7: What the funk? My drum tech, Benjamin Albright, and Grant, future Daddy Smith. Good
6: yes.
7: to be on with you guys.
6: that is his name, too. I just, yeah. Future Daddy Smith.
8: You can just call me Daddy.
6: I think I'm going to skip that.
7: Big Daddy.
6: Oh, Rick, long time no see. Obviously, you know, it's been, what, two days since I saw you at the
7: yeah,
6: show? At
7: we
6: the,
7: hung out, man.
6: Yeah.
7: You were there for the debut of Big Ball Edwards.
6: Big Balls Edwards.
7: Well, there you go. So, Dave, you guys already have a drop for Big Balls Edwards? That's cool, man. I love that. Yeah, I gave him that nickname after the show. It looks like it might stick as well. And you were there, Ben. It was cool to have you hanging out. You took a video. You took some pictures. And I was really, really happy for Ryan that day. He was pretty nervous about it, as you know, as he should be. You know, he's a talented musician, but he hasn't, I don't think he's performed in 15 years on stage anywhere. And so we throw him up there with no rehearsal, and he did it, man. He sounded good. He was a little nervous. I think the first verse he told me, he kind of ran out of breath.
6: Yeah, he needed to remember to breathe.
7: Yeah, but I'd say by the second verse, he was in the pocket. He was in the groove. He sounded good. The band supported him really well. And here's another reason why I call them Big Balls Edwards. Mm-hmm. You know, and anybody that's seen the Rick Lewis Project knows that I have probably the best lead vocalist in the state. Mm-hmm. And I would say one of the best in the country, too. And I'm talking about Sarah Hornbuckle. And so Ryan came up on the fourth song of the set. So Sarah had already sung three songs. And to follow somebody like her, if you're going to sing a song, you don't want to follow somebody like her. You know, even during soundcheck, my guys hate to follow her in soundcheck, just checking mics.
6: Right.
7: Like, they don't even want to sing in soundcheck. They'll just go, check, one, two, one, two, check, oh, check, one, two, one, two.
6: Yeah, your whole band, I mean, is a collection of people who are great at what they do. It's like the Rick Lewis Project could easily be renamed as the Avengers of Rock.
7: That's a nice, I like that.
6: I'm just saying.
7: Hey, the Avengers of Rock.
6: You can totally yeah, shop like that. It. You know, you can do whatever you need to. It's free of charge. You can have it, my good friend.
7: Make me a new logo.
8: I'll get a graphic designer on that. You don't want me making a logo. Yeah. My graphic design skills are as bad as my golf game, which was epically terrible this weekend as well.
7: That's what I hear.
8: Everyone around the station has apparently heard. There were two guys there that were pretty good at golf, Ryan and another guy. There was another guy that was decent at golf, and then I was there for comedic relief.
7: You know what? Everybody needs some comedic relief on the golf course. You know, seriously.

0: hot and humid, as we all know. But I'm really excited to get this thing going and see if we can get back and maybe take it all away this year. You know, they were so close last year, and I think everybody, not only in Denver but around the league, feels like if the Broncos had a healthy Bo Nix last year, they would have at least gotten to the Super Bowl and been competitive, I think, against the Seahawks. So they're pretty much running it back from last year. There's still some question marks that I'll be interested in following here in training camp. Everybody's talking about who will replace John Franklin Myers. Mm-hmm. They've got three guys, I think, that could possibly do that. Savion Jones, the rookie Onyedum. I feel like it's going to be Owazurike.
1: Yeah.
0: Just based on what Vance Joseph's been saying about him, to me, he seems to have the inside track. He's a big body guy that can get to the quarterback. I like him. Of course, you got Malcolm Roach. Mm-hmm. You could also rotate him in there a bit if you wanted to. But that's going to be a fun one to watch. And one of these guys got to step up because JFM was a really good player for 2 years here with the Denver Broncos, and they just couldn't afford to keep him. Another one's wide receiver three.
1: Mm-hmm.
0: I don't know who you're looking at. I'm guessing probably Troy Franklin because he was the number two wide receiver last year. But Pat Bryant's a guy they really like, big potential as a ball catcher and a blocking wide receiver.
1: Yeah,
0: which is always good to have. Marvin Mims is right there, too. Do you think Marvin Mims is going to get traded?
1: I don't know. Because I was asking this question. I was talking with Grant, and I was like, the storyline that I'm watching is this third receiver, right? And I don't know. Like, Troy Franklin, you gave up so much to go get Waddle to replace Troy Franklin because he was ineffective. I don't know if Troy's the guy. I mean, do you put him in there by default? Do you put Marvin Mims in there? Does he get traded? Pat Bryant, you know, you're trying to groom him to take over for Cortland Sutton. Does he get those reps? Lil Jordan Humphrey, who inexplicably gets snaps and apparently has compromising photos of Sean Payton somewhere as he sticks around. You know, does he get those snaps? What is that third wide receiver? If it were up to me, I'm probably putting Pat Bryant in there and going with that. But I just don't know. I can't wait to see it.
0: Yeah, me too. And Pat Bryant, I think he showed real promise last year. My concern for him is he had like back-to-back concussions
1: yeah.
0: at the end of the season, a couple of games apart. And you'd never want to see that with any player in the NFL. So hopefully that's not going to be an issue for him because he's got big-time potential, big body wide receiver, not only a good ball catcher, but like I said, he's a willing blocker as well. I think it's a big year for Jahdae Barron on a loaded cornerback room. Jahdae Barron didn't do much last year. First round draft pick. He played mostly special teams. I think he only played five plays in the AFC Championship game. So mm-hmm. And that's when you really want your best guys in there. And he barely sniffed the field in that game. So I would imagine he's highly motivated. We know he's got big time talent. That'll be interesting to see if he can maybe flash and look so good here in training camp that they consider moving Riley Moss. But you would think in this Super Bowl window, I'm guessing they probably hang on to all the talent that they can.
1: I'm gonna try to anyway. Yeah, we'll see. We'll see how that shakes out. Rick, this is your 10th year in the booth for KOA. Do you have a favorite memory from your time as a color analyst to the Denver Broncos so far?
0: You know, the entire last year, I can't pick one game in particular. Maybe that New York Giants comeback game last year certainly stands out. Buffalo Bills playoff game was a good one, too. And the AFC Championship game, even though it was disappointing. That last season, though, for me especially, because the first 6 or 7 years in the booth, the Broncos were at best mediocre, and at times one of the worst teams in the league. So mm-hmm. that was a really fun year to call and a really fun year to share with the crew. You know, Susie Wargin, too, she'd been doing it. I think this would be year 8 for her. So Susie, just like me, got a chance to experience a really good season by this football team. And they're poised to run it back and be there again this year. All things going well, everybody staying healthy, a lot to be excited about. I can't believe it's year 10, Ben. the time has just flown by, man. And

0: just so grateful and so blessed to be able to do this and really excited about it.
1: Well, I'm looking forward to it as well. And obviously the whole crew, yourself, Dave Logan, Susie Wharton, Alan Jackson back there, Dave Tepper, everybody does such a great job. And it's a lot of fun to be tangentially involved with that. See you out there. Looking forward to it this season, Rick. And, you know, we're up against it here. But look forward to talking to you again here soon, buddy.
0: Sounds good, Ben. Thanks for having me on.
1: I will let you know we had a texter here, one of our regulars, Sheriff Dave, who said he's going to AC/DC tonight. He got so excited. He was driving to work playing air drums to AC/DC favorites. He lost a drumstick out the window. Had to switch to Def Leppard.
0: Oh, man. I hope it doesn't rain. It doesn't rain on you down there. It's looking like it could. Yeah. And wear some earplugs.
1: Yeah.
0: Some advice from me. My hearing's never been the same since the first time I saw AC/DC.
1: There you go.
0: And that's no lie.
1: Okay.
0: Never been the same. So take some earplugs if you're going.
1: There it is. Direct from the source, Rick Lewis. Take some earplugs to AC/DC. Rick, appreciate it as always.
0: All right, Ben. We'll see you.
1: All right. Let's take it with traffic with Dave O'Brien.
2: Stalled vehicle has been moved from the right lane to the right shoulder of southbound I-25 at 136. Slowing remains starting before 144th. A crash on northbound I-225 between Colfax and I-70 just cleared from the two left lanes. There's still some slowing between Alameda and I-70 there. There's a crash on northbound Sheridan at 10th. And westbound I-70 is closed approaching Lyman because of a semi leaking compressed gas. I'm Dave O'Brien on KOA, 850 AM and 94.1 FM.
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16: What's happening, fellow sports fans? It's Andy West. Let's take a look back on this day in sports history, July 28th. We'll start off today way back in 1929. The Chicago Cardinals become the first NFL team to train out of state, holding their camp in Michigan. Jumping way ahead today in 1994, on the night baseball players set an August 12th strike date, Kenny Rogers of the Texas Rangers pitches a perfect game for a 4-0 victory over the Angels. And today in 2009, Chicago White Sox ace Mark Burley set a major league record by retiring 45 straight batters. Coming off a perfect game in his last start, Burley retired the first 17 Twins batters to surpass the record of 41 straight set by San Francisco's Jim Barr in 1972 and tied by teammate Bobby Jenks, a reliever, in 2007. The streak ended with two outs in the sixth, and Minnesota went on to win 5-3.
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21: Snap, placement, kick on the way, and Denver's going to the AFC Championship game. Lutz from 24 yards out in an epic battle. They beat the Buffalo Bills this afternoon, 33-30.
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0: The social pages say I'm
2: Big Balls Edwards.
3: Cut the laugh out at the end and just leave the day part of that.
1: It's too hard. I tried.
3: Okay.
1: It cuts off the Edwards.
3: Oh, does it?
1: It doesn't make it quite as good.
3: Okay.
1: By the way, Dave O'Brien really appreciated your Def Leppard joke.
3: That wasn't my joke. Sheriff Dave was the one that sent it in.
1: I'm glad someone laughs at you, though.
3: Well, I mean, people laugh at me all the time.
1: Not with you.
3: Yeah. Look, I love inside jokes. I hope to be a part of one someday. Somebody sent me a Twitter thing. Somebody sent me a thing today, and they're like, aren't you the guy that everybody on Twitter hates? I'm like, that everybody hates. And I'm like, here's the thing. I don't know anyone in the real world that even dislikes me. I just don't. I know plenty, there's plenty of dorks on Twitter or whatever that hate me. Guys make stuff up about me all the time on the internet, whatever. But I don't know a single person in the real world that actually genuinely dislikes me.
1: We could find one.
3: We could probably. I mean, it's like, you know, we do the whole act here and hamming it up and all that kind of stuff. And I've never worked with anyone that has a negative thing to say about me.
1: What about some ex-girlfriends, maybe?
3: There's one that may have a crossword.
1: But no, you really ham it up on Twitter, and I don't know how you do it, because I was reading your thread from over the weekend, and I was like, yeah, this is just like nightmare fuel.
3: Yeah. About the con artist?
1: Yes.
3: Yeah. So, yeah,
1: and the comments underneath.
3: Well, Garrett Folo texted me earlier today. He's like, why are you still filleting this dude? He's already dead, burnt crispy or whatever. And I'm like, I know the guy, and I know he ripped some people that I know off, and so that's why.
4: And con artist, liar, salesman.
3: And that actually applies to that guy in multiple instances. So that's one of those things. I'm always on the lookout for that nonsense. 5669 on the text line. About to give away to Rockies baseball here. Top of the hour. Jack and Zach on the call. The 303. I'm down with that Def Leppard joke, even if it didn't land. I thought it landed. Come on, that joke landed. Dave O'Brien liked it.
1: Oh, man, he made a point of texting me and saying, tell Ben that was a great joke.
3: I actually saw Dave O'Brien for the first time a couple weeks ago. Huge guy. Because we had one of those luncheons up here, which I missed the one today, but they had the luncheons up here. So I saw him for the first time. I had never actually seen Dave O'Brien. And I'm like, you know, we do the toss to traffic and all that kind of stuff, but I don't know Dave, really.
1: Right,
3: and
1: so, he plays along with your funny tosses.
3: Yeah, so every once in a while, he'll get it, and it makes my day. Like, when he plays along, if I do a dumb toss or something like that, it makes my day when he actually, recognizes that or whatever. So the fact that he liked that joke, which did not originate from me, unfortunately.
1: He's one of the few that really pays attention.
3: Yeah, well, absolutely. Because we've had some we've had some moments where I've tossed to somebody and they weren't even in the, even there or whatever. Dave's, it was great his job. But it was one of those things. I finally got the chance to put the face to a name. I didn't introduce myself. I just saw him. And so I finally got a chance to put a face to a name.
1: And he does a lot of DJ work for the Fox.
3: Does he?
1: Yep. He fills in a lot of the times. I'm not sure what his... I know he has a weekend shift, but I'm not sure when it is.
3: Right, yeah.
1: But, we had Rick Lewis on, who, is the voice of the Fox for so many years. But
3: right.
1: Dave O'Brien's on there as well.
3: Okay, well, there you go. And I think, Dave, I think you're swell. And I love the fact that you love that joke, Dave and Sheriff Dave. So, by the way, if you are going to AC/DC tonight, it looks pretty gross out there.
1: Don't get
3: electrocuted.
1: Thunderstruck.
3: Yeah, right there. I was like, I'm not, don't say it. And then you did. So I was like, all right, well, there you go. Well, hell's bells, Grant. Just saying.
1: Don't get shook all night long.
3: You're right. They had several. Sheriff Dave said, thanks, Rick. I'll just turn my hearing aids inside out.
1: There you go. It should be a fun show. I got Nick Cosmiter tickets. I didn't know he was a big AC/DC fan.
3: Oh, really?
1: But yeah.
3: I didn't know he was a fan. And Grant is the man when it comes to tickets,
1: so
3: by the way.
1: He reached out and I said, well, yeah, I'll ask. It's a big stadium show. I'm sure we've got a couple of tickets. So.
3: Yeah, that was...
1: He'll be braving the weather.
3: I saw AC/DC in 98 or 99, I think. It was right in that range.
1: I would have wanted to see them.
3: Yeah, that was when I saw him. I haven't seen him since, so. But everybody out there, have fun. Everybody listening right now, we're going to give way to Colorado Rockies baseball, taking on the Padres. Jack and Zach on the call. He gets them all.
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9: And we welcome you inside Petco Park, located in the East Village neighborhood of San Diego, California, before game one of two between the Rockies and Padres on a Fish Taco Tuesday. Let's go. I'm your host, Jesse Thomas.
18: Brewers an out away from their 36th win at home this year. Carrig reaching for an off-speed pitch, sends it in the air to left field. Churio is there, and that's the game. The Brewers win the finale and take the series. Final score, Milwaukee 11 and the Rockies 2.
9: The boys from Blake ran into the buzzsaw that is Brewers starter Jacob Mizorowski on Sunday as the Miz set a Milwaukee franchise record, fanning the first seven Rockies batters he faced in 12 of the first 13 in what Jack, Zach, and myself all called the best pitching performance we have ever seen in person. It was remarkable. Now, here is what you can expect in this space over the course of the next 38 and a half minutes as Michael Lorenzen and the Rockies will look to match their win total of all of last year against another Michael, the Padres' Michael King. As always, Zach Goodman will lead us off tonight as he'll catch up with Padres radio broadcaster Jesse Agler in our pregame interview.
19: Everybody, at least in terms of the big guys, are kind of performing the way you expected them to perform at the beginning of the season. Manny Machado looks like Manny Machado. Fernando Tatis Jr. looks like Fernando Tatis Jr. Jackson Merrill looks like Jackson Merrill.
9: Then it's Tuesday, so that means another visit with our KOA Rockies baseball insider and MLB.com writer Thomas Harding in another award-winning edition of the Thomas and Thomas Show. And, of course, we'll hear from the voice of the Rockies, Jack Corrigan, as he'll sit down with Rockies manager Warren Schaefer.
20: I think he's been steady for us. He's been steady specifically the last, whatever, five, six outings. And he's given us a chance to win ball games, and that's really what we want him to do.
9: All that, and you never know a bit more, as our broadcast crew of Jack Corrigan, Zach Goodman, Doug Niemeyer, and yours truly will walk you all the way up to first pitch of game one between the Rockies and Padres. As we are live from the Quantum Fiber from AT&T broadcast booth. 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
9: Welcome back to the On Deck Show. Game number one between the Rockies and the Padres is coming up. I have the voice of the Padres here, Jesse Agler. Jesse, the Padres sitting at 53-53 right now, and that's pretty similar to the road trip you guys just had. That's a tough one coming out of the All-Star break, 5-5 on a 10-game trip. How do you evaluate the way this team is playing right now, looking towards trying to make a playoff run, only a game and a half back?
10: I think it's probably two different conversations right now. I think offensively, Zach, probably playing their best baseball of the year. I think everybody, at least in terms of the big guys, are kind of performing the way you expected them to perform at the beginning of the season. Manny Machado looks like Manny Machado. Fernando Tatis Jr. looks like Fernando Tatis Jr. Jackson Merrill looks like Jackson Merrill. Really, for the first time all year, those guys all look like themselves at the same time. You add into that, you got a randomly hot Luis Ranjifo, who is getting big hits every single night. Ty France might be the offensive MVP. He's kind of been the steady Eddie. So right now, I think the offense is just kind of doing what we hoped and thought it would do. From a pitching standpoint, it's a far more complicated conversation. Michael King, who's throwing tonight, has kind of been heading up the rotation. Walker Buehler has been a lot more consistent as of late. But outside of that, in the rotation, they've pretty much just, you know, at least for the time being, gone to this, you know, system where they're just going to throw it all together, and you'll see it tomorrow, like, and figure it out day by day. You know, they hope they get some more help from a starting pitching perspective, you know, whether that's a Nick Pivetta and or a Joe Musgrove coming back from injury or somebody else coming back from injury, or whether that's something that happens at the trade deadline. But, you know, the pitching, you know, situation feels kind of like they're living on the razor's edge right now.
11: Fernando Tatis Jr., at the start of the year, he was hitting everything hard, but he wasn't getting the results. But he's been much better as the year has gone on. What has the difference been for him that you have noticed from the start of the year to the way he's playing right now?
10: I think there's a technical answer and a fun baseball answer. The technical answer is he stopped tinkering a lot at the plate. You know, the first couple of months, he was, you know, kind of classic Fernando. He's out there, you know, changing his stance. It felt like every single at-bat, sometimes every single pitch. That's only a slight exaggeration. And eventually, I think he just kind of found something that felt comfortable, and he stuck with it. In terms of the power finally coming, which it has in the last, call it month or so, maybe month and a half, you know, he went out and he said, you know, I'm not going to worry about it anymore. I'm not going to think about it anymore. If the power comes, it comes. If it doesn't, it doesn't. And of course, this being baseball, the second he said that, the second he stopped worrying about it, well, now all of a sudden he's starting to hit home runs, including the longest home run in the major leagues this year. So, yeah, I mean, that's like the most baseball thing ever. The moment you stop trying to do something or you stop worrying about something, it starts to happen for you.
11: Ty France this year, we've had a lot of conversations on our podcast about TJ Rumfield and the value he brings at the plate, but also defensively at first base. A lot of advanced analytics show that the best two defensive first basemen are Ty France and TJ Rumfield this year. Outside of him just having a great season offensively, what do you see defensively, and what is the importance of what he does on that side of the ball?
10: I'm a huge proponent of you know, first base defense being critical. And you know, that's just like having watched guys over there the last few years who haven't been great at it, and you see those balls get away or the play not made, you know, even if it's like the random pick on a ground ball, right? And it can unspool an inning. And, you know, margins are so slim in the major leagues, especially when you're playing teams like the Dodgers, right? And that one little miscue can all of a sudden begin an avalanche. And when that happens, you know, a whole inning can go awry, which means a whole game can go awry. And at times that means an entire season can go awry. So seeing him pick, it seems like every single ball that comes his way has been huge this year. That's to say nothing, of course, of the balls that he gets to and the backhands that he makes, you know, well off the line over there at first base. And then, yeah, getting the offense you're getting out of him this year, he's been huge. You could make a very easy argument right now that Ty France has been the Padres MVP to this point this year.
11: Well, a guy who was nearly the rookie of the year in the National League a couple years ago, Jackson Merrill, really slow start, but the month of July, he has really turned it on. What's been the difference for him?
10: It's you know, it's a pleasure for me to sit next to Tony Gwynn Jr. most nights, because Tony obviously has forgotten more about hitting in the last 10 minutes than I'll ever know, but he teaches me a lot, and I like when he makes it simple. And with Jackson Merrill, he said, here's what it is, man. He's like, when Jackson swings at pitches in the zone, he's good. When he swings at pitches that are not in the zone, it's not good. And lately, he's been swinging at pitches in the zone. So, I mean, if you watch for that during his at-bats, that's what it comes down to. And, you know, I think the league understood all of that. And so he saw a lot of fastballs up and out of the zone. He was swinging at a lot of fastballs up and out of the zone. And he's kind of limited that a lot more lately, and the success has come. Because when he makes contact, he hits the ball very, very hard, and good things happen. But, you know, he's got to be disciplined up there, and that's hard for a young guy, even in his third year.
11: Well, that's Jesse Adler, the voice of the San Diego Padres, and giving us a little bit of an update on where their team is at. So thanks for your time, Jesse. We'll be right back on the KOA Rockies Radio Network.
12: Traffic still pretty heavy on the northbound side of I-25, basically from Santa Fe all the way up through Colfax, so plan for extra time if you are headed downtown for the Rockies game. Also on the southbound side of I-25, a little heavy as well between I-70 and downtown. I-25 southbound up north at 136. There's a disabled vehicle on the right shoulder there, not causing a lot of slowing. Just be on the lookout for that. Sheridan northbound 10th Avenue crash there. Also, I'm Jeffrey Dallet on KOA 850 AM and 94.1 FM.
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18: Welcome back to Rockies on Deck, brought to you by Treetop Applesauce. From the batter's box to the lunch box, nothing crushes hunger quite like Treetop Applesauce, the official applesauce of the Colorado Rockies. Well, it's Tuesday, so it's time to check in with our KOA Rockies baseball insider and MLB.com writer, Thomas Harding. Well, Thomas, I'm here in America's finest city, and you're currently out on assignment, but why don't you tell the people how you feel?
19: I feel good, I feel clean, and I've got what it takes to win a championship.
18: All right, with the trade deadline quickly approaching, why don't you get the people up to speed on what you've heard?
19: I'll tell you what, there's a lot of scouting on this team, and it's funny because I could see a scenario where I was looking at anywhere from 12 to 13 or more guys who could move, but also a scenario where hardly anybody moves because the Rockies have a lot of control over these guys going into next season. But coming out of the break, the team has struggled. The two series against the Nationals and the Brewers, you kind of see that they're short when you look at starting pitching. You would like to see a little bit more firepower offensively, although that is actually improving with some of the guys that have come up when you look at the way that Karros has performed since the start of the year and Cole Carriage. So actually, some of that is working. I do think that they could use some help pitching-wise, but they've got to just acquire more talent. And that's the difference between them right now and, say, the Nationals, who are a surprise contender, hitting a lot of home runs, and the Brewers, who are a consistent small market contender.
18: Yeah, no doubt about it. And speaking of that, I haven't got a chance to talk to you since we saw Jacob Mizorowski on Sunday. What did you think about his pitching performance?
19: I'll tell you what, that was electric, wasn't it? It was electric. It was outstanding. I mean, any kind of superlative, except for one thing. It was short. Five innings, that's the thing that I know that this is modern baseball where you preserve your starters and things like that, but I would like to see him go a little bit deeper into his games, and I think that that may be the thing that gets a Brewers team over the hump. You know, they always seem to struggle in the playoffs, but maybe they could lean on that a little bit more. But yeah, when you saw that fastball, and he was setting records for velocity, number of pitches. I think it was, 66 pitches over 103 miles an hour, something crazy like that. That was outstanding. But you know what the pitch that that really got me.
18: His off-speed curveball, yes.
19: Yeah, T.J. Rumfield battling him, then he throws that breaker, and oh my goodness, I'm like, okay, that becomes truly unfair.
18: All right, good stuff as always, Thomas. What do you say we do this again on Saturday for Rockies All Access as that trade deadline on Monday is quickly approaching?
19: Okay, I'm looking for action, man. I'm on assignment, but most of it is just waiting for something to occur, and I can swing in action that way. Although, believe it or not, I've written a number of stories that will just go up as soon as something happens.
18: I like it. All eyes out here in San Diego are on Mason Miller, so we'll see how all this shakes out. All right, Hardball, we'll talk to you Saturday.
19: Hey, thanks for having me.
18: Thomas Harding on the KOA Rockies Radio Network is powered by Chevron. 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Hospitals, clinics, and caregivers, human kindness lives here. For the Padres, they're close to getting right-hander Jeremiah Estrada back as he's made two rehab appearances with AAA El Paso. He's been out since late May with right knee inflammation. And right-hander Joe Musgrove is making significant progress as he continues to recover from his 2024 Tommy John surgery. He actually faced batters for the first time last Friday and could return in late August. For the Rockies, third baseman Kyle Karros is getting today and tomorrow off from the field with a sore left elbow. He is available off the bench, though, I am told. And center fielder Britton Doyle continues to play well down in AAA Albuquerque, and he should be available real soon. And my guy and Rockies reliever, Blas Castaño, is throwing a bullpen session here in San Diego. And if all goes well, should head out for a rehab appearance of his own. All right, time for a break. But when we get back, star of the show and voice of the Rockies, Jack Corrigan, sits down to visit with Rockies manager Warren Schaefer. Skipper's next on the KOA Rockies Radio Network.
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6: Back here at Petco Park in San Diego, it seems like it's been forever. Not quite, but it has been a long time since these two teams played. They were here in San Diego for a four-game series, April 9th through the 12th. And then within the next 2 weeks, they played three games in Denver against each other. And here we are on the final few days of the month of July, meeting up with the Padres again. Lots of things have happened for both these teams. The one thing that hasn't changed for the Rockies is they come in to face the Padres when San Diego's going well. They were hot at the beginning of the year. The Rockies played three very close games against them, but lost them all, two in walk-off fashion. And now the Padres, after spinning their wheels a little bit, go into Miami last weekend and sweep the Marlins, taking advantage of a downturn for Miami as the Fish have dropped 12 in a row. So from the Rockies' perspective, they got to figure out a way to win in this ballpark again. They used to play very well here, but the Padres have dominated in recent years, and the Rockies would love to start to change that here in game one of this brief two-game set. Michael Lorenzen has been pitching very efficiently of late. The Rockies will need that against Michael King, who has had a very solid year for the Padres. The Rockies here in San Diego will have starting lineups coming up on the KOA Rockies Radio Network.
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8: Gearing up for AC/DC at Empower Field at Mile High tonight. The crowd is ready to roll as it is the first time since 2016 they've been here back in Denver. The Pretty Reckless opening up soon, and a little cloudy, little overcast downtown, but it seems like, fingers crossed, the rain has passed us. A nice breeze right now, a little bit cooler conditions than what we've seen the past couple of days in Denver. Reporting from Empower Field at Mile High, Gina Gontek, KOA.
7: Jeffco Public Schools is suing the Trump administration over new federal Title IX guidelines, saying they conflict with Colorado state law. The district's suing to prevent the U.S. Department of Education from withholding more than $50 million in federal funding over its policies regarding transgender students. Jeffco Public Schools says it will continue to follow the law. From the Common Spirit Health KOA News Desk, I'm Carrie Mack on KOA, the official home of the Colorado Rockies.
9: Still seeing those slower speeds on I-25 northbound from Santa Fe into downtown, and also on the southbound side from I-70 into downtown as well. Other than that, things are looking fairly decent. We did have an earlier crash off Highway Sheridan northbound at West 10th Avenue. That has been cleared. And I-25 southbound at 136th Avenue, there was a stalled vehicle in the right shoulder. That has been cleared as well. No more delays in those areas. Pretty good looking drive. I'm Jeffrey Dallet on KOA 850 AM and 94.1 FM.
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12: Our future is only as certain as the energy that powers it. That's why we're focused on what's made here, in Colorado, by our oil and natural gas industries.

0: welcome back, George Norrie, along with Anthony Hamilton, as we talk about his work, Mind, Time, and Power. Anthony, if you had that moment to talk with Albert Einstein, what would you have asked him?
1: Well, I suppose I would have asked him what he thinks about information moving through time, because that was the insight that I got. And, you know, the way it happened was really strange. It wasn't a direct route. I mentioned that one of those ideas that I had in that flash of insight was the idea that I was going to be a university professor.
0: Sure.
1: Well, I assumed, you know, I was going to go to high school, I was going to go to university, was going to get a BA, an MA, a PhD, and become a university professor. That's what I thought. But my life ended up completely on a different track. By the time I got to high school, I was so frustrated and so fed up, because all the reading and all the research I had done to try and figure out this dream of mine actually led nowhere. There were so many confusing ideas about what psychic ability is. People like Nostradamus can predict the future, but if you want to know what's going to happen in the future, you have to be some kind of spiritual entity like a saint or something, none of which seemed to apply to me. So I basically got so frustrated and I became so disenchanted with school that I more or less dropped out of high school. I didn't exactly fail, but the problem was I had such a chip on my shoulder because this dream had become more of a curse than anything else. So when I graduated from high school, I didn't have enough marks to go to university. And I thought I'd completely blown it. Here, I had this great insight into my destiny, and now I've completely ruined it. So I became depressed, angry, frustrated. I was drinking too much. I was smoking too much. I gained about 50 pounds in weight. I was depressed, you know. And I thought, my life is completely ruined. But eventually, I managed to get myself back on track when I started reading some books about the power of goal setting. Because, as I mentioned, I was reading all these books about how to be successful. And what I realized about every book said you have to have a goal. So I took a course from a company called Success Motivation Institute, which is a company founded by a brilliant entrepreneur called Paul J. Meyer out of Waco, Texas. And that course taught me the system that he had devised for breaking down your dreams and your fantasies and setting some goals for your life. So I started teaching this program of Paul J. Meyer's. I worked with one of his affiliates for a while, and I became somewhat of an expert in teaching people how to set goals. And the other thing that happened was I took a course called Silva Mind Control, which you've probably heard of. I mean, it's still around.
0: Still around.
1: It's still around, and it's fantastic. And what that course taught me was that I have a whole set of inner senses that I can use in the inner world, that I have an inner world that I was completely unaware of, the world of the mind. And so at some point in my late 20s, I was around 28, and I realized, hey, you know, I can actually start teaching this combination of creative visualization I had learned from Silva, Jose Silva, and the system of goal setting that I learned from Paul J. Meyer. And so that's what I started doing. I started teaching this program, And one of the classes that I was teaching, this was in Vancouver, British Columbia, where I was living at the time. One of the students in the class came up to me and said, you know, I belong to a mind power group in Portland, Oregon, and we'd love to have you come down there and teach this program to some of our students. Would you like to do that? So I said, yeah, of course. So I ended up traveling down to Portland, Oregon, and teaching this class in the power of the mind to achieve your goals and the power of the imagination to explore your inner world. And in one of these classes that I was teaching in Portland, Oregon, I had everybody in the class, you know, close your eyes, imagine that you're outside in a beautiful place.
0: Mm-hmm.
1: And everybody in the class was sitting

0: there with their eyes closed, and I suddenly realized, this is my dream. This is what I saw in my dream. I'm in a foreign country. I'm being paid to teach people how to improve their lives by using their inner power, their power of the mind. So that reignited this whole dream again, and I realized that if thinking was a connection, that obviously I could remember being 10 years old. At the time, I was 32. So I thought, you know, if thinking is not what I thought it was, which was sort of a scratch in my brain someplace, but was actually information that was moving through time, then that would explain how I was connected to that 10-year-old kid, and the 10-year-old kid was connected to me. So that explained that dream. And it also explained why the power of goal setting that I had learned from Paul J. Meyer was so powerful. Because what is a goal but a memory of the future? It's a point in the future that you want to get to. It's a destination in the future, the same as a memory is a kind of a destination in the past, right? So this was the beginning of me realizing, aha, what Einstein said about information passing through, or at least that the laws of time and the laws of space were mirror images of each other. I thought, if information can move through space, maybe information can move through time. So this was the beginning of me realizing that thinking is literally picking up information from the past and the future. And this is what my book, Mind, Time, and Power, is all about. And what I realized is some of the things that I had studied when I was looking for the answer, you know, and also what I had learned in Sunday school, is that one statement I remember from the Gospel of Thomas said that the power of God is spread all over the earth, but the people don't see it. And I thought, that's exactly right. Everybody who we admire, you know, from the architects who design our buildings, to the actors that make our movies, to the sports figures that we watch playing basketball or football or golf or whatever it happens to be, all of those people are in the position they're in because they had a vision of themselves in the future. Either as an engineer or an architect or a sports figure or an actor. And that thought they had, that connection, that inspiration that they had for the future, which they could call a dream or a goal, that inspired them to do what it took to become that person in the future.
1: Did you find that when you got into this, it made you a more enlightened human being?
0: Well, what I recognized was that all of the information that I had read about people with psychic ability, it all came down to the exact same process. That when you are thinking of the past, in a sense, you're making a telephone connection to your past self. And when you're setting a goal, it's like you're making a telephone call to your future self. And you connect with that part of you that Carl Jung called an archetype. So your future self is an archetype, the same as your past self is an archetype. And you can connect with your past self. You can remember when you first had the idea to become a broadcaster many years ago, and something about that idea of getting into radio and becoming a broadcaster inspired you enough that you took the steps necessary to end up having the life that you have. And that's true for everybody who's successful. You know, we've all heard that story of the skinny Austrian kid who was reading about a bodybuilder named Reg Park, who became Mr. Universe and then became a movie star. And you know Reg Park. I mean, I can remember watching that original movie, Hercules, right?
1: Sure.
0: And Arnold Schwarzenegger said, hey, if Reg Park can do that, I can do that. I can become a bodybuilding champion, building my muscles. I can move to America. I can get into show business. I can become a movie star, because he was copying what Reg Park did. And we look at these people and we say, well, how do they do what they do? And we come up with this word called, oh, they have a talent, you know, or they're just lucky or something like that. Well, it's ridiculous. They're not lucky. They're not talented. What it is they get inspired by seeing something or somebody in the future, and they say, I want to do that.
1: Since all this has happened, to you, what has been what would you say, Anthony, is the most profound thing you've learned about all this?
0: Well, the most profound thing that I've learned is that your mind is a time machine, that thinking is a kind of a wormhole through time. And I was watching a video the other day on YouTube, and your listeners can watch this. It's called Time Travel Through Wormholes. And the physicists now, the quantum physicists, the successors of Albert Einstein, have been studying his theory of relativity and time and space, you know, for the last 100 years. And one of the consequences of that theory is the idea that we live in a universe of multiple possibilities, multiple universities, or multiple realities, and information can pass through what they call a wormhole from one reality to another. And in my book, I say, this is what thinking is. The imagination is a wormhole. It connects you to the past, it connects you to the future, and it connects you to a whole series of past selves and past experiences, some positive, some negative, and it connects you to a whole series of possible future realities too. And it's so obvious once people get the idea that your imagination is the thing that connects you in the past and you in the present and you in the future. And any time you set a goal, doing something as mundane as going to the store to buy your groceries, you can go to the store, you plan your, you know, you plan your trip to the supermarket, you're going to buy your groceries, you can see yourself in your mind's eye going to the store. That's a connection between you in the present and you in the future. Then you go to the store, you buy the groceries, you're walking down the aisle looking for the yogurt that's on sale, and you can remember being at home writing your shopping list. You're connected to the past you deciding to go to the store to buy groceries. So this connection that you make between your future self and your past self and your present self, I believe that's what thinking is.
1: And why was all this created?
0: Well, who knows? I mean, now what they're talking about is that maybe the mind is the universe. Right? You watch people like, Neil deGrasse Tyson or Brian Greene, these physicists, and, you know, they're talking about Einstein's theory of relativity actually describes the work of consciousness. That Kip Thorne, the physicist, talked about time travel being a real possible thing. And to my mind, every thought, is an instance of time travel. And it happens so subtly and so often that we simply miss it. It's like Thomas said in the Bible, you know, the work of God is everywhere and people don't see it.
1: And you believe that your future self is out there already, right?
0: Absolutely. And not only me. You know, one of the people I studied was a guy who you've heard of named St. Augustine. Uh-huh. He was writing in the 4th century. The 4th century, 1,600 years ago. And he said in his book, The Confessions, that both the past and the future exist in my mind, and they both have a reality of sorts to them. And that, to me, is so brilliant, because it's a reality of sorts. It's not a physical reality. Like when I imagine myself going to the store to buy some peanut butter because I'm out of peanut butter, I see myself going to, you know, to my favorite grocery store to buy the peanut butter. Then I go to the store to buy the peanut butter. I'm actually visiting myself in the future, only now, of course, it's called the present. I take the peanut butter, I bring it home. I have changed my life because of that property of consciousness to visit a possible future where I had some peanut butter, and I followed my plan, and I did it, and now I go home, and I have my peanut butter. So it happens every single time you do anything.
1: Can the future be altered?
0: Absolutely. You can alter it anytime you want. You can turn left or turn right the next time you drive downtown, and you can take a different route, you know? It happens so often, 50,000 times a day. That's what the psychologists tell us. We have 50,000 thoughts a day. But if you think back to the time you bought your house, for example, right? There's a practical example, you know. You decide that you're going to buy a house. So you and your wife discuss the house, for example. You know, you find a realtor, you talk to the banker, you get the mortgage arranged, you go around, you decide what part of the neighborhood you want to live in. You look at houses, you choose a house. You may make an offer on one, and it's turned, you know, it's not accepted. So you make an offer on another one. Eventually it gets accepted, and you find yourself living in this house. And you go, wow, you know, our goal was to buy a house, and we did it. Here we are living in our house. But you could have lived in another house, and you could sell the house and still move to another house. So that's the way I understand the scientists when they're saying that there's multiple universes out there.
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3: What's happening, fellow sports fans? It's Andy West. Let's look back on this day in sports history, July 29th. We'll start today in 1986. The USFL, the United States Football League, wins and loses in its lawsuit against the National Football League. The jury finds that the NFL did violate antitrust laws, as the USFL claimed, but awards the USFL only $1 in damages. Ouch. Let's wish a happy birthday today to Dak Prescott, the starting quarterback for the Dallas Cowboys. Born today in 1993 in Sulphur, Louisiana. Dak's real name is Rayne, spelled R-A-Y-N-E, and he goes by Dak because his middle name is Dakota. And today in 2018, Chipper Jones, Alan Trammell, Trevor Hoffman, Vladimir Guerrero, Jim Thome, and Jack Morris are inducted into the Baseball Hall of Fame in Cooperstown, New York.
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7: From ABC News, I'm Dave Packer. Both Ukraine's President Volodymyr Zelensky and Israel's Prime Minister Benjamin Netanyahu were in Washington for funeral services for the late Senator Lindsey Graham. And while there, they were welcomed to the White House for one-on-ones with President Trump. Later, with Zelensky overlooking the floor, the Senate overwhelmingly advancing a Russian and Iran sanctions bill named in honor of Graham.
8: It's very important. Sanctions pressure on Russia is very important. And really, it gives, it's not only about money, how Russia, how to stop to finance this war, but it's also a big signal to Europe, big signal to Ukraine, big support of our people.
7: Netanyahu describing the Oval Office sit-down as a conversation of full partnership. A judge in Georgia sentencing convicted 16-year-old high school shooter Colt Gray to life in prison without parole for killing two students and two teachers. Barrow County District Attorney Brad Smith says Gray's involvement in an online hate group that idolized school shooters was a red flag his parents should have noted.
9: I want everyone to realize this is not harmless. The things they're doing online are not harmless, and we need to pay attention to when these kids start doodling these things on their notebooks and put them on their backpacks.
7: More than 350,000 Haitian migrants living in the United States have lost their temporary protective status. Many of those live and work in Springfield, Ohio. Pastor Vilas Dorsonville, a executive director of the Haitian Sports Center, is a TPS holder himself.
10: We saw what was happening in Minneapolis, and we were expecting something like this to happen in Springfield. This is why today are laying low now, because they don't know what can happen any time now.
7: Pastor Dorsonville says deportations back to Haiti are almost impossible as planes can't land safely due to being shot at as the country is in the control of warlords. You're listening to ABC News.
11: Here's the latest from KOA News. I'm Carrie Mack. Significant flooding in southern Colorado at the Aspen Acres burn scar as East Central Custer County and West Central Pueblo County deal with the aftermath. The National Weather Service said it's been a dangerous situation. 1 to 3 inches of rain have fallen. Flash flooding is ongoing with debris flows north of Beulah. We are less than 100 days away from the general election, and Colorado GOP nominee Victor Marx says he'll debate the Democratic nominee Phil Weiser, but under very specific conditions.
12: And Phil, I hope your team is watching, because we reached out to you. I did personally, didn't hear back. But I'm challenging you to a debate with no moderator.
11: Mark says he will only do one debate in the lead up to the general election in June. And a Golden Fire Department employee is out of a job following a racist incident at the fire station in March. A Snoop on a Stoop doll was found hanging by its neck from a rope in a stairwell after being moved around the station. The city launched an internal investigation, took disciplinary action, and hired an outside consultant to provide culture, equity, and inclusion training for the department. Some city employees say they were disappointed with the city's initial response, believing it did not adequately reflect the seriousness of the incident. The employee is no longer with the Golden Fire Department, and an independent investigation into the incident will be underway. And thousands of Denver fans were disappointed on Tuesday night after country star Megan Maroney canceled her show at Ball Arena. Concertgoers say Maroney was forced to stop the performance after just two songs due to an illness. Videos posted to social media captured the moment.
13: I thought I did everything to make myself better, and then obviously two songs in. I just can't play this show tonight. I will make it up to you guys. I absolutely promise I'll be back.
11: Maroney says the show has been rescheduled for August 27th. That's the latest from the Common Spirit Health KOA News Desk. I'm Carrie Mack on KOA.
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1: 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And welcome back. George Norrie along with Anthony Hamilton. His website is linked up at coasttocoastam.com and his book is called Mind, Time, and Power. And we're talking about changing our inner world. This is a fantastic topic, don't you think, Anthony?
4: Well, it's kept me going for ever since I was 10 years old, and I'm a lot older than that now. So, but the thing that amazed me, you know, when I started my research to figure out how this dream worked and to try and get an explanation for it, I did it for my own selfish reasons. You know, I just wanted to make myself feel better because I was worried that I had something wrong with me, you know, that maybe I was insane or something. So when I eventually came up with what I consider just a simple metaphor, a simple way of understanding what the mind is and how it works to create our life, you have an inner self that moves through time. When it's in the past, you can call it your past self. When it's in the future, you can call it your future self. And you can connect with that future self anytime you want. And of course, you have a spectrum of inner selves. So some of them are positive, some of them are negative, you know. But like Carl Jung says, when he called it an archetype, when you focus on that, when you focus on the archetype, it becomes more real. And this is what Arnold Schwarzenegger did. He formed a picture in his mind of him building his muscles, getting to be a bodybuilding champion, moving into the movies, becoming a movie star, living in America. And that's exactly what he became. So that inner self of his became the outer self that we all recognize now. And this, you know, there's so many people that have the same story. Michael Caine, when he was 20 years old, he came out of the army. He was nearly killed in the Korean War. And he had no skills. He had no education, really. And he decided he wanted to be an actor. And it took him 12 years because he didn't know anybody who was an actor. He knew nothing about acting, but he decided he wanted to be an actor. He was drawn to that possibility, that idea. It took him 12 years to get there. And in the meantime, you know, he knew more and more about acting. He worked with actors. He became a theater manager. And he studied acting, and eventually he was in a position where he had an agent, and all his friends were actors. And then suddenly he got his breakthrough role in the movie Zulu, and then he did Alfie and The Ipcress File, and the next thing you know, he's a world-famous movie star. But he started with nothing, right? And the same thing is true for Sylvester Stallone. Mm-hmm. And so many actors and so many writers and so many creative people. You have to have that vision to say, this is the kind of person that I could be, and follow that dream. I mean, how corny is that? You know, follow that dream.
1: Frank,
4: what you have to do.
1: Frank Stallone's brother used to work at the Bloomingdale's in New York, and a buddy of mine worked there when he was a young college guy. And Frank went up to him one day and said, my brother, Sylvester, is going to be a big movie star one day. And my buddy laughed at him, and he said, oh, sure, why? He said, he wrote a film about a boxer, and he wants to star in it. And this was in the beginning of everything, and look what happened to him.
4: Exactly. Well, you know, the other part of that story, which I'm sure you know about, he was so broke when he wrote that screenplay.
1: Oh, yeah.
4: He couldn't afford, to feed his dog. So he sold his dog to somebody because he felt so bad that he couldn't afford to feed the dog. And then somebody wanted to buy the screenplay. They eventually offered him $350,000 for the screenplay. And he said, no, I don't want to sell the screenplay. I want to make the movie with me in it. And here's a guy that couldn't afford to feed his dog. But eventually, he did get a producer that was willing to make the movie with him as the star. And he went back to the place he sold the dog, and he met the guy again, and he ended up buying the dog back. But here was a guy that turned down $350,000 for a screenplay when he was flat broke because his belief that he could do it was that powerful.
1: I wonder if the guy charged him the same amount of money for the dog to buy it back or whether he raised the price.
4: Oh, yeah, he raised the price. He Sylvester eventually, you know, he sold the dog for $75. And when he got the advance check for the movie, which was $25,000, that's what he was paid to star in the movie. He went back to the place outside the liquor store and where he sold the dog, and the guy came back. So he offered to buy the dog back. And he said, you know, I'll give you $1,000 for the dog. And the guy said, no, we love the dog now. We've had it for a month. The kids love it. The wife loves it. You know, it's part of the family. So he said, okay, I'll give you $5,000. No, the guy wouldn't sell the dog. Well, eventually, Sylvester paid the guy $8,000 for the dog and offered him a part in the movie.
1: I love it. Let's go to the phones. Adam in Mississippi to get things started. Hello, Adam.
5: Hey, George. Hey, Anthony. My question tonight is,
4: how you doing, Adam?
5: Hey, man, what's up? Have you ever had a superimposed vision, one, and two, or a dual awareness split screen, a HUD, that drops into your headspace, the mind, where you see the past? That's the question.
1: What was your last word there?
4: I didn't quite catch all the questions.
1: Adam, what was your last word?
5: Have you ever had a superimposed vision, dual awareness split screen, a HUD screen that drops into your headspace, the mind, where you see the past?
1: Did you ever look into the past, Anthony?
4: Well, that's what I think that happens when you close your mind and you just imagine, you know, you just remember the past. Now, if you think of a past situation, for example, you know, just as an example, I can remember a car accident that I was in, right? And I wasn't injured in that car accident, but the person who was driving the car was injured. Well, I can remember that. That happened. That's called a memory. But I can imagine that that accident didn't happen, you know, that the person who was driving didn't go off the road and end up in the ditch, and we ended up home safely. So that, what I would call a parallel past, the same as a parallel future that I described a minute ago, trying to buy a house and maybe having to buy another house instead because, you know, your first offer wasn't accepted. That's the way life unfolds for all of us, right? And when you look back at the past, you can not only remember the past that happened, but you can imagine a very similar past that didn't happen but might have. So the past and the future, and this is what St. Augustine said, the past and the future still exist. They both exist, and they both have a kind of reality to them. And to me, the proof that they have reality is when you remember something that you enjoy doing, like a summer vacation or an experience that you might have had that you enjoyed, when you remember that, you connect to that past time, and you feel good. You can feel the energy in your body right now. So that energy that you felt in the past, you can feel it again in the present. And to me, that's the secret of happiness, is to make a list of happy times in the past, let your mind go back there, and bathe your mind and your body in those feelings, in those images and sounds and feelings. And what neuroplasticity tells us now is that if you do that repeatedly for about 30 days, your brain will start to change and you will notice more positive experiences happening in your life automatically that before you didn't notice.
1: Do you think we live in a multiverse where our other existence is there?
4: Oh, absolutely. Absolutely. And again, this is, you know, this is an idea from St. Augustine, right? So, to me, the easiest way to understand this, and I understand that what I'm saying here is going to blow a lot of people's minds, and it took me 20 years of study and meditation to try and accept this new paradigm, because it's a new way of looking at what the mind is. You know, we're not taught that the mind is a time machine, right? But think about a sports game. You know, you got two teams playing there, whether it's hockey or football or whether it's boxing or golf. You know, you want your team to win. The other people want their team to win. And right up until the last second, you don't know if it's going to be A that wins or B that wins, right? That's the way the world works. It's a combination of intention and luck.
1: Let's go to Mark in Ohio. Hey, Mark, go ahead.
6: Hey, George, me again, your Navy colleague.
1: Hello there, Navy man.
6: Yeah, speaking of the Navy, George, I probably knew a couple of guys in the Navy who thought they were traveling through time after a couple of stiff drinks. And I had one guy in particular, I just think, you know, we went ashore on we were sitting off the French Riviera at the time on that carrier. I was, anyway, George, we know that Sigmund Freud broke up. Oh, by the way, I wanted to mention too, George, I think that Ronald Reagan, when he was elected governor, right after he was elected governor of California, I think he had a vision he'd be president eventually. He could have seen that you know, on the wall or something.
1: Yep.
6: But anyway, yeah, you never know. I didn't hear that, but I just my imagination. Anyway. We know that Sigmund Freud broke up consciousness, I mentioned this before, George, a while back, into the id, the ego, and the superego. And Freud, I think, inferred that the id, he called it the id, ID, you know, that, I think that he meant that to be the subconscious. And then the ego was the waking consciousness. And the superego, you know, I'm not sure exactly, the superego might be the bad part of you at once, but the way I look at it is that the subconscious is able to travel through time possibly, and it's being suppressed by the ego, the waking consciousness, you know, and that's just my theory. And if we could allow maybe some meditation, you know, for that part of you that can do that, you'd be better off, maybe.
1: What do you think of that, Anthony?
4: I agree 100%. I think that the imagination is the key, you know, the key to everything. And this is why people that have this kind of power to be able to create things and to do things and to look at their life in different ways from different perspectives, they have a ability to visualize, to think, and to see and to imagine things that other people just don't see. Whether they're an architect or an author or a writer or a painter, you know, we all have this ability, but unfortunately, most of us never learn how to use our imagination as a effective tool to create a goal, a dream, a vision, and a plan. And Arnold Schwarzenegger, in his book, you know, Seven Rules for Life, he says that. He says, you have to, number one, have a vision, and then you have to work like hell to create that vision.
1: Does luck fit into any of this?
4: Luck is a huge part of it, I'll tell you. It's a huge part of it. I mentioned Michael Caine a minute ago. He was working in a butter factory. You know, he had no education. He just came out of the army in the Korean War, and he was working in a butter factory. And one of the people he was working with, an older guy, was talking to Michael Caine, and he said, you know, you look like a nice, smart young guy. What are you doing working in this crazy place? You should have a dream for your life. What is it that you want to do? And Michael Caine said, well, to tell you the truth, I want to be an actor. And the guy said to him, well, you know, I have a cousin who's in the entertainment business. She buys this newspaper at this newsstand across town, and in there, people advertise jobs in the arts. So Michael Caine went across town, got that newspaper, found a job as an assistant manager in a theater company, and started working in the theater, and after 12 years, eventually became an actor and a huge international star. So you could say that if it hadn't been for that guy that told him in the butter factory, hey, there's a place across town that sells this newspaper that advertises jobs in the arts, you know, you might say he might never have become an actor. But I would say, because his dream was so powerful, even if that person didn't give him that little lucky bit of information, he would have found it some other way.
1: Wasn't his first big movie Alfie?
4: Yeah, Alfie was the one, I think, that made him a huge star. I can't remember which one he made first, because he made Alfie and he made Zulu more or less at the same time, and they both came out more or less at the same time. And that, you know, that took him over the top. So, you know, there was an article recently about some research done at MIT with creating a AI-powered app that allows you to create a model of your future self, and you can communicate with your future self through that app. And there's a, you can find it online. There's research that proves that people that use this kind of a AI-assisted app to speak to their future self, they feel better emotionally, they have fewer problems, they have better attitudes, and in some way, this is how all people create their dreams and their goals. And I recently created an AI-powered app based on my book that people can find through my website, anthonyhamilton.org. They can order the app. They can set their goals, and the app will remind them every day to do a little bit to move towards their dreams and their goals. I recorded 12 weeks worth of instructional audios that they listen to for 2 or 3 minutes each day, and they learn how to set goals, how to design their life, how to move step by step toward a better life. And I think this is the future of consciousness research right now. MIT is doing it. I've got my own app. And people now every day are using AI to learn to set goals and to improve their productivity. And I think the future of consciousness and the future of personal growth lies in this kind of an AI-powered app.
1: AI has a lot of benefits to it in spite of the many, many setbacks that we've had lately, don't you think?
4: Yeah, I think so, too. I mean, it's like everything else, whether it's electricity or TNT, you know. Somebody invents something, and some people use it for good, and some people use it for evil. But certainly, this AI app that people are using now that are fans of mine, that have my books and like my ideas, they're getting some fantastic results. And it's only been out for about 3 months, and I'm loving it. And people in my circle that are using this app, they love it too. You know, it's really amazing.
1: We're going to come back, Anthony, in a moment and take final questions with you in just a second with Anthony Hamilton on Coast to Coast.
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0: Here's the latest from KOA. OpenAI CEO making the rounds in Washington.
1: The head of OpenAI will meet with top White House officials, but also lawmakers involved in the debate over how to ensure the U.S. remains number one in the AI race, while also addressing the safety and security issues presented by artificial intelligence. President Trump signed an executive order in June giving AI companies 60 days to come up with a plan in how to share with federal officials their new AI models prior to their release so they can be tested for safety. That deadline is August 1st. I'm Scott Carr.
0: A new Colorado law will honor the loss of a 13-year-old named Liam Stewart who was killed while riding his bike to school. Liam's dad, Josh, says the new law creates new standards for school zones.
2: There's nothing more important to my family than protecting kids on their way to school. I want parents of school-age children to feel safe letting their kids get on a bike or walk to school.
0: That's the latest from the Common Spirit Health KOA News Desk. I'm Carrie Mack on KOA.
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4: Hi, this is Ariel from San Diego, California. 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And there's no more sleepless nights for me. It's amazing. 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
1: Give it a try. 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At the top of the homepage, it says Insider. Click that button, and you're in. And the other way, of course, is to go to the App Store and look for the Coast to Coast AM app. Put that on your phone, and through the app, you can sign up as well. And if you live in Canada, like Anthony does, sign up and have some fun, because Canadians can now become insiders. Here's something for you to build up that testosterone.
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2: And welcome back. George Norrie, along with Anthony Hamilton. His book, Mind, Time, and Power, has just come out, and it's a great read. Let's go to first-time caller Greg in California. Greg, thanks for holding. Go ahead.
3: Oh, thank you very much. I came across Anthony years ago using the Insider, the Coast to Coast app, and I just think he's phenomenal. I just really learned a lot from him, and I've been using his meditation app, so I was wondering whether or not he was going to mention it, but I heard he just brought it up. I think it's really great with AI to remind you of the different things. He was mentioning neuroplasticity. So I'll change the question because he just answered that a little bit. And just was going to ask where emotion comes from, because that's one of the big things. I approached Anthony to achieve goals and found happiness was increasing in my life. And I think it's because of emotion, but maybe he can explain it better than I can.
2: All right. Anthony, take a stab at that.
4: Hey, great to hear from you, Greg. Thanks for calling in. Yeah, Greg got in touch with me several years ago, George, after I was on your show here, I think back in the early 2020s. Yeah, that's a great question, Greg. So emotion comes from the meaning that you place on something. If you see something that to you means it's negative, you're going to feel bad. And whatever meaning you place on it is going to show up in your body as a feeling, as an emotion. So the way that we can control how we feel is by changing the meaning of events. So, for example, I mentioned just a while ago that I was in a car accident when I was in high school. A friend of mine was driving, and we went off the road. The car rolled over, and my friend was quite badly hurt. I was not hurt, but when I thought back on that event, which you would consider a negative situation, right? Because we were in a car accident. Well, I realized it could have been much worse. So just asking yourself that question, this situation that I feel bad about, could it have been worse? And when you can realize, yes, it could have been worse, then you can say, actually, I feel lucky that it wasn't worse. And suddenly the feeling and the meaning of that past event changes. And your emotion changes. So something that used to make you feel bad when you thought about it, now it makes you feel lucky.
2: That's a good point. Anthony, do you have any regrets doing what you've done?
4: Well, I guess we all have regrets. You know, one of the things that I wish is that I hadn't messed up my schooling as I did. I let my emotions, talking about emotion that Greg was asking about, you know, I just got so fed up and angry with the teachers in school that I more or less bailed out of high school and destroyed, at least I thought I destroyed my opportunity for becoming a university professor, because that was one of the things I saw in my dream. And I thought that was my path, you know, go to university, get a bachelor's, master's, PhD. Well, as it turned out, years later, I ended up becoming a university professor by a complete fluke, you know. I was teaching my goal setting and visualizing principles, and I was offered a job in China by Capilano College in North Vancouver in British Columbia, just north of Seattle. And so they asked me to go to China and work with them over there teaching communications. And when I was over there as a part of the faculty with only a bachelor's degree, I didn't get the master's, I didn't get the PhD as I had thought when I was younger. I was working as a faculty member of Capilano College, and one day the president of the university showed up in China and said, "Hey, I got some great news for all of you faculty members. Capilano College just received its charter from the province of British Columbia. We're now Capilano University. We're Canada's newest university, and all of you faculty members are all university professors."
2: I love that.
4: And I nearly fell out of my chair. I mean, here was another part of that dream coming true.

0: through in a way that I could never have predicted in advance.
1: Being in the right place at the right time. Let's go next to Sue in North Carolina. Hi, Sue.
2: Yeah, I had a question about memory retention in the brain, like of your past. I can actually remember things when I was 4 years old, but prior to that, it's I can't recall or remember anything. I was wondering, are there any accounts of memory and how far back in the past could a person, you know, remember events, you know, like way far in your past when you was like real small and everything?
1: Well, I got to tell you, right. Sue and Anthony, right. I remember when I was 1.5 years old, which is the farthest back I can remember, of my mother going to the hospital to give birth to my sister. And I remember her leaving out the door. I told her one day what kind of coat she was wearing, and it blew her mind. And my uncle, my dad's twin brother at the time, they're both deceased now, was rocking me on the bed, trying to get me to calm down. And I remember that too. Now, that was 1.5 years old. Do you remember anything, Anthony, before that?
0: Well, I'll tell you, you know, I started practicing remembering things as an exercise, just a mental exercise, going back in my childhood and remembering things, right? And I remembered one time that I said to my mother, you know, because I was born in England, and I moved to Canada with my family when I was 18 months old. And so one day I was talking to my mother, and I said, I think I have a memory of this house that we lived in England. And she said, really? What was it? And I said, well, I think I was in the front yard, and there was like a stone or a brick wall that was about head high. And I held my hand up, you know, like now, to say, was it this high? And she sort of pointed to her knee and said, well, it was this high, you know. Well, a couple of years ago, I took a trip to England, and I purposefully went to the town that I was born in, Bedford, and I visited that house. And sure enough, that brick wall was still there, and it was only 18 inches high.
1: Did you remember it again when you saw it?
0: Oh, I remember that. Well, I mean, I didn't actually recognize it, but, you know, I asked the guy who was living in the house, is this the same wall that was here when you bought the house? And he said, yeah, it's the same wall. You know, the house was built in the 40s. So I'm assuming it was the same brick wall. But that's an interesting question that you ask about memory. If you go back in your mind and try and remember the earliest thing that you can remember, and the chances are it's going to be very vague. I mean, it might be a vague feeling or a hunch or just a kind of a vague picture, you know. But if you can let your mind go back there and then just see what else is connected to that memory, and I would say you're probably going to remember other times and other places and other events that were connected to that experience. That memory that George talked about, remembering his mother going to the hospital to have his sister, that's, you know, pretty amazing that you can remember something. But again, I gave you an example when I was 18 years old remembering that fence. So I don't think there's any limit. I've heard people say that they can remember being born, and I don't know. I mean, I'm not going to dispute it, but that seems pretty amazing to me.
1: What really blew my mother's mind is the fact that I told her she was wearing a coat and the color of the coat. And my sister was born on January 28th in Detroit, and that's cold weather. So my mother was obviously wearing a coat. How could a little 1.5-year-old kid remember that, right?
0: That's amazing, George. Well, you're an amazing person.
1: Let's go for more calls. Cornelius in Louisiana is with us. How you been, stranger?
3: Hey there, Anthony and George. Boy, I tell you, y'all are something else, and I'm glad to talk to you just like that fella that said he contacted. if you get a chance, I really don't do any contact, but if you look up Cornelius Lawson White YouTube, my phone number and address is on there, Anthony. I would love to talk to you. George, you know, just things that have happened to you that you've described over the years, when that firefighter saved you and your family.
1: Yeah.
3: And I believe it was an angel. And I know you didn't mention that on the angel when you had that angel person on. But I believe that was a guardian angel. And that's why you're around here for us today, George, is because of the guardian angels watching you. But my question for you, Mr. Anthony, I call the Bible his story. I was telling Tommy, and it's history. And I know you were saying you were talking about some people in the Bible that foresaw things and stuff like that. George knows this. I call AI the Antichrist intelligence or the alien intelligence. I don't trust it. And they're building a lot of these AI data centers here in Louisiana. So have you ever heard of Robbie Starbuck? And you go to RobbieStarbuck.com and what this AI has done to him. And George has described what these AIs have done to children, telling them to commit suicide. So have you ever looked at that? God bless you, George, and God bless America.
0: Thank you, Cornelius. Yeah, well, AI is a tool, the same as any tool, you know, can be used for good or evil. And of course, we know that the, you know, the powerful people with the money that are using AI programs to try and sell you more stuff that you don't need. But I think that if you can use it in a creative way, and the way that I've used it with my new app that is based on my book, Mind, Time, and Power, to teach people how to use their mind as a time machine to go back and heal their past and also move into the future and become the person that they want to be, I think that's the most positive use of AI that I can think of.
1: It can be abused, though, can it not, Anthony?
0: Well, of course it can, George. You and I both know that anything can be abused, right? And of course, there's people that are going to use it for nefarious purposes. I mean, there's no way that we can avoid that. That's the way people are. That's the way the world is, you know. Some of us are good, some of us are bad, or some of us make mistakes, right? But I was looking at a magazine the other day called How to Use AI to Hack Your Life. And it had all sorts of tips in there about setting schedules and, you know, as mundane things as shopping for groceries and making sure that you get a reminder to exercise and that sort of thing. So AI can be used for some really practical purposes as well.
1: Steve in New York. Take it away, Steven.
4: Okay, I'm going to try to make this fast. This is not a joke. This is really what my life is been like. When I was a child, my mother took me to a concert, an educational concert, in which the conductor took us all across the orchestra and showed us all the instruments. And he said, in order to become a conductor, you have to learn all the basic four instruments, the percussion, the woodwinds, the strings, and whatever the fourth one is.
0: Brass,
4: thank you. And I wanted to become a conductor. So later on in life, we moved to Albany. I was standing in the backyard in a slicker during a lightning storm. I got struck in the back. I could feel the heat from the lightning. I felt the bang and the I could hear it. Another bolt of lightning hit the aluminum siding on the house. I could watch the electricity dancing on my fingers. Another time, it struck the phone while I was on the phone. And the fourth time, I was driving a car, and it struck my car, and my hair just stood up on end. And then I realized later I had become a conductor.
0: That's great, Steve. I didn't see that coming, I'll tell you.
1: It worked out well. Let's take another final call. Let's go to Andrew in New Jersey. Andrew, take it away.
5: Hey, thanks for taking me and fitting me in. One thing was killing me, that Freud's ego and id is your id is like your basic impulse to, you know, do what you want to do, punch people in the face. But, you know, it was a very interesting concept about subconscious okay, I'm really interested in this concept. I love the whole thing with goals. You know, when you hear something and it just sounds like you feel like you always knew it, you know that's something good. It's very, you know, very helpful. But the concept, though, about traveling in time with our memories, like, I don't understand that because, you know, like, when we see, most people don't even see the present, really. You know, our eyes take in the data and then, like, our brain imagines it. And that's why, like, if you look at a sign and you think it says something and doesn't, it's because we're imagining reality. A lot of people just, it's all about expectation.
1: It's very powerful, is it not, Anthony?
0: Yeah, absolutely, Andrew. I would say, you know, that it took me 20 years to put together this understanding that I'm talking about, that the imagination is a connection, and when you think of the past or you think of the future, there's a part of your mind, your awareness, that goes back there or goes into the future and picks up information. But I would say the best place to start, if you're asking me, is to start with some meditation, simple meditation exercises, and try and, you know, remember some of the past events in your life that were positive. One of the first exercises that I teach people in all of the work that I do, and it's the first session, I think, in my AI-powered app, is to make a list of what I call past successes.
1: And that works, Anthony, when you do that, to be sure. The name of the book is Mind, Time, and Power. Anthony, come on back again. You're always invited. Up next, we're going to deal with the occult.
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6: From ABC News, I'm Dave Packer. A new escalation from Iran firing multiple ballistic missiles in an attempted surprise attack at U.S. forces in the Middle East. CENTCOM says all the missiles were successfully intercepted. At the National Cathedral in Washington, dignitaries attending the funeral of former Senator Lindsey Graham. President Trump giving remarks.
7: He was the first person to make you laugh and one of the last people that you've really ever wanted to fight. These were the traits that made him into one of the great figures in Senate history. Few like him.
6: Attending the funeral, Israeli Prime Minister Benjamin Netanyahu. He met with President Trump earlier.
8: We do not have a readout from the White House about what took place in that meeting with the Israeli Prime Minister, but there's a potential for some tensions because the two have had a bit of a tense relationship in recent weeks as it relates to the war with Iran and, of course, Israel's recent strikes in Lebanon, which have complicated the situation as the U.S. has tried to reach a deal with Iran.
6: ABC's Karen Travers. The National Weather Service says the tornado that blew through portions of Wisconsin has been upgraded to an EF3. Winnebago County Executive Gordon Hintz.
9: The depth of the tornado and its impact is incredible, devastating, and we're really still in the assessment phase of things. At the same time, we know that people are going without power, uncertainty about childcare, housing.
6: Jay Clayton, most recently the U.S. Attorney for Manhattan, confirmed to be National Intelligence Director. The Senate vote along party lines. Clayton replaces Acting Director Bill Pulte, a fierce ally of the president, who has terminated nearly 30% of the office in the 5 weeks he's held the job. You're listening to ABC News.
10: Here's the latest from KOA News. I'm Carrie Mack. We're continuing to keep an eye on the growing Rio Blanco fire. A mandatory evacuation order still in place due to the fire in southern Colorado. It's burning south of 8 Mile Mesa, south of Pagosa Springs. Crews on the scene trying to deal with the flames. The order applies to people living along County Roads 335, 337, 339, and Pinyon Hill Subdivision. That's off of County Road 500 in Archuleta County. Pagosa Springs High School is being used as an evacuation shelter, while the county fairgrounds are open for livestock. The fire has grown to 120 acres on Tuesday, and it's posing a significant threat to the area. Governor Polis celebrating Colorado's new number one ranking in education from U.S. News and World Report. He says it's a reputable and data-driven ranking.
11: We got there by increasing our preschool rates, our degree completion rates on the higher ed side.
10: The governor says there are still education gaps that need to be addressed. And Colorado health officials are warning of a spike in salmonella cases across the state. More than 250 cases have been reported since July 1st.
12: State health officials are working with the CDC, the FDA, and local health agencies to determine whether the illnesses are connected and identify the source of the outbreak. So far, no specific food, restaurant, or supplier has been linked to the cases. Symptoms include diarrhea, fever, stomach cramps, nausea, and vomiting. Anyone experiencing those symptoms should contact a healthcare provider. Mindy Stone, KOA.
10: It's more of the same for the Denver Metro forecast over the next few days. Fox 31 meteorologist Liz McGiffin.
13: Afternoon, evening chance for showers and thunderstorms with seasonal temperatures climbing back up into the 90s.
10: Denver has a slightly better chance of seeing heavier rainfall this Wednesday afternoon with some storms capable of producing brief downpours. That's the latest from the Common Spirit Health KOA News Desk. I'm Carrie Mack on KOA.
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1: Up next, Touched by the Presence, from Blondie's Bowery and Rock and Roll to Magic and the Occult. We're going to be talking with a star, Gary Lachman, who also went by the name Gary Valentine when he was with the group Blondie. 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
1: 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And welcome back to Coast. George Norrie with you. He was last with me about 11 years ago. Gary Lachman back with us, author of more than 20 books on consciousness, culture, and the Western esoteric tradition. He's written biographies on Aleister Crowley, Carl Jung, Rudolf Steiner, Emanuel Swedenborg, Colin Wilson, among others. He has been a founding member of the rock group Blondie. In 2006, was inducted into the Rock and Roll Hall of Fame. Gary, welcome back. How have you been?
7: I've been fine, George, and thank you very much for inviting me to be on the show again.
1: It's good to have you back. What's been new with you?
7: I've been writing a lot, and as you mentioned, I have a new book out called Touched by the Presence, from Blondie's Bowery and Rock and Roll to Magic and the Occult. And basically, it tells the story of how I went from playing in Blondie and my own band and Iggy Pop years ago and transitioned over about a decade or so into writing books about what you just talked about.
1: I'm going to assume that you were always interested in the occult prior to the group, right?
7: Well, actually, my interest in it began around the same time that I was playing with Blondie. I mean, I had always been a reader. And in the book, in the memoir, I talk about how important comic books were for me when I was very, very young. I think I was reading at about 5, and I can remember when comic books in the States went from 10 cents to 12 cents, and that happened about towards the end of 1961. So I was born the end of 55, so I was reading at a very early age. And I got into weird fiction like H.P. Lovecraft and the Weird Tales writers from that pulp magazine in the 1930s. They were being republished in paperbacks in the 60s and 70s, and I was gobbling those things up. But when I started playing with Blondie in late March, early April of 1975, it's quite some time ago now, after living with Debbie Harry and Chris Stein in this tiny, tiny one-bedroom flat in Little Italy. We moved into a squalid, decrepit loft space on the Bowery in New York. And this was back when the Bowery was Skid Row. Not today. It's like you can't afford the cappuccinos there.
1: Right.
7: It's ridiculous. But this is back in the day when it really was Skid Row. And the guy who had the lease on the building was this wild, gay, flamboyant biker artist who was into the Hells Angels and all that, but he was also into Aleister Crowley. And he used to do these impromptu readings of the tarot deck, and he did these paintings. And he would read from Crowley's novel Diary of a Drug Fiend. And so I was in that milieu. But the book that did it for me was just called The Occult, and was written by a British writer named Colin Wilson. And it came out in the early 70s, and I read it in 75. And it just blew me away. It just opened the door to this whole other world that I knew nothing about.
1: And you got into it in a big way, didn't you?
7: Oh, yeah, totally. And it was an interesting time to get into this, too. This was like 75 in New York. There were a lot of bookshops, and the occult had become very, very popular. It became really, really popular in the mid-60s because the Beatles were into it. I mean, if you remember the Beatles, Sgt. Pepper's album on the cover, Aleister Crowley's on the cover, and C.G. Jung, who's the psychologist who was writing about synchronicity and flying saucers and altered states of consciousness, and Aldous Huxley, who famously experimented with mescaline and wrote his book Doris Perception. So all this kind of stuff was mixing in with the counterculture and the youth culture and all that. And for a while, it became the most popular thing. I mean, if you remember the end of the 60s, you know, the dawning of the age of Aquarius and all of that. I mean, my first book was all about that. It was called Turn of Your Mind, The Mystic 60s and the Dark Side of the Age of Aquarius, how a lot of the pop culture in the 1960s was informed with a lot of mystical ideas. So I just totally got into it. And by the time, I mean, many, many years later, the late 90s, and then when I moved here to England in 96, 97, that's when I started writing full time. But my first foray into writing about this stuff was actually a song. And it was a song called I'm Always Touched by Your Presence, Dear. And that was a big hit, not so much in the States, but in the UK and in Europe. It was in the top 10, 1978. That's a while ago. But the song was about these strange experiences I was having with my girlfriend at the time. And the first Blondie North American tour, we were the support act for Iggy Pop. The grandfather of punk rock and all that. And he had been resurrected by David Bowie. His career had gone into decline a bit, and then Bowie kind of got him going again. And actually on this tour, Bowie was the keyboardist, but he was incognito. And you have to remember, this is well before social media and mobile phones or anything like that. So word got around by the old grapevine, you know, word of mouth and all that kind of stuff. And then, but on this tour, Lisa Persky, my girlfriend at the time, who's actress, stage, screen, and cinema, and also a writer and a photographer on the scene at the time in New York, she had a list of all the hotels we'd be staying at. And whenever I went to call her from Chicago or, you know, Kansas City, wherever the hell it was, excuse my strong language there, she would be about to call me. Or if she was just about to call me, I'd be picking up the phone to call her. So we had, and we discovered we were having the same sorts of dreams. I can't remember now exactly what the dreams were, but we seemed to be having these shared dream experiences. So I wrote this song about that. And that's on the second Blondie album, Plastic Letters. And it was a big hit. But that was the first time I started, you know, actually creating something based on my interest in this. And around the same time, a little bit later than that, I started to record my dreams seriously, and I discovered that I actually had precognitive dreams. You know, bits and pieces of my own future were turning up in my dreams. And I started doing this after reading a book called An Experiment with Time that came out in the 1920s, about a century ago by now. But the guy who wrote it, he was an aeronautic engineer, J.W. Dunn. He wasn't an occultist or anything. And he just discovered by chance that bits and pieces of his own future. It wasn't not predicting, not like Criswell predicts. It's not like that. It's like what you're going to read in the newspaper the next day or what you're going to see on television. So I started doing that, and lo and behold, it really was true. And 2022, I finally wrote a book about that called Dreaming Ahead of Time. I wrote it over the first lockdown here, the COVID lockdown here in the UK. But that all started way, way, way, way back then, you know, 50 years ago.
1: Was Debbie Harry's name, was she named after the group Blondie? Because she was a blonde.
7: Well, I mean, Debbie had a couple different incarnations. She first started in the late 60s. She had sort of a hippie band called The Wind in the Willows. And nothing happened with them. She had a few different incarnations in the early 70s in New York, the Stilettos. When I first saw her, actually, before I was even playing in the band, before my good friend Clem Burke, Blondie's drummer, who sadly passed away last year, I knew him. We went to high school together in New Jersey. So I knew him before either of us were playing in the band. And we were hanging out in New York. There was a club called Club 82. In 1974, it was the old drag club, but it started letting bands play. And this was the kind of the glitter scene. So there was this kind of strange, you know, crossover between kind of the campy gay, you know, scene and this glitter, glam rock, sexual ambiguity kind of scene, wearing glitter and makeup and all that. I was into it at the time. But yeah, I saw the Stilettos. This was a band that Debbie was in. The story is that when she was crossing the street, you know, truck drivers would whistle and say, "Hey, Blondie," this kind of thing. So this was eventually why they decided to call the band that name.
1: That's right. Now, what got you to leave the band when you finally did?
7: My ego. I wanted to have my own band. That's a straightforward, honest answer. But I was writing lots of songs. I mean, I wasn't a musician. That's the other thing, too. I mean, I when I grew up in New Jersey, I knew lots of people who were great musicians. These were guys who could put on the headphones and figure out a Jimi Hendrix lick, you know, or Steve Howe or Robert Fripp or any of these great super guitar heroes. And if you remember, like, the prog rock in the early 70s, that, you know, Emerson, Lake and Palmer and Yes, mm-hmm. and bands like that, and it got so complex and so over the top that even in the early days then, there was a reaction to that. If you remember, there was a band called Sha Na Na, who did all the old doo-wop.
1: Right, right.
7: And then people like Chuck Berry and Little Richard and Jerry Lee Lewis, they were having revivals of their careers in the early 70s. So there was a kind of nostalgia for the simple, stripped-down, you know, basic kind of rock stuff. And that's what started happening in New York at that time. There was a band called the New York Dolls who never made it very far out of New York. They put out a couple albums, but they weren't successful. But they were this glitter band that did simple, like almost like Rolling Stones, early Rolling Stones kind of music. And I was hanging out with all these people in Jersey, but I could barely play. I mean, I could, you know, I picked up a few chords here or there. But by the time I had left Jersey, left home, was living in New York, just before I was playing with Blondie, the thing, what was interesting for me was that because I wasn't a great musician, I didn't feel somehow inhibited. Because these other guys are really great guitarists, and they knew how difficult it was to play some of these great, you know, guitar licks and all that. Uh-huh. And they could do that. They were very proficient at that, but they were inhibited to do anything creative of their own. Whereas for me, it was the opposite. It was like, I knew I'd never play anything like those complex guitar licks, but I could get something out of the guitar. I could put a couple chords together. And if you don't really play all the time and you put a couple chords together and they sound like they really work, it's a revelation to you. Right. At least it was to me. It's like, God, I could do this. So I just taught myself how to play. And that was what was needed in New York at the time. It was very, very simple. You know, it was a reaction to all the, you know, the over the top kind of operatic, you know, kind of rock that was going on. So I just kind of fell into it. And what happened was that the bass player in the very, very early days that was playing with Debbie and Chris Stein, the guitarist, and when Clem Burke just started playing with them, he left to join another band There was a band called Television at the time that were considered sort of the really genius new wave rock band in New York. And Patti Smith, who was around in this milieu too, and she and Debbie had a long kind of feud in New York. This club ain't big enough for the both of us, sort of thing. And she told the bass player Fred Smith, there was no relation, but she told him, you know, Debbie's not going anywhere. You should quit. Tom Verlaine, who had the band Television, their bass player quit, which is Richard Hell, and he went on to start a band called the Heartbreakers with Johnny Thunders, one of the guitarists from the New York Dolls. So he quit, and Blondie was out of bass player, and Clem knew I was living in New York. I had been going to some of the early gigs and hanging out, and he knew I could kind of almost maybe play. And he said, "Well, why don't you audition?" So I went to their audition space, and I didn't have any equipment or anything. I was starving in New York. I was working as a messenger and barely making enough money to keep body and soul together. Yeah. But I went. They had a bass and a guitar, and I just jammed with them. And next thing I knew, I was in a rock band.
1: And you went by the name of Gary Valentine at that time?
7: Yeah. Yes. Yeah.
1: It's a great name.
7: I got the name. That name came from Henry Miller, who was my favorite writer at the time, or one of my favorite writers. That was his middle name. And I identified with him a couple ways. We're both Capricorns. Our birthdays around the same time, towards the end of December. He worked for Western Union. Before playing with Blondie, I was working as a messenger in New York and starving. I mean, there's stories in the book about my stealing cigarette butts out of secretaries' ashtrays in the offices because I couldn't afford to buy cigarettes back then. And running, you know, from one, you know, from the dispatch office to wherever I had to, you know, deliver the package, so that I didn't use the subway token, and I could turn that in. There was a local little mom and pop shop on the corner who would give me a couple slices of bread and some cheese for some subway token. So I paid the dues. I lived that rough life. But another reason I took that name is that everybody else had these. Johnny Thunders, Richard Hell, Alan Suicide. There were all these very extreme, you know, dark kind of despairing names. And they were all angry. And I wasn't angry about anything. I was 19 years old playing in a rock band. I was doing in New York rock band. I was doing exactly what, you know, most kids I knew in Jersey wanted to do. So I wasn't angry at all. So I took a more friendly name. So I thought Gary Valentine. That sounds like the name of a good pop star.
1: Are you still playing music, Gary?
7: Funny thing, a few years ago, I was invited to do some shows with the Blondie tribute band. It was a band called Bootleg Blondie here in the UK. They're very good. And in fact, Clem Burke, the drummer, did a whole tour with them a few years back, and I went to see them because we kind of kept in touch. I didn't keep in touch with the other members, but we knew each other from Jersey back in the days when we were teenagers, so we kept in touch. And yes, I went to see their show, and they did a very good job. You know, they're one of these. There's a whole genre. There's a whole, you know, economy of these tribute bands. You know, Pink Floyd tribute bands, or you know, whatever it might be, the Ramones, or you know, whoever it might be. Who then they do it? You know, pitch perfect. Everything is perfect done. So I went to see the show, and then Blondie proper was in town here playing at the O2 Center, which is a big, you know, concert hall. I went to see, and they sat me next to the Blondie tribute band, and they said, "Do you want to do this? You want to do this?" And I hadn't played in ages. So I wound up doing a bunch of shows with them, playing the songs I used to play on. So, the early Blondie songs and the early Blondie album and some of the songs I wrote. But funnily enough, I mean, over the years, ages ago, I'm old enough to almost everything is ages ago. But, when I first moved here to London in 96, I wound up playing with Blondie again. This was just before they did their sort of reunion album. And Chris Stein called me and asked me to come back to New York because he wanted to put the band together. So I just turned 40. I come here. So I figured, what do you got to lose? You know, you don't do this that often. So I played with them again for another year or so. But there's a whole dark story behind that, which I won't go into. But now, no, my Stratocaster is hanging on the wall right now.
1: Good for you. We're friends with Billy Gibbons from ZZ Top and John Fogerty and Pat Boone. All you folks are great artists. Great stuff. When did you start writing books?
7: Well, let's see. Well, after I left Blondie, and I had my own band for a while, and then played two North American tours with Iggy Pop, that would have brought me to about 1982. And I moved to Los Angeles and lived off my royalties for a while from the Blondie songs. And then I was looking around something to do. I was in my late 20s and mid to late 20s, and a friend said, well, you read all these books, why don't you go back to university? So I wound up doing that. So the early 80s, I went back to university in California, and I decided to get a degree in philosophy. That was my career change after rock and roll. My philosophy professor said, why do you want to do that? The only thing you can do with a degree in philosophy is teach philosophy. But I really was into it. They couldn't believe I really wanted to do it. They said, we want to do what you do. This is really boring. But no, I was very serious about it, reading all the time. And then from about then to about 1993, I worked at a New Age bookshop in Los Angeles called the Bodhi Tree. And this was a very well-known place in the 70s, 80s, and 90s. Yeah. It doesn't exist anymore. But I started working there in the 80s, 87. And there was something called the Harmonic Convergence. I don't know if you remember this.
1: I sure remember this.
7: That was the beginning of something that would have been the denouement of it, was the return of Quetzalcoatl in 2012. So there's 25 years in between. It was the Mayan calendar and Terence McKenna and this, you know, this novelty, and they're heading towards the singularity and all that kind of stuff. So I first started working at this shop when all this was going on, and it was, you know, it was remarkable. I mean, I was reading about all this stuff. I used to buy books at the shop, but I hadn't worked in one yet. And it was remarkable because I'm studying Wittgenstein and Hegel in the day and in the evening, because it was open late. I was talking to people about their auras and what crystal to get to dispel negativity, and how does one throw the I Ching coins and all that. So I had this, you know, polarity of, like, you know, Western intellectual and mystical kind of side. And I started writing articles and book reviews then when I was working at the shop.
1: Well, very prolific. And, stay with us, Gary. We're going to take a short break, but we'll come back and talk about your history with the occult on Coast to Coast AM.

0: latest from KOA News. U.S. Highway 36 is back open after a mudslide shut down the road for most of Tuesday afternoon. The highway was closed in both directions at Longmont Dam Road. Kathy Glover, who works at the Mud Hut Cafe in Lyons, says the storm forced drivers to detour through her parking lot.
1: People hunkered down at the Mud Hut. They got under the trees trying to keep the hail off the car. Probably five or six cars pulled in here.
0: The mudslide was triggered by a hailstorm that swept through Lyons around 2 o'clock. And President Trump called the late Senator Lindsey Graham a true American original as he delivered his eulogy.
2: Well, President Trump remembering his dear friend, South Carolina Senator Lindsey Graham. The senator's sudden death shocking the nation's capital.
3: Too soon.
2: Trump praising Graham as a man who loved his country. Trump said his final goodbye with a gentle pat on Graham's coffin.
0: That's the latest from the Common Spirit Health KOA News Desk. I'm Carrie Mack on KOA.
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1: We'll take your calls next hour with Gary Lachman as we talk about the occult. His latest book is called Touched by the Presence, from Blondie's Bowery and Rock and Roll to Magic and the Occult. 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

0: and that was an interesting place. And there was a fast food joint across the road where one could get a hound dog. So I thought that was a joke.
1: I love that.
0: But no, I mean, I guess, let me see. There's a story, an occult story, about David Bowie. And, I tell in the book, and, where I was asked to leave David Bowie's loft space, in New York because of a disagreement. About the writer, Colin Wilson. And I had, I can't say I knew, Bowie, but you know, he was in the Iggy's band on the first tour. And there's a couple of stories. And this story where he tried to pick up my girlfriend at the Mud Club once in New York. And I was very gratified that she turned him down. And that may have something to do with what happened in this one kind of, this scandal. But no, I came with a friend to this loft Bowie had in New York, and there was a lot of people there, and he had been talking about the occult because Bowie was very interested in it. He did a song about Crowley and all of that, and was you know very much into that stuff for a while. And the conversation kind of died down, and it was a bit of the awkward silence in the air. And my friend said, well, David, Gary knows all about the occult because he reads Colin Wilson. And this is when I was reading, Colin Wilson's book, The Occult, and other books of his. And actually, Wilson was one of Bowie's favorite authors. There was an interview with him, and there was like a list of his 100 favorite books. And one of them was Wilson's first book, The Outsider, that came out very, very long ago in the 1956. But it was an early book about existentialism and extreme mental states and the difficulties of creative people in the modern world and things of that sort. But I'm in his place. I'm hanging out. Says, oh, Gary knows everything about the occult because he reads Colin Wilson. And Bowie, at the mention of Colin Wilson, Bowie says, Colin Wilson, he leads a coven in Cornwall and draws pentagrams on the doors of. And I had yet to meet Wilson. I did meet him. I met him in England and started a friendship that lasted until he died in 2013, and I subsequently wrote a book about him. But I wasn't trying to get into anything with Bowie, but I'm thinking, well, I don't think Wilson does that. I don't think he's in a coven. I don't think he draws, pentagrams on people's doors. So I mentioned this. Bowie says, yes, he does. He draws down the ectoplasmic spirits of Nazis, and he just goes off on this rant about stuff. And I'm innocent, just there, naive, thinking, well, David, I just don't think that's right. And I slowly realize I'm creating a scene because I'm disagreeing, with the king, as it were. And the place goes quiet. And at the time, he had two female bodyguards. I don't know if you remember, I think it's the penultimate Sean Connery Bond film. I forget which one it is. I think it's Diamonds Are Forever. And there are two, well-built, very fit. And they said, David's tired. We think you should leave. So they escorted me out of the place. So that was one scene in which my interest in the occult got me, axed from the hipster hangout.
1: When you started writing about the occult, what was that major influence that got you into it? Was it Colin Wilson?
0: Well, I was going to say, that book, because it's such a very good book. And I didn't know that he had a whole career prior to that, writing books about philosophy and psychology and literature and all, and not academic at all, just very, very well read. I mean, there was a time when people could write books about ideas and not have to be academics, unlike today. If you write books about ideas, you're considered an academic, even if you're not. I'm not an academic, but I'm always referred to as an academic because I write books about ideas. Well-written book, and I had I didn't know anything about this stuff, so it excited me. And he linked it up with literature and psychology and lots of other stuff. So it opened up into this large world, and then all of these strange figures like Crowley or Madame Blavatsky or Rasputin or Dr. D or a variety of other magical characters that he talked about. So that just was, it just bowled me over. It was fantastic. But then I started to pay attention to my consciousness, as it were, to put it simply. And I would notice, at times it would be different. I'd feel much more, up and excited.

and other times depressed and things like that, you know, up and excited and other times depressed and things like that. And so I got interested in how, you know, how does consciousness accept work? How, what's, why do we get, you know, very affirmative and, you know, basically a feel good. And then other times we feel collapsed into depression and all that. But I just started reading about it and reading and reading and reading. And then at a certain point, I mean, after I left Blondie because I wanted my own band. I had my own band, The No, K-N-O-W, a couple years. We put out a couple 45s, didn't get a big deal. The title, the name of the band came from my interest in Gnosticism, which is the ancient Christian heretical sect in the early days of Christianity that understood Christ's message as symbolic, not literal. So they didn't accept the literal crucifixion. They didn't accept the kind of literal notion of resurrection that the Petrine Church, the Catholic Church that we know today, accepts as part of the dogma. They understood it symbolically, that one goes through one's own crucifixion, one goes through one's own resurrection in an inner kind of way. So all that interested me. And I was reading Jung, and I was reading all this kind of stuff. And so I was trying to put these ideas into the songs, but it gets a little too earnest, you know? You can only say a certain amount of stuff in a pop song before it starts to sound way too earnest, the lyrics. Right. So I gradually realized I was getting too smart for rock and roll. I couldn't write songs anymore. And after this two North American tours with Iggy, that's when I dropped out. And lived on my royalties for a while, went back to university, got a degree. And while I was working at the bookshop, I started writing book reviews and articles about how to use the I Ching, astrology, hermeticism, Rudolf Steiner. I always wanted to write. When I was in my early teens, I was writing poetry, and that got turned into, you know, writing songs. And I just reverted back to wanting to write. But at this point, having read so much in Wilson's works and other books, I wanted to write about ideas. And when I wrote songs, they just came out. A song came out in 5 minutes, or it didn't come out, you know, or I had a half a song or something like that. So it all came out as a piece. But learning how to write, you know, something that someone will want to read and then later on actually pay you to do, that took a good 10 years for me how to do. And it wasn't until I moved here in London, the beginning of 1996, my last attempt to have a real life and an academic career. I was working as a science writer for UCLA. Which was, I shouldn't have the job in the first place because I have no background in science. But I had written quite a few pop science articles or book reviews about chaos theory and complexity and all that kind of thing. And so I just started submitting articles to magazines that got picked up. And then my life collapsed in New York. The marriage fell apart. I went down the tubes. I had a nervous breakdown. I lost a job at UCLA. And I was just about approaching 40. And I basically said, well, look, I'm either, if I'm going to be a writer, now's the time. It's now or never. And on a trip to Europe, in the late summer of 95, I met some people, and they basically said, you know, if you want to start a new life, come to London. We can put you up. You know, we'll check it out. You know, so I just decided to do that. So I sold everything I had in L.A. You know, gave away stuff I couldn't sell. Came to England beginning of January 1996. This, I had a 6 month visa, and I said, well, let's see what happens. And I just wound up staying, and it was here that I decided, okay, it's now or never. So when I came here, I started making my living as a writer completely. And so, you know, Geronimo, and I started writing different magazines. And then by chance, I was at, there was some sort of event about the 1960s here, and I went to it, and I made some comments about it. And while I was there, someone asked me, would you like to give a talk? There's like a 60s conference up in, you know, wherever it was, Wolverhampton. And I said, sure, having, you know, never addressed an audience before in that way, in any way whatsoever. Yeah. But what I did was I put together a talk about how the occult influenced the 1960s. Everybody else was about the May 68 or, you know, civil rights or, you know, worthy things. But for me, as a kid growing up, this is what I remembered. And I gave that talk, and a book scout from Macmillan at the conference said, this sounds like a book idea. Talk to me about it. So I did put a proposal together, and he commissioned me to do this book, and the publisher commissioned me to do this first memoir about Blondie. And they saw that I used to be in a rock band, so I did this early one called New York Rocker, My Life in the Blank Generation. And that was 19. 19-

0: 98, so I got the two deals then, and the first book came out 2001, the other one 2002, and then after that it's been pretty much a book a year. Biographies of Uspensky, biographies of Rudolf Steiner, biographies of Swedenborg, and 2015 or so, I did a big book where I put all these figures together. It was kind of my writing the occult, my own version of sort of writing what the book that started me doing. It's called The Secret Teachers of the Western World. And it's a long history of what we would call Western esotericism, going back to the early days in Egypt up into contemporary times. If I had to say so myself, it's a page turner. It's not an academic, so it's a good story and it's a good history. And it's an alternative history to what we usually understand, an alternative intellectual history of the West. Because along with the mainstream intellectual tradition that we all know and are taught in school, there's this other tradition, which is called the rejected tradition of rejected knowledge, which the kind of stuff that you talk about, you know, on your show here sure. would fall under that. It's everything that falls outside the mainstream. But the funny thing, if you do a little homework and you go back over time, the sorts of things I write about, you know, the mystical, the spiritual, the esoteric, Isaac Newton was more interested in that than he was in gravity. He wrote more about alchemy and biblical prophecy than he did about gravity. And gravity itself is an occult force because it's invisible. No one's ever seen it. Occult just means not seen. It's an optical term. So when there's an eclipse, when the moon passes between the sun and the earth, the sun is occluded. It's occulted. It's not that it doesn't exist. It's just that you can't see it. So before the rise of what we consider modern science, prestigious individuals, you know, studied what were considered the occult sciences. They were considered real sciences, not just, you know, hogwash and rubbish, which most people, you know, consider it today. So there's a real historical shift at some point where the sensibilities changed. And you can actually see at some point in the early 1600s, when there's a strange combination of the rise of what we consider science and the church at the time gang up on what was, you know, considered the Hermetic sciences then, which was actually in competition with them. And there's a strange combination between the science and the church, which later on they'll be at, you know, each other's throat. But at that point, they ganged up to knock this Hermetic tradition out of the way. And since then, we consider it woo-woo. So it's been kind of woo-woo maybe a few centuries, but prior to that, it wasn't.
1: Now, are you familiar with the works of Mitch Horowitz, the occult writer?
0: Oh, yeah, I know Mitch. He was my editor at Penguin, and he commissioned quite a few of the books that I've done.
1: Good guy.
0: Steiner, and he's brilliant. He's a brilliant guy, and a very prolific writer.
1: How did you get interested in Aleister Crowley?
0: Well, when I was living at the Bowery, the Blondie Loft on Bowery, and this fellow who was into him, it was like a world I didn't know about. And I just walked into it and it was like, oh my God, you know, what is all this wild stuff? And, I came upon Crowley's book, Magic and Theory and Practice, which he considered his magnum opus. And it came out in the late 20s in Paris. But when I first saw it, it was incomprehensible to me because it's, you know, it goes from him writing about Kabbalah, which I didn't know anything about. It even spelled strange. It was QAB, and I thought, shouldn't there be a U after the Q? Things like that. But it was kind of like brilliant patches and then this kind of weird, ambiguous, strange, opaque things I didn't quite understand. So it intrigued me. And I actually met somebody at the time who claimed to be one of Crowley's offspring. I don't know if he really was or not. But I was young, impressionable. Crowley makes an impression on you when you're young. He lived large, you know, a very full, exciting, transgressive life. And a year or two later, when I left Blondie and I moved to Los Angeles, I actually joined two Crowley groups there.
1: Oh, really?
0: Yeah, the OTO, the Ordo Templi Orientis.
1: Yes.
0: And this would have been 90s. And I actually think a fellow named Grady McMurtry, who knew Crowley in his last days in the late 40s, when he was living in a boarding house in a place called Hastings here on the coast of the English Channel. And he was basically being kept alive from donations coming from California This is when Jack Parsons, you know, the rocket scientist by day and Crowley magician by night, in Pasadena. And they had this whole kind of cult, whatever you want to call it, you know, like group there. And L. Ron Hubbard got involved in it at some point before he started Scientology and all this kind of stuff. But this guy, Grady McMurtry, was still around in the late 70s. And I was initiated into the OTO by him.
1: Gary, when we come back after the break, we're going to take calls with you. Gary Lachman with us. Again, his website is linked up at coasttocoastam.com. And his latest book is called Touched by the Presence, from Blondie's Bowery, that's where he lived out there, and Rock and Roll to Magic and the Occult.
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8: From ABC News, I'm Dave Packer. Both Ukraine's President Volodymyr Zelensky and Israel's Prime Minister Benjamin Netanyahu were in Washington for funeral services for the late Senator Lindsey Graham. And while there, they were welcomed to the White House for one-on-ones with President Trump. Later, with Zelensky overlooking the floor, the Senate overwhelmingly advancing a Russian and Iran sanctions bill named in honor of Graham.
9: It's very important. Sanctions pressure on Russia is very important. And really, it gives, it's not only about money, how Russia, how to stop to finance this war, but it's also a big signal to Europe, big signal to Ukraine, big support of our people.
8: Netanyahu describing the Oval Office sit-down as a conversation of full partnership. A judge in Georgia sentencing convicted 16-year-old high school shooter Colt Gray to life in prison without parole for killing two students and two teachers. Barrow County District Attorney Brad Smith says Gray's involvement in an online hate group that idolized school shooters was a red flag his parents should have noted.
10: I want everyone to realize this is not harmless. The things they're doing online are not harmless, and we need to pay attention to when these kids start doodling these things on their notebooks and put them on their backpacks.
8: More than 350,000 Haitian migrants living in the United States have lost their temporary protective status. Many of those live and work in Springfield, Ohio. Pastor Vilas Dorsonville, a executive director of the Haitian Sports Center, is a TPS holder himself.
11: We saw what was happening in Minneapolis, and we are expecting something like this to happen in Springfield. This is why today are laying low now, because they don't know what can happen any time now.
8: Pastor Dorsonville says deportations back to Haiti are almost impossible as planes can't land safely due to being shot at as the country is in the control of warlords. 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
12: Here's the latest from KOA News. I'm Carrie Mack. Significant flooding in southern Colorado at the Aspen Acres burn scar as East Central Custer County and West Central Pueblo County deal with the aftermath. The National Weather Service said it's been a dangerous situation. 1 to 3 inches of rain have fallen. Flash flooding is ongoing with debris flows north of Beulah. We are less than 100 days away from the general election, and Colorado GOP nominee Victor Marx says he'll debate the Democratic nominee Phil Weiser, but under very specific conditions.
13: And Phil, I hope your team is watching, because we reached out to you. I did personally, didn't hear back. But I'm challenging you to a debate with no moderator.
12: Marx says he will only do one debate in the lead-up to the general election in June. And a Golden Fire Department employee is out of a job following a racist incident at the fire station in March. A Snoop on a Stoop doll was found hanging by its neck from a rope in a stairwell after being moved around the station. The city launched an internal investigation, took disciplinary action, and hired an outside consultant to provide culture, equity, and inclusion training for the department. Some city employees say they were disappointed with the city's initial response, believing it did not adequately reflect the seriousness of the incident. The employee is no longer with the Golden Fire Department, and an independent investigation into the incident will be underway. And thousands of Denver fans were disappointed on Tuesday night after country star Megan Maroney canceled her show at Ball Arena. Concertgoers say Maroney was forced to stop the performance after just 2 songs due to an illness. Videos posted to social media captured the moment.
14: I thought I did everything to make myself better, and then obviously 2 songs in. I just can't play this show tonight. I will make it up to you guys. I absolutely promise I'll be back.
12: Maroney says the show has been rescheduled for August 27th. That's the latest from the Common Spirit Health KOA News Desk. I'm Carrie Mack on KOA.
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1: 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George Norrie, along with Gary Lachman, our final hour to go, where we'll take your calls as well. This book is called Touched by the Presence, from the Blondie's Bowery and Rock and Roll to Magic and the Occult. Gary, what occultist had the biggest influence on you as you wrote your books?
4: I got something from everybody, as it were. I was talking about Crowley. It's a very critical biography of Crowley. Sympathetic. So a lot of the biographies are either true believers or, you know, people dismissing him. And I think with the Crowley book, I was ideally placed, as they say, because the subtitle is Aleister Crowley, Magic, Rock and Roll, and the Wickedest Man in the World. Mm-hmm. And one of the themes for the book is I mentioned Crowley was on the cover of Sgt. Pepper's and all that. And in the 60s, a lot of this stuff was, popular with a lot of the bands, and people like, Jung, he's on the cover. Madame Blavatsky is turning up in other places as well. But as the 60s turned into the 70s and the Age of Aquarius went south, and the darker times came in, that mystical aspect of the rock and pop music kind of drifted away. But the darker side, the Crowley side, stayed with heavy metal bands, Metallica and Black Sabbath bands like that. But then even up into the hip hop days, Crowley was an icon for the hip hoppers and rappers and all that. So the theme of the book is, why did he stay as a kind of pop icon? And it's mostly because he lived this large life, this transgressive life. You know, excess in all directions was one of his kind of how should we say it, kind of strategies of life. So it's critical, but I tried to understand him in the context of the pop world and why he was important and remains so. But I got something from everybody, like Jung's the idea of the Jung book is called Jung the Mystic. And the question is, was Jung a mystic? I mean, he denied that he was. He wanted to maintain a kind of persona of a scientist, Herr Doctor Professor.
5: Right.
4: And that's why a lot of his books are unreadable, because he's trying to blind the reader with everything he knows. I'm not saying there isn't anything in them. There's very much in them, very much important stuff. But the way he writes, he kind of overdoes it at times. So I just addressed this question, was he a mystic? And what does it mean to be a mystic anyway? And what would it mean if he was? Would it invalidate his work? And someone like Rudolf Steiner, he's even a tougher nut to crack. Jung was, in the early 20th century, he was the Rolling Stones to Freud's Beatles. You know, he was the second most famous psychologist in the world. So he had a standing in the everyday sort of world. But Steiner is a strange character who starts out as a kind of German philosopher and scholar of one of the great German poets, Goethe, and then he has this life-changing transformation in his early 40s when he becomes this mystic spiritual teacher, reading the Akashic Record and talking about reincarnation and past lives and future incarnations of the planet and things of that sort. And when I was working at the Bodhi Tree, this bookshop, there was like a whole wall of Rudolf Steiner's works, and mostly published by Rudolf Steiner, press publications and stuff like that. And I'm looking at this, so this guy must be a crank, because he's not published by any mainstream publisher. It's just like his own, people are publishing his books. But I was doing my philosophy degree at the time, and I saw that he had written a book on philosophy. I think it's called The Riddles of Philosophy. And he wrote a book on Nietzsche, Friedrich Nietzsche, the, great late 19th century philosopher. So I pulled one of those off the shelves and I started reading it, and I thought, hey, actually, he's saying some very cogent things here. I won't go into great philosophical detail, but talking about the philosopher Immanuel Kant and how we know things and things of that sort. And I thought, God, this is actually quite brilliant what he's saying here. But then on the next book, he's talking about the Buddha on Mars, or, how things were in Atlantis and Lemuria. So the question was, how do I equate, on one hand, what strikes me as very cogent, insightful, comments about philosophy and epistemology, how we understand the world, mm-hmm. to all this other stuff that seems very, very crazy. So there's usually a question. There's usually a kind of question. Swedenborg was another, Emanuel Swedenborg, late 17th or 18th century.
1: He predicted wars, didn't he?
4: Well, Swedenborg's brilliant. He's first as a scientist. He was an early scientist up into his 50s. And many of the things that he wrote about the brain, about cosmology. I mean, he was writing about the two sides of the brain well before, it became, popular in our century.
5: Way ahead of
4: his time. He was writing about neurons and things of that sort. And he also was writing about, what's known as the nebula theory of creation of the planets, where, there's usually a big ball of gas and it starts spinning around, and then, smaller balls, fall off and form into the planets. And, I mentioned Kant. Kant was one of the ones, and a French, thinker, Laplace, they were the ones who get the credit for this theory, but Swedenborg was talking about this beforehand. So in many ways, he was in advance of his time, but then he had this transformative experience here in London in his 50s when he had a visitation by Jesus, and Jesus basically told him to stop science. What you have to do is teach the true meaning of scripture. And then that's when Swedenborg starts this attempt to understand the Bible in the symbolic way, much like I mentioned the Gnostics earlier, who they understood Christ's life and mission in the symbolic way. And Swedenborg starts doing that. But he talks about being taken to heaven and hell by angels. Angels would come to him and take him up to heaven and show him around, and then take him to hell and show him around there. And he wrote these very dry, matter-of-fact accounts of this. If you want to get Swedenborg, there's a book of his just called Heaven and Hell, and there are all these kind of vignettes about what it's like in heaven and what it's like in in hell and all this sort of thing. But the people at the time thought he was mad, and they wanted to basically lock him up. At the same time, they said, well, he's a brilliant, you know, scientist, and he's on the Swedish diet. You know, they're sort of a board of electors and the government and all this kind of stuff. So again, there's always a kind of question. How do you relate these two things? You know, how do you relate, in one sense, brilliant in the everyday way we think of it with this strange kind of stuff? So that's generally the kind of thing. And I get something from all of them. You know, I don't have a system of my own, but and I don't agree with everything these different teachers say, but I do get something from each of them.
1: In your research on Crowley, did you come across anything that would prove he was evil?
4: Well, I mean, a joke I always say when I give talks about Crowley, I say he's brilliant, you know, flashes of genius, but if only he had used his powers for good instead of evil. I wouldn't say he was evil. He was absolutely self-centered and completely oblivious to other people. So he was oblivious to other people's feelings, and he was completely, you know, egocentric, and his whole philosophy, do what thou wilt, shall be the whole of the law, is basically each of us have this orbit. It's like Taoism. We have this way. Each of us have a way. Like the stars. Each of the stars have an orbit. Every man and every woman is a star. The stars don't bang into each other. At least we don't see them doing that. They seem to stay in their own orbit and everything's okay. Human beings are like that as well. The problem happens when people get in the way of your orbit. So for Crowley, it was always other people's problems. And this is one of the things that led me away from him after I was initially fascinated. And then when I got involved, you know, in this OTO group, the fellow I got involved with, he turned out to be a little Crowley himself. So I think one of the sad things is that although people involved in this, they say do what thou wilt doesn't mean do what you like. But more often than not, it does turn out to be that. So it becomes a kind of justification for kind of selfishness and you know, egocentrism and being oblivious to other people. So I think Crowley was brilliant in many ways. He was, but the strange thing is I don't think he understood his own will. He was always talking about doing his own true will, but I think he would have made a better scientist. He was a brilliant mountaineer. He was a rotten poet. He thought of himself as a poet and he self-published, you know, huge volumes of this mostly unreadable kind of poetry. So again, I wouldn't say he was evil in the sense of, like, you know, Dr. Moriarty, kind of Sherlock Holmes kind of evil character, more of someone who's completely self-obsessed and absolutely no interest in other people around him.
1: Was he well followed in his day?
4: Was he what? Well followed?
1: Followed by those, yeah.
4: Yeah, well, no, he had people around him all the time. He was a very charismatic individual who could impress his personality on weak individuals who would come to him. And again, this is one of the guru chela, or, you know, the leader and disciple dialectic, where the guru has a need to impress his will on others, and the others come to him because they have a need to be given direction and what to do in their life, because they want to be free of the burden of making decisions for themselves about things. That's, I'm not saying there aren't good gurus. I'm not saying that people get involved in these things for legitimate, you know, spiritual reasons and motivations. But often enough, it is the case where it's someone, they're made for each other. It's like someone who's looking for someone to give them some guidance in life and someone looking for someone to guide. And that can turn into a folie à deux or a more than a Joe, that can turn into a whole kind of, when you get the cults, like the Jim Jones and all that kind of stuff, it gets very, very dangerous.
1: Let's go to the phones. John in Los Angeles to get us started. Hi, John.
5: Hi, thank you, George, and thank you for your show.
1: Sure.
5: And I wanted to call just to say hi to Gary, because I've been reading your books for years now, and probably saw you at the Bodhi Tree somewhere along the line, you know, in the 80s, but my favorite book of yours recently is the Colin Wilson biography. I just think that's amazing. And my question may be just, and I want to thank you for all your books. I've learned so much through your take on even some of the people you're talking about now. You've just gone through a whole list of them, and they're so interesting to me, and your take on them is so interesting. I guess my only question, just because I have you on the phone, is, you know, what kind of personal impression did you have, just person to person as a friend of Colin Wilson, because he's probably the writer that has influenced me the most in my life.
4: Well, oddly enough, I've just been spending a lot of time learning how to format, because the Beyond the Robot, my book about Colin Wilson, Beyond the Robot, The Life and Work of Colin Wilson, it went out of print a few years ago, and I'm bringing it back into print. So I'm learning all about the intricacies and complexities of self-publishing, and it's funny you should mention that. And actually, I've been teaching a course and Wilson's ideas for the Cosmos Institute, and I've been doing it. It's on Sundays. I've been doing that since June. But no, Wilson. I met him. I made his pilgrimage to his home in 1983, at the far west of Cornwall, as part of something that I subsequently called my mini search for the miraculous. Because on that same European adventure, I went to Chartres Cathedral and to Notre Dame and to Glastonbury and Stonehenge and Avebury and all these sort of sacred sites. But Wilson was very warm, very generous, very encouraging. I called him someone I had met at a bookshop in London, knew him and gave me his phone number, and I called him from a phone box in Penzance, which is at the, you know, the Pirates of Penzance at the very tip of the far west of England. And he's very, you know, very generously invited me to come and stay. And I went and stayed with him, and I got to know him. I got to know his wife, Joy, who passed away earlier this year. And I'm still in touch with the family. Yeah, he was very, you know, he didn't suffer fools gladly. After the initial kind of visit, I got used to his routine, and he would go to bed like early. We go to bed like 9 o'clock in the evening, because he got up at 5. But generally, he'd be work all day, and then he'd surface from his workroom in the basement and take the dogs out for a walk on the cliffs and come back, and then he would have white wine and smoked salmon before dinner, a beautiful, delicious dinner prepared by Joy. He could turn the evening news on, sit in his recliner, and just, you know, watch the news, drink his wine.
1: Chill out.
4: He didn't like to talk shop that much, because he said he, at this point, he just liked to relax. So, but one of the things I always say about where he lived in Cornwall is the estimate of the number of books he had was something between 50 and 100,000 books. So he had enormous amount of books there. And I talked to the family recently because Joy, you know, passed away, and the first thing I said is, "What are you going to do with all those books?"
1: And what did they decide?
4: I don't know. I think there was he would have liked a library of some kind. I know the books themselves, because down in Cornwall, it's very humid, it's very moist, and you know the books are slowly disintegrating. And I was down there a couple times with Colin Stanley, who's Wilson's bibliographer, and who established the Colin Wilson Archive at Nottingham University. And we were setting up dehumidifiers and, you know, trying to push back the, you know, the destruction of the paper a bit. But I don't know. It will be an enormous task for them to rehouse them somewhere.
1: Next up, let's go to Mayat in New York. Hello, Mayat.
6: Yes, hello, George. How wonderful your Coast to Coast AM is. Oh, my Lord, Miss Lloyd. But listen, I'm wondering if you, before I get to my main question, please also at some point explain the Bodhi tree, where actually the Buddha is said to have become enlightened and to stay around until all human beings are enlightened. You imagine how long that would day. But and Steiner also came up with a whole agricultural system. His Goethe work is excellent, and Goethe told us the hardest thing of all is what's before your eyes to see and your ears to hear. And my main question deals with, and he also had an educational system. I think it was called the Waldorf schools. But my main question, Gary, concerns, and I have a little bit of comment relative to it, but from the, let's, I'm basically asking you, How would philosophy inform us on three things? First of all, make sure you know K-A-E Tempest, who's in South London. First heard an interview with her by John Schaefer of WNYC New Sound, and she does a piece called Salt Coast and goes into, she's a spoken word artist, musical, magicalist in a manner of speaking, award winning. Our hackles are up, our backs against the wall, she sees our hearts aching and breaking, and so you know, the us versus them, and lastly, the fact that some think that we're already in World War III. So how does philosophy inform us? And of course, with the burgeoning AI and digital world. And if you have my question, I'll listen over the air. Thank you, George. You really enlighten us and soothe us at the same time.
1: Yeah, that's what we're here for.
4: Right.
1: Your thoughts, Gary?
4: Well, I mean, just, sorry. Well, the Bodhi tree, the original Bodhi tree, is this tree that the Buddha sat under. And he was determined not to get up until he achieved enlightenment. And so that's, as you say, that was it. So sitting under this tree, it's a particular kind of fig tree. He received the enlightenment. And so that's, the shop was named after that. But how does philosophy help us deal with these things? Well, I mean, there's different schools of philosophy, but philosophy itself, it means love of wisdom. That's what the term means. Basically I guess in two ways, it could help us think clearly about things and see through a lot of the illusion that's around us today.
1: Gary, I would say take a short break here and come back and wrap things up with you in just a moment on Coast to Coast AM.
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0: Here's the latest from KOA. OpenAI CEO making the rounds in Washington.
1: The head of OpenAI will meet with top White House officials, but also lawmakers involved in the debate over how to ensure the U.S. remains number one in the AI race, while also addressing the safety and security issues presented by artificial intelligence. President Trump signed an executive order in June giving AI companies 60 days to come up with a plan in how to share with federal officials their new AI models prior to their release so they can be tested for safety. That deadline is August 1st. I'm Scott Carr.
0: A new Colorado law will honor the loss of a 13-year-old named Liam Stewart who was killed while riding his bike to school. Liam's dad, Josh, says the new law creates new standards for school zones.
2: There's nothing more important to my family than protecting kids on their way to school. I want parents of school-age children to feel safe letting their kids get on a bike or walk to school.
0: That's the latest from the Common Spirit Health KOA News Desk. I'm Carrie Mack on KOA.
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0: Magic and power in the age of Trump. And you mentioned Mitch Horowitz earlier. He commissioned me to do that book. And it's a strange book. And as I mentioned, my first book, Turn Off Your Mind, was about how the 1960s popular culture was informed a great deal by occult and magical ideas. Around Trump's first administration, there was this strange kind of milieu of occult politics. I mean, he himself is a follower of Norman Vincent Peale, The Power of Positive Thinking. And I have to say, mm-hmm. I'm not a political thinker. I don't read much of this stuff, but I hardly ever see this mentioned about him. But I would think this is the number one thing to grasp about Trump as power of positive thinking. That's why everything he says about himself is great, wonderful, fantastic, the best, and all of that. Never a negative idea, never hesitation. And on top of that, what's important is what he says is the truth. What he says is the truth. And Norman Vincent Peale, who wrote The Power of Positive Thinking, was a very popular and influential preacher in the 20th century. Trump used to see his sermons on Fifth Avenue and 29th Street in New York. His father was into it and all that. But Peale said that facts don't matter. It's how you respond to the facts that matter. What you think about the facts that matter. So this is the whole, well, this, you know, alternative fact and post-truth world that we've been living in now for quite some time now. And there was that. There was people around him, or the alt-right, if you remember them. Nobody talks about them anymore, but they were quite, you know, in the news a while ago. They claimed to be able to use the internet, posting memes, Pepe the Frog. That is a rabbit hole to go down one day. But this cartoon character who got taken over by Trump supporters and used as a kind of magical talisman on the internet to help him get elected. Steve Bannon, who was on his bench then at the time, mm-hmm. he was a reader of Julius Evola, who was a 20th century Italian esoteric thinker with far right, dare I say, fascist political sensibilities. He tried to ingratiate himself with the Nazis and also with Mussolini. And Bannon is reading this guy, and he's talking about in a this was covered by the New York Times, and this is a talk Bannon gave to a select group of very conservative churchmen at the Vatican. This is back in 2017. But he's talking about Evola in there, and he's talking about someone in Putin's circle who reads Evola, and this is this fellow Alexander Dugin, and who is one of the strangest characters in contemporary politics. He started out as an anti-Soviet punk in the 1980s, getting arrested, and now, I don't know if he still does, but for a good time, he was lecturing on geopolitics to generals at the Kremlin. And but he's into chaos magic. He's into all conspiracy theories and, you know, purposely creating conspiracy theories. And so this whole idea of upending what we, you know, consider to be reality. This is something I said 10 years ago. It's like reality's up for grabs. This is what the real battle now is for reality. And AI, the caller mentioned AI. And I would think that AI is one of the most dangerous things happening now, because it's aiding this whole idea of eroding the difference between reality and fantasy. What's real? What's the real thing anymore? You know, the caller asked about philosophy. In the sense, the simplest way to help us to think clearly about things and to see through all the illusions that's happening around us now. Because I think what's happening is, one of the weirdest things is, like, all the magic stuff, that was on the fringe. Well, the magic, occult, all that kind of stuff was on the fringe. And then post-Trump, it's come into the middle. All the weird stuff that was on the fringe is, like, now at the center. And in the book on Trump, I say that he's the singularity, in the sense that a singularity is an event after which everything is different. And in terms of what's acceptable, you know, what's acceptable in everyday life and behavior and political sensibilities and all of that, all of that's been upended and completely changed with his first administration, and even.
1: All right, let's take some calls for you. Let's go to Aaron in Tempe, Arizona. Welcome to the show. Aaron, go ahead.
2: Thanks, George. I have a quick comment and a few questions for Gary related to the rock and roll on the Bowery and the old CBGB's club. My comments are, I'm a big fan of the Ramones and Blondie. There's a great.

0: song that Debbie Harry did with the Ramones called Go Little Camaro Go. It's a great little tune. Everybody should check it out. And I know that I haven't been to New York myself, but I know that in the space where the club used to be, my first question is, with the sign and the canopy they had out in front of the club when it was active, under the CBGB's letters, it had little small letters, OMFUG. I was wondering if Gary knew what that meant. And my second question, in the space, I think it's a closed store today, is there anything historically interesting or valuable that can still be seen inside that space today?
1: In the CBGB space, where the shop is? No. I mean, I was last in New York in 2019, and I was actually quite gratified to see that, although around the Bowery itself, I said earlier, you can't afford the cappuccinos. It's completely unrecognizable now. It's completely gentrified. I mean, all of New York is. There's an area called Alphabet City that, when I was there in the 70s, that was east of First Avenue, and you didn't go there. You really didn't go to that part of town. Now it's an overpriced, trendy, upwardly mobile neighborhood. But in the CBGBs itself, no, there's nothing. But I was gratified that the Blondie Loft, where we lived, and I'll even give the address, 266 Bowery, the outside of it looked exactly the same. There's all graffiti on the door, and it looked like the same dump. I can't imagine it's the same inside. But there's a restaurant supply shop and a liquor store, on the ground floor. We had the floor above that and all that, so that's still the same. I mean, it's like other music for something gourmandizer. I forget what the U stands for. But it was this Hilly Crystal who, put the place together. He originally wanted to be a country western club.
2: How much was the rent up there?
1: Oh, on the place in the Bowery where we live? I have no idea. We couldn't have paid much. We weren't making much then. If we got $100 for a gig back then, it was great.
2: Wow.
1: So, I mean, I can't imagine what we paid. What it is now, part of me wanted to knock on the door when I was there to see what it looked like inside. Because when I lived there, I mean, if you read the book, it stank of urine because the bums used to pee on the door. And then Debbie had cats who peed all over the place because they smelled the urine. They thought, okay, a carte blanche. I just peed everywhere. It really was like a dump of dump, I did a map a couple years back. There's a company called Herb Lester here, and they do these cultural maps like Sherlock Holmes London or Raymond Chandler's LA. Mm-hmm. I did a few of them, but one I did was Fear City, New York Underground, 1974, 1981. And it has all the locations. It's an actual map. You open it up and it's Manhattan. And it has all the locations where the clubs were, or where people lived and people hung out and things like that. So it starts like in Chamber Street where the Heartbreakers had a loft, and it goes, I think, up to Hurrah, which was a club in the lower 60s on the west side that let bands play in the 80s. And I my band, The No, we were sort of the house band for a while.
2: Those initials on the door, if you can repeat what it is, do you remember?
1: It's OMFUG. I think it's Other Music for, I can't remember what the U stands for. Gourmandizers is the last word. So it was this funny, like, yeah, it's this club and it's for, weird, overwritten kind of, faux, fancy sensibility. But the joke about it being a country western club is that this band Television, the Tom Verlaine, the place they used to play at, the clubs they used to play at, they literally collapsed. And they were looking for a new place to play. And this place had just opened, the CBGB, and they came by and they went and they talked to the Hilly Crystal, who died some years ago. And they said, we're looking for a place to play. Can we play it? And he said, do you play country western? I said, oh, yeah, sure. And then when they played the strangest, stripped down rock you could possibly think of. But that was the start of the New York scene.
2: Let's go to Ruth in Maryland. Ruthie, go ahead.
3: Hi, George and Gary. Thank you for taking my call. And sure. Gary, first, I have to tell you, I don't know how long you've been over there, but it sounds like you picked up a little bit of their accent, and it sounds really nice. I like your accent. My question for you is, when you're writing the songs for Blondie, did you ever put anything subliminal in any of the songs? And did you write the song, I'm going to be your number one? Because when I was a teenager, I had a lot of intense training, and I was exposed to brainwashing techniques. Mm. And that song was used on me as one of the brainwashing techniques. I was in sales. George knows that. So anyway, could you comment on that, please?
1: Well, I didn't play on that track. So that was when I wasn't in the band anymore. And that's a cover tune. I forget who did that originally. So I'm pretty sure that was an older song that they recorded. Subliminal stuff, I never did it myself. I don't know if, you know, it's on any of the Blondie tracks. But I'm sorry to hear you were subjected to anything like that. I'm sorry to hear that it was a Blondie song, even though I didn't play on the track. I mean, that sounds like quite a nasty thing to have to be subjected to.
2: Let's go to George in New Orleans. Hi, George.
4: Hey, good morning, George. Thank you for taking my call.
2: Sure thing.
4: You have a very interesting guest this morning. I was quite a Blondie fan back in the 80s. Gary, your interest in philosophy and psychology. Okay, can you make a comparison between Carl Jung's archetypes and Plato's eternal forms? They seem to be almost the same thing. And do you like Joseph Campbell?
1: I'll second question. Yes. I do like Joseph Campbell, and I remember fondly, the Bill Moyers interviews, The Power of Myth. But no, you bring up an interesting question because, people often equate Jung's archetypes with Platonic ideas, but Jung wants to say, I'm a psychologist, I'm not a metaphysician. So Jung would say, I don't know about any higher realm. Metaphysical realm, which would be Plato. Plato, there's the physical world that we inhabit, the sensible world, the world that we see with our senses. But the meaning of that world is informed by a higher, non-sensible ideal realm. So there's the perfect circle in the ideal realm, and all circles that we can see in the actual world are somehow emanate from that perfect circle or shadow from it. Whereas Jung wants to say, well, I don't know about that. All I know is the psyche, my empirical observation of my patients. And I've come to the conclusion that along with, our everyday, unconscious, what we dream about, what happened the day before, deeper and a deeper level, there's what he would call the racial or a kind of, the collective unconscious, which is something we all share. It doesn't mean we're all connected. Excuse me. It means it's a kind of big pool, a big reservoir of symbols on things that we're all connected to in that sense. So Jung, as I said before, he wants this. I'm a scientist. I'm not a mystic. I can't say anything about, metaphysical things, but I have observed this in my patients. So this would be a distinction between the two.
2: What's that great message you'd like people to get by Touched by the Presence?
1: Well, fundamentally, the book is about how I became who I am, how I became who I am now, what I always wanted to be, a writer of these things. And the message is, don't give up on yourself. Be good to yourself and do your best to find out who you are. And you can self-actualize, as the psychologist Abraham Maslow said. You can become who you are, not who your friends want you to be or your parents want you to be or your wife or anybody else wants you to be. It's who you truly are.
2: You take care of yourself, Gary, and come back again, okay?
1: Absolutely. Thank you again for inviting me. And I'd love to have another chat sometime, George. You take care.
2: Gary Lachman, website linked up at coasttocoastam.com. For Dan Galante, Tom Danheiser, Sue Trikas, Lex Lonehood, Sean Ladasur, Alec Fernandez, Tim Benald, George Knapp, and Richard Serrett, I'm George Norrie, somewhere out there on Coast to Coast AM. We'll see you on our next edition. Until then, be safe, everyone.

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4: Daphne Caruana Galizia was a Maltese investigative journalist and blogger who spent her life fighting for truth, justice, and decency in a country overrun by corruption. 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
12: From ABC News. I'm Shiri Preston. New attacks in the Middle East. The U.S. military says Iran has launched missiles aimed at a U.S. base in Jordan. All the missiles knocked down. The U.S. and Saudi Arabia targeting Iranian-backed groups in Iraq. This is President Trump met with Israeli Prime Minister Benjamin Netanyahu 5 months after the start of the war. ABC's Mary Bruce.
13: Netanyahu later described their Oval Office sit-down as excellent. He said it was a conversation of full partnership, of mutual support. He actually described it as one of the best conversations he's had with President Trump. The White House, in a very brief statement from Caroline Levitt, said that it was a positive and productive meeting.
12: Back on Capitol Hill today, Dr. Anthony Fauci facing questions over COVID.
14: 6 years after the pandemic gripped the globe, new insight into the U.S. government's response. A Senate committee today is set to question Dr. Anthony Fauci, accusing the former head of the COVID response effort of misleading Americans about the source of the virus and lying to Congress, all which Fauci denies. He and his lawyers say the accusations are part of Republican Senator Rand Paul's personal vendetta against Fauci. Karen Hua, ABC News, Washington.
12: The Senate last night confirming Jay Clayton as the next director of National Intelligence in a party line vote. Large parts of the Northeast inundated this morning after heavy rain, 6 inches of rain falling in some spots from Philadelphia to New York. And in the Midwest, they're still cleaning up after strong storms set off tornadoes. One ripped through the city of Menasha, Wisconsin, where Austin Hammond is the mayor.
15: Please know that your city, the county, and our emergency responders are working side by side to help our community recover as quickly and as safely as possible.
12: So far, no reports of any deaths. In Japan, at least 20 people are now dead after a strong earthquake slammed the southern part of the country. Rescue crews trying to find those still missing after part of a shopping mall collapsed. You're listening to ABC News.
16: Here's the latest from KOA News. I'm Carrie Mack. We're continuing to keep an eye on the growing Rio Blanco fire. A mandatory evacuation order still in place due to the fire in southern Colorado. It's burning south of 8 Mile Mesa, south of Pagosa Springs. Crews on the scene trying to deal with the flames. The order applies to people living along County Roads 335, 337, 339, and Pinyon Hills Subdivision. That's off of County Road 500 in Archuleta County. Pagosa Springs High School is being used as an evacuation shelter, while the county fairgrounds are open for livestock. Iraq. The fire has grown to 120 acres on Tuesday, and it's posing a significant threat to the area. Governor Polis celebrating Colorado's new number one ranking in education from U.S. News and World Report. He says it's a reputable and data-driven ranking.
0: We got there by increasing our preschool rates, our degree completion rates on the higher ed side.
16: The governor says there are still education gaps that need to be addressed. And Colorado health officials are warning of a spike in salmonella cases across the state. More than 250 cases have been reported since July 1st.
17: State health officials are working with the CDC, the FDA, and local health agencies to determine whether the illnesses are connected and identify the source of the outbreak. So far, no specific food, restaurant, or supplier has been linked to the cases. Symptoms include diarrhea, fever, stomach cramps, nausea, and vomiting. Anyone experiencing those symptoms should contact a healthcare provider. Mindy Stone, KOA.
16: It's more of the same for the Denver Metro forecast over the next few days. Fox 31 meteorologist Liz McGiffin.
18: Afternoon, evening chance for showers and thunderstorms with seasonal temperatures climbing back up into the 90s.
16: Denver has a slightly better chance of seeing heavier rainfall this Wednesday afternoon with some storms capable of producing brief downpours. That's the latest from the Common Spirit Health KOA News Desk. I'm Carrie Mack on KOA.
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29: A surprise attack by Iran. Good morning, I'm Gordon Deal, along with Nicole Murray, on this Wednesday, July 29th. Glad you could be with us. Here's what we have for you this hour.
30: The U.S. military says all ballistic missiles launched by Iran on American forces in Jordan have been intercepted.
29: Colleagues and world leaders gathered to pay tribute to late South Carolina Senator Lindsey Graham. Services continue today.
30: The Trump administration reportedly plans to end a subsidy that keeps premiums in check for Medicare drug plans.
29: And the people who embrace the role of designated app scroller at Disney.
31: If you really want to maximize it, there's all sorts of tricks to sort of game the app, get yourself the best time. But here's the thing about it. It requires a lot of time on your phone. So you walk around Disneyland now, you see people just like staring at their phones and they're not noticing Cinderella's castle or Main Street or the princesses.
29: Ben Fritz at the Wall Street Journal on Disney being the happiest place on earth unless you're the app expert for rides. President Trump is facing new war pressure this morning after Iran launched a surprise ballistic missile attack on American forces in Jordan. Central Command says the missiles were all successfully intercepted. But the Wall Street Journal says the assault raised the prospect that American forces would have to respond. Just as negotiations to reopen the Strait of Hormuz and eventually jumpstart broader peace talks were picking up speed. Yesterday's ballistic missile attack by Iran came hours after Trump met Israeli Prime Minister Benjamin Netanyahu at the White House for talks focused heavily on Iran. He then appeared on Fox News and reiterated threats to Iran's infrastructure.
1: The bridges are going to be gone. Literally in less than, in 2 hours, most of the bridges have been.
29: Chamber in session until Senate Republicans pass his voting restrictions bill. They're due to begin summer recess on August 7th. He made the demand in a post on Truth Social. The bill would require proof of citizenship and voter identification to vote in federal elections while dramatically scaling back mail-in voting ahead of the 2026 midterms. Thune wouldn't rule out canceling the Senate recess, but suggested he would only do so if there's a realistic path to pass the Save America Act.
2: The Democrats, this is something that they're salivating over the opportunity to have, is a talking filibuster. So that isn't the best path in my view. And frankly, I don't think we probably have the votes in the Senate among Republicans even to get on a talking filibuster. But I do think we have a possibility through budget reconciliation.
29: Separately, the Trump administration yesterday asked the Supreme Court to allow federal agencies to implement an executive order that would restrict mail-in ballots and create lists of people deemed eligible to vote ahead of the November midterms. Should Americans vote with full confidence about safety and security in the November had championed before his unexpected death? The 86-12 procedural vote yesterday sets up the measure for final passage in the upper chamber later this week. The vote came after Ukrainian President Volodymyr Zelensky addressed senators on Capitol Hill and followed the funeral of the South Carolina senator who had been a big supporter of Kyiv, Mississippi Republican Roger Wicker.
3: It's an overwhelming show of support from senators representing East and West and North and South across this great country, Democrat and Republican.
29: The legislation gained momentum after Graham's death, galvanizing senators to take action on the bill in his name. Lawmakers renamed the bill after their former colleague. It would sanction Russian leaders, its energy sector, and shadow fleet. It also would extend certain sanctions on Iran after lawmakers struck a deal to expand the scope of the legislation. If you've missed anything from today's show, there's an easy way to catch up. All you have to do is tell Alexa, Siri, or Google to play This Morning with Gordon Deal. 11 minutes after the hour on This Morning, America's First News.
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29: Thanks for spending time with us. Welcome into Wednesday. Federal Reserve Chairman Kevin Warsh will face a challenge this week in deciding whether to raise interest rates as the central bank stares down high inflation and geopolitical uncertainty. Insight from Zach Halashak, economics reporter at the Washington Examiner. Zach, what are you hearing?
12: It's a very complicated situation for Fed Chairman Kevin Warsh and the Fed board right now. Inflation is still too high. I believe it's coming in at like 3.5% on the consumer price index. The Fed's goal, or what it considers to be healthy inflation, is 2%. So with that starting point, inflation's already too high, and the tool that Fed really has to contain that and push it down is to raise interest rates. And then you have some other uncertainties as well, like the Iran conflict, which is pushed headline inflation higher by pushing up energy prices. We don't have a concrete, conclusion to that conflict right now. So that has the potential, if it gets out of hand again, to push inflation even higher. So there's this interesting situation where the Fed is more likely to hold and just wait and see and continue to be in this wait and see mode. But there's also some investors who believe the Fed could even hike at this meeting. If you look at some of the implied odds, it's like 70-30, I just checked, of a rate hold. But usually going into these meetings, there's pretty much near certainty about what the Fed is going to do. So just that split shows how it's kind of a tough decision. And the people I've spoken with, Fed watchers and a former Fed president, argue that it's probably going to be a lot of discussion around the table about when to hike rates. Most investors think that rates will be hiked at least once before the end of the year and even before the midterm elections. It's a complicated picture, and it's like trying to build the plane as it flies when you have all this uncertainty with Iran and with other factors.
29: And that brings up, I guess, Mr. Warsh's role as sort of an influencer for the Open Market Committee, right? I mean, because he can't do this by himself, obviously.
12: No, and that's the thing that people often get wrong. You know, President Trump has been calling for lower interest rates for some time now. Former Fed Chairman Jerome Powell was lambasted repeatedly over, you know, social media and interviews with the president about him wanting to see Powell cut rates. But one person, the chairman, can't unilaterally change interest rate policy. It takes a majority vote of the Federal Open Market Committee. And the FOMC is certainly not going to lower rates, it appears, this year. So it kind of puts Warsh in a tough bind. And it was interesting, as opposed to Powell, who was attacked, you know, pretty much nonstop for not lowering interest rates, Trump was asked about the possibility of a rate hike. I believe it was earlier this week. And he said something along the lines of, you know, Kevin wants to do what's right, implying that Warsh would want to lower interest rates, but that the board is politically motivated and won't let him do so. So that might be a little bit of a reprieve from the attacks from Warsh. But again, this is, he's fairly new in this. We'll see how long that honeymoon period will last. If you remember, Trump himself appointed Powell and then took to attacking him over time for rates being too high or, you know, not being lowered. Yeah. So it'll be interesting to see how this plays out in the coming weeks and months.
29: We're speaking with Zach Halashek, economics reporter at the Washington Examiner. His story is called Warsh Faces Rate Hike Quandary in This Week's Meeting. That's a reference to the Fed Chairman, Kevin Warsh. What kind of message, I guess, would a rate hike send?
12: I think it would send the message that the Fed is laser focused on containing inflation. I think it would come as a bit of a surprise. Like I said, most investors do expect a hold. It would definitely rattle the markets, which is why I think that probably won't be a surprise rate hike. The markets like certainty, and the Fed likes to communicate pretty clearly and kind of telegraph in advance what it's going to do. But it would show, you know, a rate hike either at this meeting or more likely at the next meeting, and I believe it's September, that the Fed is focused on bringing in inflation down to its 2% target. Warsh testified before the House Financial Services Committee and the banking committees recently, and kind of struck a hawkish tone that he said everyone around that table at the FOMC is committed to bringing inflation back down. So I think you probably will see a rate hike in the coming weeks and months. And I think that'll signal that the Fed is still very concerned about inflation that's been plaguing the country for years now.
29: Thanks, Zach. Zach Halashek, economics reporter at the Washington Examiner. The Fed, by the way, makes its decision on interest rates this afternoon. This portion of the program is brought to you by Incogni. 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
13: And now, the three big things you need to know. Number one.
30: Iran has launched multiple ballistic missiles toward a U.S. military base in Jordan in what Central Command is describing as an attempted surprise attack. President Trump on Fox News regarding peace negotiations.
1: This is actually a good time to make a deal for them. If they don't make a deal, then I go back and I finish the job. But that's going to take them forever to rebuild. Already, it'll take them many years to ever rebuild.
30: Officials added that all missiles were intercepted.
13: Number two.
30: President Trump, Vice President J.D. Vance, and others honored late Senator Lindsey Graham at a funeral at the Washington National Cathedral yesterday. Vance said Graham was someone who loved everyone.
14: But he would walk into the United States Senate, and he would slap you on the back. He would greet the person who served his food. He treated everybody the same because he was fascinated, and he loved every single person in this chamber. And that's a great testament to the man.
30: Graham will be laid to rest today in his home state of South Carolina.
15: Number three.
30: Police said the 15-year-old arrested after a shootout at a Seattle food festival over the weekend was armed with a ghost gun with an extended magazine. Police Chief Sean Barnes.
16: A ghost gun is an untraceable weapon that lacks a serial number. They are typically homemade and they are illegal. This was the firearm that was recovered from the 15-year-old suspect who was in court yesterday for assault and weapons violations.
30: The shooting left at least three people dead and four others injured, including a toddler. At least 13 people have been killed after a 6.8 magnitude earthquake struck southern Japan yesterday, injuring hundreds and knocking out power and water to tens of thousands. Officials say rescuers are racing against the clock as they search for survivors among collapsed buildings. There will be a new way to get your hands on Apple products. The company announced that customers in the U.S. will soon be able to lease an iPhone for up to 2 years, starting at $17.99 per month. There will also be options to lease an Apple Watch, Mac, or iPad. Health experts with the New York Post say that food is often still edible past the expiration date. Fun fact, food date labels vary by state and are determined by the food manufacturer.
29: They're determined by me.
30: Do you do like the sniff test kind of thing?
29: Smell test.
30: Yeah.
29: Looks good. No brown or weird stuff in there. Yeah, let's have a taste. That's how I do it.
30: Sometimes I let my dog Carolina determine because their noses are stronger. And if she's like, ooh, no, I'm not touching that. That's my way.
29: 23 minutes after the hour.
17: Man, I love this place. I've been surfing here since I was a kid. Now, seeing my grandson out on the water, it means everything to me. Watching him and taking in the blue waves, the sea breeze, the blurry horizon.
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29: With us. Since Disney introduced lightning lanes 5 years ago, debate has raged over whether letting people pay for shorter waits is savvy crowd management or nickel and diming. One thing is certain, to have the best experience, at least one person in every party needs to be the theme park equivalent of a designated driver. Here's Ben Fritz at the Wall Street Journal. Ben, what have you found?
2: Well, I found that for the most popular version of the Lightning Lane, you need to make reservations throughout the day. It's not like you just go get on the short line. It requires a lot of interaction with the app. And if you really want to maximize it, there's all sorts of tricks to sort of game the app, get yourself the best time. But here's the thing about it. It requires a lot of time on your phone. So you walk around Disneyland now, you see people just like staring at their phones, and they're not noticing Cinderella's Castle or Main Street or the princesses because they're making and revising their ride reservations in the Lightning Lane app all day.
29: Jeez. One of the people you profiled was this Carrie Bart from Colorado, who you caught up with in Disneyland there in Anaheim. I mean, she got three kids in tow and then scrolling on the phone trying to maximize. I mean, was she enjoying herself?
2: I mean, I think she, you know, like a lot of people say, it's a mixed bag. I noticed Carrie because she was right at the entrance. And you walk into Disneyland, you go down what they call Main Street USA, and it's like this kind of 1950s idealistic version of America. And it's your first, you're supposed to start getting immersed in a different world. And she was pushing her twin stroller, holding her sort of oldest kid's hand with one of her hands and had her head buried in her phone on the other hand. Because if you want to get a good reservation, you have to do it the moment you pass through the gates and you're allowed to start. So she was doing it. And I was like, you just missed Main Street USA. And she was like, yeah, she definitely didn't like that. But she was like, it is better than having to go wait in a long line. You know, so it's a trade-off. It's like you miss a lot of stuff, but then you don't spend an hour waiting in line.
29: Jeez. We're speaking with Ben Fritz, entertainment industry reporter at the Wall Street Journal. The story is called Disney is the Happiest Place on Earth Unless You're the Designated Scroller. Some of the hacks you mentioned in your piece, like slots or stacking. How does that stuff work?
2: So Disney Slots, which is the one I tried, is this method where after you make a reservation, you can say you want to revise it. And because often what happens is other people are revising reservations. So maybe you made a reservation for a ride 3 hours from now, but then you keep telling the app, I want to revise it. And then you refresh the time, which is just, you know, pull down on your phone like in any app, and then it refreshes the information. If somebody else canceled, suddenly there might be an earlier time available that the app will show you. So the trick is you just keep pulling the screen down and refreshing the times over and over and over and over. Right. And eventually an earlier time might pop up. And I tried that, and I went, you know, I originally had a reservation on Space Mountain at like noon, and then I got a new time at like 9:30. So it worked, but I had to refresh the app like a couple of dozen times.
29: Oh, goodness. And then what's stacking?
2: Stacking, some other people do, is they make their reservations first thing in the morning. You can only make a reservation usually like a few hours out. And then they keep providing them to be later in the day so that they have their best reservations are all on top of each other in the mid to late afternoon, like 2, 3, 4 o'clock, because those are often the busiest times at the park right after lunch. So they want to have all their reservations for that time. And then in the morning, they wait on the lines, which tend to be shorter than they are in the afternoon. So they're also kind of, that's not how the system is intended to work, but it's another workaround for people to maximize their personal value.
29: Thanks, Ben. Ben Fritz, entertainment industry reporter at the Wall Street Journal. 30 minutes now after the hour on This Morning, America's First News.

0: Here's the latest from KOA News. U.S. Highway 36 is back open after a mudslide shut down the road for most of Tuesday afternoon. The highway was closed in both directions at Longmont Dam Road. Kathy Glover, who works at the Mud Hut Cafe in Lyons, says the storm forced drivers to detour through her parking lot.
1: People hunkered down at the Mud Hut. They got under the trees trying to keep the hail off the car. Probably five or six cars pulled in here.
0: The mudslide was triggered by a hailstorm that swept through Lyons around 2 o'clock. And President Trump called the late Senator Lindsey Graham a true American original as he delivered his eulogy.
2: Well, President Trump remembering his dear friend, South Carolina Senator Lindsey Graham. The senator's sudden death shocking the nation's capital.
3: Too soon.
2: Trump praising Graham as a man who loved his country. Trump said his final goodbye with a gentle pat on Graham's coffin.
0: That's the latest from the Common Spirit Health KOA News Desk. I'm Carrie Mack on KOA.
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12: Thanks for spending time with us on this Wednesday, July 29th. Gordon Deal with Nicole Murray. Some of our top stories and headlines. The U.S. intercepted Iranian missiles launched at American forces in Jordan. Funeral today for South Carolina Senator Lindsey Graham in his home state. The Wall Street Journal says the Trump administration reportedly plans to end a subsidy that keeps premiums in check for Medicare drug plans. The New York Times says the Trump administration has begun arresting foreign citizens with expired U.S. visas as they travel through airports, including spouses of Americans. And the paralyzed Olympic hopeful who's become an advocate for the disabled. Her story in about 20 minutes. 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Money transparency is apparently at a new level. More younger Americans are increasingly willing to make one's private financial conversations public. Why? Here's Julie Bauke, career strategist we know as Julie on the Job. Julie, what stands out to you?
3: The first thing that stood out to me was I had a flashback of when I was 22, and I discovered at my incredibly generous salary of $17,500 a year, I discovered that a woman who was hired on the same day as me was making $18,000 a year. And I was, you know, young and naive and inexperienced, and I just didn't understand how that could be. And so we clearly discussed salary with each other. And then I went to talk to my boss about it. And he's like, well, you know, she has a master's degree. I'm like, oh. I'm thinking, an extra $500 is the only thing a master's degree gets you?
12: Okay. Wow.
3: But I was like, okay, never mind. And so then after, I was so new in the workforce, I really didn't understand what was acceptable. And I don't think from that moment on I ever discussed my salary or anybody else's again. So part of this is when you're young, and also new college graduates are also always comparing starting levels of salary. It's like a little competition.
12: Okay.
3: I mean, I remember that back in the day. And so some of this is you're young and you're trying to figure the world out. But some of it is also the transparency, the feeling like, well, why should this be a secret? If your compensation system is fair and you're paying me for my experience, why shouldn't we talk about it? And then we've seen the other side of that. You and I have talked about some states and the federal government even requiring in their jobs, they post a salary range. And so that is relatively new for companies to be required or make a decision to post a salary range. And it makes sense because you're saving time on both sides of the desk. People who aren't qualified won't apply. And as a company, that's gonna lessen the work on you to fill roles. But it's still controversial because it's, well, is that anybody's business? And especially the older people in the market are saying, it is none of your business how much I make, and I'm not going to tell you. And so we're seeing the younger people saying, why not? Do you have something to hide? It's kind of the implication there.
12: For the young folks who like doing this, perhaps just acknowledging that they can't afford certain things, do you think it's helpful in their financial decision-making?
3: You know, it can be. So we are always, I think, especially this day and age, especially younger people, are always comparing ourselves to others. Look at social media. It's a comparison machine.
12: Yeah.
3: And when you look at this and say, wow, it looks like you are going and having Starbucks three times a day, what does a project manager or marketing analyst make? Oh, I make about this, but I also live in New York, but I have six roommates. So I think it gives people guardrails, or not, but sort of a framework within how to evaluate how they're doing. And we've got a generation right now who really feels like they are really far behind and are never going to catch up because of housing prices and, you know, the cost of everything else, student debt, blah, blah, blah. And so I think they're naturally kind of grabbing for information that will help them either feel like they are normalize what they're feeling or help them really kind of, in some cases, you know, what am I working toward here?
12: We're speaking with Julie Bauke, career strategist we know as Julie on the Job. Are there risks here, I don't know, career or otherwise, for young people discussing finances publicly / online?
3: Yeah. So the whole system, as a company, your whole compensation system is complex and it has to be constantly monitored, because what you're doing is you are compensating, hopefully, you're compensating and deciding how to pay people up front and then how to compensate people, whether it's bonuses or salary increases throughout the year, based on a lot of different factors. There's a lot of companies that say, look, we hire everybody off, like Deloitte or some of the bigger accounting firms will say, everybody with a bachelor's degree, you start at this number. No negotiation. just don't even ask. But then from there on out, it's a matter of what level are you? It could be a matter of how marketable your skills. In other words, how hard would it be to replace you?
12: Thanks, Julie. Julie Bauke, career strategist, we know as Julie on the Job. Hey, if you've missed anything from today's show, you can stream or download the podcast, available every day on Apple, Google, Spotify, or wherever you get your podcasts. Just do a search for This Morning with Gordon Deal. 20 minutes in front of the hour. Coming up next, the clothing company that calculates how much swamp butts you'll have on summer days.
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0: Pleasure with us. Welcome into Wednesday. It is time now for the mic drop with this morning's Dom Savino.
1: Good morning, Gordon. If you're trying to figure out how it is outside, there's no need to look at the weather app or the temperature anymore. There's a new calculator to tell you just how swampy your underwear is going to get when you head out the door. An underwear company, appropriately named Swamp Butt, has launched the Scale of Sultry. The tool takes the temperature and the humidity and estimates how quickly fabric will dry, or, in other words, how sweaty your butt's going to get doing anything outside. The scale runs from 1 to 10, 1 being comfy and dry, 10 being extremely sultry and extremely sweaty. Let's take an example from our friends down in the swamp, New Orleans, Louisiana. It's supposed to hit 96 degrees with 77% humidity in NOLA today. The calculator scores that as a 9.6 out of 10, extremely sultry thanks to peak sticky conditions. But say, on the other hand, it's a nice fall day, 50 degrees out and only 30% humidity. That's a 2.7 on the scale, only a little muggy. The Scale of Sultry concept came to be in 2024 as a way to help college football fans figure out how hot it would be at the game they were going to. A Swamp Butt spokesman says, there was a Swamp Butt spokesman, by the way, says the calculator is the ideal way to figure out how uncomfortable the weather is likely to feel and on the chances of ending the day with a wet backside.
0: Yeah. And that uncomfortable stain at times.
1: Yeah.
0: That shows through on, like, gray or, like, light blue pants. But always noticeable on those, I feel like.
1: Summertime is the worst time for it, too, of course.
0: Yeah. I haven't had it this week. I guess as long as we're staying current, I've had soccer camp with some of my, like, high school kids this week. Monday was fairly dry in New Jersey, and Tuesday we had cloud cover.
1: Mm-hmm.
0: So I haven't really had swamp butt this week.
1: Today you may be doomed, though.
0: Today could be a different story. We have sunny and humid today, right?
1: Yeah.
0: So
1: yeah. Yeah. We'll follow up on this tomorrow.
0: Yeah, yes. Yes, I'm sure.
1: Gordon, separately, college students in Mississippi may have some sweat under their collars after being popped for cheating on their final exam. The class in question is World Civilization II. It's an expedited summer course from the History Department at Alcorn State University. Professor Jason Gibson had a hunch that there was some funny business going on in class. So in the instructions for the final, he hid in white ink this direction: place the word Madagascar somewhere in the paper in a way that makes no sense. 32 of 35 students in the class managed to shoehorn a mention of the African island nation into their essays. The papers were supposed to be about America's Industrial Revolution.
0: Oops.
1: Mm-hmm.
0: Yeah. Funny business? I'm not sure that's funny.
1: You want some examples?
0: Uh-oh.
1: Madagascar wore a toaster to a basketball game.

0: And Madagascar purple bicycle whispers to the ceiling.
1: Oh, man. Oh, that is brutal.
0: Hook, line, and sinker.
1: Wow. Well done, Professor Gibson. Busted. Thanks, Dom. 13 minutes now in front of the hour. On This Morning, America's First News.
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1: Per capita. Plus, it has the second lowest out-of-pocket medical spending in the country. The states with the worst healthcare systems, West Virginia, Texas, Georgia, Mississippi, and then Alaska in last place. 8 minutes now in front of the hour on This Morning. Once again, here's Nicole Murray.
18: And now, the three big things you need to know. Number one.
19: CENTCOM says that Iran launched a surprise ballistic missile attack on American forces in Jordan, adding that the attack on U.S. forces was unsuccessful. Separately, President Trump says the U.S. naval blockade has worked.
20: They can drop a couple of mines in there and screw things up.
6: But we control the state. Our Navy is incredible. Not one ship has gotten to Iran during any time where we had the blockade. So we had the blockade.
20: Right.
6: We had the confines of a deal. I set the blockade back, but I didn't take it away.
19: He was on Fox News.
18: Number two.
19: Senators have overwhelmingly voted to advance a Russia sanctions bill that South Carolina Senator Lindsey Graham had worked to pass before his death. Connecticut Senator Richard Blumenthal.
21: This bill says to Vladimir Putin, your days of war are numbered. You are on the losing side. Better to come to the table now.
19: The legislation would impose 100% secondary tariffs on countries that continue buying Russian oil and gas.
18: Number three.
19: A teenage boy who carried out a mass shooting at his Georgia high school, killing two students and two teachers, has been sentenced to life without parole. Barrow County District Attorney Brad Smith said 16-year-old Colt Gray's involvement in an online hate group should have been a red flag to his parents.
22: Mrs. Gray should have noticed this really early on. This is not just some innocent little game that kids play. And firearms need to be taken away from these children.
19: Gray pled guilty to all 55 counts against him, including murder and aggravated assault. The Senate has confirmed Jay Clayton as Director of National Intelligence. He replaces Bill Pulte. The Trump administration has terminated temporary protected status for about 1 million people from more than a dozen countries, including hundreds of thousands of Haitians. Pastor Vilas Dorsanville with the Haitian Support Center in Ohio warning those affected that deportation is possible.
23: We tell them if they don't have a valid driver's license, they should not be driving on the road. Don't go out if normally they do not have a need. Talk to an attorney to tell them what to do, legally speaking.
19: More than 350,000 Haitians currently live and work in the U.S. A new trend this summer, it's called tan maxing. Some are using oils and other products while sunbathing at peak UV times to get as dark of a tan as possible.
1: What is this? Is it like a Gen Z thing? Wait a second. Let's go out when the sun is at its highest peak and put some lotion on and we'll get tan. Well, that's not a thing.
19: It is a thing because some people go outside and avoid the sunlight thinking that UV is bad. The attitude is turning.
1: These people are trying to get suntans.
19: No, they're tan maxing. It's a difference.
1: For the love of Pete.
19: You sound cranky. Sounds like you could use some sun.
1: 6 minutes in front of the hour.
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1: Pleasure with us when Taylor Lindsay Noel enters a restaurant. She notices things many others don't, like if there's enough room between tables to maneuver her power wheelchair. Then she shares what she finds with her followers through Access by Tay, her social media platform. People.com says nearly two decades ago, she was a Canadian national gymnast training for what she hoped would become an Olympic career. And one attempt at a new skill paralyzed her when she broke her neck. But her platform, with now 160,000 TikTok followers, has found an audience far beyond what she anticipated. Along with wheelchair users, Taylor's followers now include older adults, caregivers, and parents looking for places they can navigate with things like strollers. For Nicole Murray and Dom Savino, I'm Gordon Deal. 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
11: From ABC News, I'm Sherry Preston. It could be a fiery day on Capitol Hill as the doctor who led the country through the COVID pandemic faces the senator who has long accused him of hiding the truth about its origins. ABC's Karen Waugh has more.
12: Newly released excerpts from Fauci's personal diary were allegedly unearthed by current Health Secretary RFK Jr. Senator Paul has released what he says are key passages, including a section from January 2020, where Fauci seemingly admits he knew the virus did not originate in the Wuhan, China wet market. Fauci has consistently said the so-called spillover theory, that the virus passed naturally from animals to humans, is the most likely origin of the pandemic.
11: Fauci denies he misled the public about anything. In southern Japan, they're still trying to search for people trapped in the collapsed mall following a strong earthquake Tuesday.
15: There is a massive rescue operation underway because there was an explosion there that ripped through this mall. There's video capturing the moment of the blast. It could have been caused by a gas leak. We just don't know at this point, but you know, we can see part of the building collapsing. Authorities say they've rescued some people, but others remain unaccounted for at this point.
11: ABC's Britt Clennett, at least 13 people have died. U.S. forces across the Middle East are on high alert after fighting resumed overnight. Jordan's air defense systems intercepting five missiles launched from Iran. The air base where it happened is hosting U.S. Central Command. The renewed hostilities follow 3 days of relative calm and diplomatic talks. Along party lines, Jay Clayton has been confirmed by the Senate as the National Director of National Security. During his confirmation hearings, he repeatedly refused to say Joe Biden had won the 2020 election.
16: Who won the 2020 election?
17: I think I've answered the question. We can keep doing this.
16: Well, we're going to keep doing it because you're not being honest and forthright.
17: I'm not going to engage in the theater.
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6: Here's the latest from KOA News. I'm Carrie Mack. Significant flooding in southern Colorado at the Aspen Acres burn scar as East Central Custer County and West Central Pueblo County deal with the aftermath. The National Weather Service said it's been a dangerous situation. 1 to 3 inches of rain have fallen. Flash flooding is ongoing with debris flows north of Beulah. We are less than 100 days away from the general election, and Colorado GOP nominee Victor Marx says he'll debate the Democratic nominee Phil Weiser, but under very specific conditions.
13: And Phil, I hope your team is watching, because we reached out to you. I did personally, didn't hear back. But I'm challenging you to a debate with no moderator.
6: Marx says he will only do one debate in the lead-up to the general election in June. And a Golden Fire Department employee is out of a job following a racist incident at the fire station in March. A Snoop on a Stoop doll was found hanging by its neck from a rope in a stairwell after being moved around the station. The city launched an internal investigation, took disciplinary action, and hired an outside consultant to provide culture, equity, and inclusion training for the department. Some city employees say they were disappointed with the city's initial response, believing it did not adequately reflect the seriousness of the incident. The employee is no longer with the Golden Fire Department, and an independent investigation into the incident will be underway. And thousands of Denver fans were disappointed on Tuesday night after country star Megan Maroney canceled her show at Ball Arena. Concertgoers say Maroney was forced to stop the performance after just two songs due to an illness. Videos posted to social media captured the moment.
14: I thought I did everything to make myself better, and then obviously two songs in. I just can't play this show tonight. I will make it up to you guys. I absolutely promise I'll be back.
6: Maroney says the show has been rescheduled for August 27th. That's the latest from the Common Spirit Health KOA News Desk. I'm Carrie Mack on KOA.
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1: A failed assault. Good morning, I'm Gordon Deal, along with Nicole Murray, on this Wednesday, July 29th. Thanks for joining us. Here's what's up this hour.
26: The U.S. military says it stopped a surprise attack by Iran by intercepting all ballistic missiles launched at American forces in Jordan.
1: The New York Times says federal agents are arresting foreign citizens with expired visas at airports, including spouses of Americans.
26: Colleagues and world leaders have gathered to pay tribute to late South Carolina Senator Lindsey Graham.
1: And AT&T and Verizon trying to make it more attractive to have individual cell phone plans versus your family plan.
27: If they wanted to have their own standalone plan, they would go to like one of the
0: discount carriers, smaller brands that tend to be cheaper. What's changed is that, you know, AT&T and Verizon, they're very cognizant of that. Both of them are working to modernize their plan structure.
1: Patience Hagen at the Wall Street Journal on looking beyond the family data plan. President Trump is facing new war pressure this morning after Iran launched a surprise ballistic missile attack on American forces in Jordan. Central Command says the missiles were all successfully intercepted, but the Wall Street Journal says the assault raised the prospect that American forces would have to respond, just as negotiations to reopen the Strait of Hormuz and eventually jumpstart broader peace talks were picking up speed. The ballistic missile attack by Iran came hours after Trump met Israeli Prime Minister Benjamin Netanyahu at the White House yesterday for talks focused heavily on Iran.
2: This is actually a good time to make a deal for them. If they don't make a deal, then I go back and I finish the job. But that's going to take them forever to rebuild. Already, it'll take them many years to rebuild.
1: He was on Fox News. The U.S. and Iran had gone 3 days without attacks on each other. Separately, CENTCOM said last evening that U.S. and Saudi fighter aircraft struck multiple sites in eastern Iraq in response to what it called drone attacks directed by Iran's military over the past 72 hours. Funeral services continue for former South Carolina Senator Lindsey Graham, who will be laid to rest today in his home state. President Trump called him a constant fixture of American politics at the highest level and a force to be reckoned with all over the world. In a eulogy yesterday at the Washington National Cathedral, 2 days of ceremonies and funeral services began yesterday morning when Graham's flag-draped casket arrived at the Capitol. He died suddenly this month at age 71. Congressional colleagues and world leaders were among those paying tribute. Vice President J.D. Vance remembered his swashbuckling, infectious laugh.
3: But he would walk into the United States Senate, and he would slap you on the back. He would greet the person who served his food. He treated everybody the same because he was fascinated, and he loved every single person in this chamber. And that's a great testament to the man.
1: Graham had been a vocal critic of Trump's when they ran against each other in the 2016 presidential race. But Graham ultimately became one of Trump's closest and most trusted allies on Capitol Hill and a frequent golf partner. Speaking of the upper chamber, the Senate has easily advanced a Russia sanctions bill that late lawmaker Lindsey Graham had long sought to move forward before his unexpected death. The 86-12 procedural vote yesterday sets up the measure for final passage later this week. The vote came after Ukrainian President Volodymyr Zelensky addressed senators on Capitol Hill and followed the funeral of the South Carolina senator who had been a big supporter of Kyiv. Lawmakers renamed the bill after their former colleague. It would sanction Russian leaders, its energy sector, and shadow fleet. Connecticut Democrat Richard Blumenthal.
4: This bill says to Vladimir Putin, your days of war are numbered. You are on the losing side. Better to come to the table now.
1: The bill would also extend certain sanctions on Iran, a last-minute addition to the measure. The bill is widely expected to pass in the upper chamber. 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
1: Thanks for spending time with us. President Trump is pushing Health and Human Services Secretary Robert F. Kennedy Jr. to probe an alleged link between vaccines and autism. More from Liz White, health policy reporter at the Wall Street Journal. Liz, this is kind of a pivot.
29: Yeah, this is an interesting turn of events because, you know, usually people think of RFK Jr. as the chief vaccine skeptic of the Trump administration. And we also know that, you know, earlier this year, political advisors had told Kennedy and others in HHS to dial back the vaccine efforts ahead of the midterms after polls found that those moves weren't very popular. But the president is ignoring the polls and telling Kennedy to go full steam ahead on some of these vaccine changes. The president is particularly focused on the issue of autism and wants to see that if Kennedy reduces the number of recommended childhood vaccines, whether autism rates drop. Obviously, this link is, by most scientists, said not to be something that people should be concerned about. So very interesting.
1: So what happened to dial it back?
29: So Kennedy tried to reduce the number of vaccines from 17 to 11, the diseases that kids get vaccinated against back in January. A federal judge blocked that plan after some pediatricians sued. And so now at President Trump's urging, Kennedy is trying to get some quicker decisions in that case, and they're exploring other legal options to try to do what the president wants in addition to doing some more studies on autism and vaccines. And, you know, President Trump is so insistent on this. They had this lunch in May where he's told Kennedy, why aren't you doing more on this? And he said, I think you have the yips. And has actually, president has told aides that if Kennedy doesn't get this done, he'll be a failure. So it's a big deal in their relationship right now.
1: Wow. Does this seem to be like conflicting messages here heading into the midterms?
29: Yeah, definitely. At that lunch, Kennedy was taken aback, we report. He thought, you know, he was doing what he's supposed to do, that White House aides had told him, you know, we need to focus on more popular messages like food reform and fighting Medicare fraud, that kind of thing. So he had complied, and he hasn't really spoken about vaccines publicly this year very much, but he is, you know, trying to move forward on some of these initiatives and figuring out how he can make the president happy.
1: Wow. We're speaking with Liz White, health policy reporter at the Wall Street Journal. The story is called Trump Turns Up the Heat on RFK Jr. to Cut Back Childhood Vaccines. What does polling tell us about this? Is the president maybe seeing something else that the pollsters are not, in terms of Republicans trying to win midterms here?
29: Well, the president's own pollster, Tony Fabrizio, did a series of polls back in the winter that showed, you know, the even Republican voters were super on board, super happy about the MAHA message on food and agriculture, but were not as excited about the vaccine skepticism part of the Make America Healthy Again agenda. And that's pretty much reflected in some other polling that we've seen. KFF has an ongoing good poll on who Americans trust for vaccine information. And most Americans, more than 80%, trust their own doctor. Far fewer, around 34%, trust Robert F. Kennedy Jr.
1: Boy, is it possible that Kennedy could be on the chopping block here?
29: You know, that has been a rumor swirling around Washington lobbying circles that, you know, Kennedy may be out after the midterms, and Oz, the CMS Medicare administrator, is viewed as a potential successor. I would say from our reporting, it shows that Kennedy and Trump continue to have a good relationship. It definitely doesn't seem that like he's on the chopping block in any way, but this is a point of tension there. And, you know, things change quickly in Washington. We'll have to see. But an initial rumor from earlier this summer that he was going to be out by July 4th turned out not to be true. And, you know, around that time, his son shouted out at this public gathering, my dad's not a quitter. So we'll see what happens.
1: Wow. All right. So just recap, since we're on the issue here, what the science and medical community say here about vaccines and their potential ties to autism.
29: Yeah, you know, this vaccine that's been studied the most on this issue is the measles, mumps, and rubella vaccine, because this was the one that was really targeted by anti-vaccine activists in the early 2000s. And there have been a long list of studies now since then showing no connection, in addition to autism, multiple hundreds of studies, and then also big cohort studies. So there's this big, more than 600,000 kids were looked at in Denmark, showed no connection to autism. In addition, when looking at, you know, the childhood vaccine schedule as a whole, scientists will say, you know, actually, we protect against more diseases with this set of vaccines than we used to. And they're better technology. So they're more specific antigens. They're not provoking the immune system as much as we did in the past with our vaccines that were not as good. So it's more bang for your buck, basically, with vaccines these days. And scientists say there's really no reason to fear autism from vaccines.
1: Thanks, Liz. Liz White, health policy reporter at The Wall Street Journal. 20 minutes now after the hour. On This Morning, America's First News, here's Nicole Murray.
6: And now, the three big things you need to know. Number one.
26: Iran has launched multiple ballistic missiles toward a U.S. military base in Jordan in what Central Command is describing as an attempted surprise attack. Officials added that all missiles were intercepted. President Trump said he wants a peace deal to avoid future U.S. strikes.
2: The bridges are going to be gone. Literally in less than, I would say in 2 hours, most of the bridges, the major bridges, will all be gone. And the power plants in one day. And, you know, if I can avoid doing that, I'd like to do that.
26: Trump spoke on Fox News.
6: Number two.
26: President Trump, Vice President J.D. Vance, and others honored late Senator Lindsey Graham at a funeral at the Washington National Cathedral yesterday. Senate Majority Leader John Thune.
7: His leadership on national security and our national defense is well known. I travel with Lindsey all over the world as part of congressional delegations, and I saw firsthand just how much he was respected by our allies.
26: Graham will be laid to rest today in his home state of South Carolina.
0: Number three.
26: Police said the 15-year-old arrested after a shootout at a Seattle food festival over the weekend was armed with a ghost gun with an extended magazine. Mayor Katie Wilson.
11: Police believe that this was targeted gang-related violence and continue to look for other possible suspects.
26: The shooting left at least three people dead and four others injured, including a toddler. At least 13 people have been killed after a 6.8 magnitude earthquake struck southern Japan yesterday, injuring hundreds and knocking out power and water to tens of thousands. Officials say rescuers are racing against the clock as they search for survivors among collapsed buildings. Dr. Anthony Fauci is set to testify before the Senate Homeland Security Committee today. It comes a day after his private diary was released to the public as part of an investigation into the origins of the coronavirus. The New York Post reports that cutting back on sleep could pack on the pounds. New data says that adults who got roughly 90 minutes less sleep each night for 6 weeks gained roughly 1 pound compared to those who got enough rest. Health experts recommend getting 7 to 9 hours of sleep each night.
1: And if you're tired, maybe you snack more or something like that?
26: Oh, yeah, absolutely. Yeah, My inhibitions go way down when I'm tired.
1: 23 minutes now after the hour.
13: Love this place. I've been surfing here since I was a kid. Now, seeing my grandson out on the water, it means everything to me. Watching him and taking in the blue waves, the sea breeze, the blurry horizon.
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1: Thanks for spending time with us. AI chatbots reportedly are coming after the role of financial advisor. But financial advisors aren't just dispensing help on investments and padding a nest egg anymore. Here's Medora Lee, money reporter at USA Today. Medora, explain.
0: Yeah, so financial advisors over the years, their role has evolved. And they actually do so much more now than they used to. Before, it was kind of like a transactional thing. You know, you need to buy some life insurance, you needed to invest in some stocks or whatever to get some to earn some money. They could make suggestions and hook you up with like the right stock or the right insurance company. But now they have now become kind of the center of your life in some ways, because they want to help you. They care about what you want to achieve in your life, how you want to live in your life, and advisors, and make sure you feel comfortable with the one you choose, because you may end up having to tell them a lot about your personal life so that they can help you live your best life.
1: We're speaking with Medora Lee, money reporter at USA Today. 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You said at times they can be an everyday counselor. On what?
0: They can. I mean, I don't know if you necessarily want to call them every day for every single Starbucks coffee you're going to purchase, but they can help you. They can sit down and help you figure out what kinds of things you need to pay for and what buckets of money are best to use that are, you know, tax efficient or for you. Just help you figure out a daily budget, monthly budget, whatever you need. They also can. This is actually, here's the story that made me want to write this story. When I was talking to a financial advisor about something else, he mentioned to me that one of his clients was kind of like a older lady. She went into a car dealership and she was trying to buy a new car. And the salesperson was talking about all these different options and it just was overwhelming. She was confused. So she did not call her brother. She did not call her friend. Well, maybe it's her friend. She called her financial advisor.
1: Oh, wow.
0: So, which was him, the person I was speaking to. And he told me that he walked her through it over the phone and, you know, with the at the dealership and with the salesperson, and tried to figure out like what she did need, what she was worth, the value of the money that she was going to pay for it, and what she could, how she could pay for it if she really wanted this or that. And that's how she bought her car.
1: Thanks, Medora. Medora Lee, money reporter at USA Today. 30 minutes now after the hour on This Morning, America's First News.

0: Here's the latest from KOA. OpenAI CEO making the rounds in Washington.
1: The head of OpenAI will meet with top White House officials, but also lawmakers involved in the debate over how to ensure the U.S. remains number one in the AI race, while also addressing the safety and security issues presented by artificial intelligence. President Trump signed an executive order in June giving AI companies 60 days to come up with a plan in how to share with federal officials their new AI models prior to their release so they can be tested for safety. That deadline is August 1st. I'm Scott Carr.
0: A new Colorado law will honor the loss of a 13-year-old named Liam Stewart who was killed while riding his bike to school. Liam's dad, Josh, says the new law creates new standards for school zones.
2: There's nothing more important to my family than protecting kids on their way to school. I want parents of school-age children to feel safe letting their kids get on a bike or walk to school.
0: That's the latest from the Common Spirit Health KOA News Desk. I'm Carrie Mack on KOA.
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8: Glad you're with us. Welcome into Wednesday, July 29th. Gordon Deal with Nicole Murray. Some of our top stories and headlines. The U.S. intercepted Iranian missiles launched at American forces in Jordan. Funeral today for South Carolina Senator Lindsey Graham. The Wall Street Journal says the Trump administration reportedly plans to end a subsidy that keeps premiums in check for Medicare drug plans. Fireworks potential today as Dr. Anthony Fauci testifies on Capitol Hill about the origins of COVID. A Mega Millions ticket worth $800 million was sold in Florida last night. And the strangers who helped during a frightening car crash in Houston. That story in about 20 minutes. 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
9: Well, AT&T and Verizon, both of them have recently announced low-cost plans that might finally make it, make sense for you to leave mom and dad's family plan. But wow. Don't panic, because family plans are not going away. But there's a whole generation of people who are grown up and paying their own bills, except for the phone bill, right? Because for years, carriers structured family plans, so it was so much cheaper to just stay on a family plan rather than get your own plan. Why would you ever get your own plan under the new system? But, you know, AT&T and Verizon, they're conscious of that. They're rethinking their plans these days. They've finally made plans that actually, it actually kind of makes sense. It actually is cheaper to get your own standalone plan rather than stay on mom's plan and contribute to her bill.
8: How about that? All right. So I think, as you pointed out in the story, it didn't seem like AT&T and Verizon here were engaging a certain block here of customers, like young adults. What has changed?
9: Yes, that's very true. A lot of young adults just didn't, they didn't make their own plans, or if they did, they didn't go to the big carriers like AT&T and Verizon, right? If they wanted to have their own standalone plan, they would go to one of the discount carriers, smaller brands that tend to be cheaper. What's changed is that, AT&T and Verizon, they're very cognizant of that. They're both of them are working to modernize their plan structure. They're thinking about the needs of young adults like that and other consumers who are looking for like an individual option like that. They're thinking about those needs. But one thing I'd stress is like, family plans aren't going away, so don't panic. You don't have to change, at least not yet.
8: Okay. I'd like to encourage my kids perhaps to go their own way with that. What are they going to save, though, for example?
9: It can be a pretty dramatic savings. So AT&T's their single line offer, it starts at $15 a month for one line. Granted, that version doesn't come with a lot of data. You might need to upgrade a bit from that and get more data. But if their cost on your plan might be around like $30 or $40 a month for an add-on line, that's a common price for like an add-on line. So this might finally be cheaper. And then from Verizon, if they're switching to Verizon for another carrier, they can get a single line plan for as low as $30. And that might be around what the cost is for them to be on your family plan, or it might be even less than what that cost is for them to be on your family plan.
8: Wow. We're speaking with Patience Hagen, telecom reporter at the Wall Street Journal. The story is called AT&T and Verizon Look Beyond the Family Plan. What's T-Mobile doing, if anything, in this space?
9: T-Mobile hasn't launched something like this as of this time. Analysts say it's because they don't really need to. Like, T-Mobile is the one that's still growing. They're growing the fastest, I should say. They're still taking share. They're the one that's growing the fastest. So it's kind of like they don't need to introduce a new plan right now. They don't have the same pressing need quite as much as AT&T and Verizon to shake things up. But the same forces are at play for them in terms of a generation of adults who are still on family plans. Like, all the same factors are there, the same forces are there. So I think we should watch this space and see what they do in the future.
8: Good. So Verizon, I guess, and AT&T both feel that ultimately this will boost revenue, even if there's apparently some savings now to go it on your own?
9: They do. They do it because it could really boost per year's revenue in the long term. You know, they figure they can, if they get those young adults when they're leaving the family plan, you know, this is their chance to like snag them and lock them in as lock in a relationship with that person, right? Like, you don't want that person to go to a discounted carrier, like a competitor like US Mobile. If you can get them to choose AT&T or Verizon at that point, then they're likely to like stay an AT&T or Verizon customer for life. And as they mature and they need more things like home internet, or they need multi-line plans when they have kids, then it's more likely they're going to stay a customer of AT&T and Verizon, and more of that revenue will accrue to the big carriers.
8: Thanks, Patience. Patience Hagen, telecom reporter at the Wall Street Journal. By the way, it's Wednesday, which means a new episode of our video series called When the Mic is Off. This week, Nicole and I debate whether expensive airline perks are worth it. I think you might know how Princess feels about this. Yes. You can find the new episode later this morning on Facebook, Instagram, TikTok, and X. Just do a search for This Morning with Gordon Deal. 19 minutes in front of the hour. Coming up next, a most unusual OnlyFans account.
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2: Good morning, Gordon. To quote an ancient Greek philosopher, it's not about what happens to you, but how you react to it that matters. Animal researchers in California responded to funding cuts in the best way possible, going outside the box to rake in a whole lot of dough. The scientists at UCLA study marmots. They're plump, soccer ball-sized rodents, which are very social and very sedentary. When a bundle of federal funding got cut last year, the researchers came together in an existential crisis and came up with a solution. An OnlyFans account. Not for the humans, but for the rodents. And so, Only Marms was born. The account promises unfiltered yellow-bellied marmot content from the Rockies. It's a steady stream of photos and videos of the chubby and personable marmots. They also have cute names like Staple, Paw Print, and Cabinet. That helps. It's just one example of unorthodox funding sources the researchers are using to keep the lights on. Last month, they partnered with a local brewery to release a Marmot Tears IPA. And coming soon, Fat Marmot Week, a month-long project for people at home to vote on the fattest marmot.
1: This is a little play on that Fat Bear Week, like in Alaska, right? Yeah.
2: One of my favorite weeks of the year.
1: Yeah. Fat Marmot Week. Yeah. That's clever.
2: Yeah.
1: Listen, I don't know what we would do, quite honestly, without studies of marmots.
2: I was wondering that,
1: right?
2: Too.
1: Do we need funding for that? Not disparaging what the researchers do, but in this case, marmots.
2: No, but I will say, in my researching of only marms, I learned that marmots are apparently very heavily researched because they don't move that much. And they're easy to track.
1: Okay.
2: Well, again, they're fat and they sit a lot.
1: Can we just point a camera at them? We don't really need a ton of research. Just aim a camera at them. They never move.
2: Yep.
1: Oh, boy.
2: Marmots eating more today.
1: Right.
2: Would the marmots eat this, though, Gordon? And would you try this? You're an adventurous eater. But this might be a bridge too far. Domino's has unveiled an ice cream inspired by its iconic garlic and herb dipping sauce. Yes, it's garlic and herb soft serve. It's not in the U.S., not yet. I should couch it with that. The pizza chain debuted the treat, or torture, yesterday at the British beach town of Brighton. They were trying to gauge whether sunbathers would swap their usual sweet treat for something sweet and savory. The Mirror provides us with some replies. One woman told them, "Oh no, it's got garlic taste in it." Well, yeah. Another beachgoer told the UK paper she thought it was an April Fool's joke, and then remembered it's not April.
1: Well, I like those combos sometimes, you know, the salty and the sweet. Here's the one I think an approach that Mike and I usually agree on. You buy it, I'll taste it.
2: Fair enough.
1: One of those.
2: If they were giving it to you, you'd try it.
1: Yes, exactly.
2: All right.
1: Thanks, Dom. 13 minutes in front of the hour.
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8: Here's what's happening on KOA. From massive wildfires to flooding, Southern Colorado is seeing it all. The RTD Board of Directors is working to close the deficit in their 2027 budget. A Golden Fire Department employee is out of a job. Republican gubernatorial candidate Victor Marks challenges Democratic candidate Phil Wazzo to a debate, but on his own terms. And VO scooters are everywhere, and they will be for a while. Salmonella cases are increasing in Colorado. Those stories and many others coming up at 5 on KOA.
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10: But with us, affordable, high-quality health care remains a necessity for Americans, as you know. Yet finding good care at a reasonable price is easier said than done. The average American spends more than $15,000 a year on personal health care. On top of that, high spending doesn't always translate into better outcomes. Research from the Kaiser Family Foundation shows that the U.S. trails several other wealthy nations in areas like health coverage, life expectancy, access to care, other health outcomes. As part of this, WalletHub compared the 50 states and Washington, D.C. across 44 key measures. It found states with the best health care systems are New Hampshire, Minnesota, Iowa, Rhode Island, and Hawaii. The states with the worst health care systems, West Virginia, Texas, Georgia, Mississippi, and Alaska, in last place. 8 minutes in front of the hour on This Morning. Once again, here's Nicole Murray.
11: And now, the three big things you need to know. Number one.
12: CENTCOM says that Iran launched a surprise ballistic missile attack on American forces in Jordan, adding that the attack on U.S. forces was unsuccessful. Separately, Israeli Prime Minister Benjamin Netanyahu said that he and President Trump are on the same page.
13: It was great. It was one of the best meetings that we've had, and I always... No, I always hate to disappoint our would-be critics who are trying to find, you know, cracks in our alliance.
12: Netanyahu spoke on Fox News.
11: Number two.
12: Senators have overwhelmingly voted to advance a Russia sanctions bill that South Carolina Senator Lindsey Graham had worked to pass before his death. Mississippi Senator Roger Wicker.
14: It's an overwhelming show of support from senators representing East and West and North and South.
5: across this great country, Democrat and Republican.
12: The legislation would impose 100% secondary tariffs on countries that continue buying Russian oil and gas.
7: Number three.
12: A teenage boy who carried out a mass shooting at his Georgia high school, killing two students and two teachers, has been sentenced to life without parole. Barrow County District Attorney Brad Smith said 16-year-old Colt Gray's involvement in an online hate group should have been a red flag to his parents.
15: I want everyone to realize this is not harmless. The things they're doing online are not harmless, and we need to pay attention to when these kids start doodling these things on their notebooks and put them on their backpacks.
12: Gray pled guilty to all 55 counts against him, including murder and aggravated assault. Florida has become the first state in nearly a decade to carry out two executions in a single day, putting to death an 80-year-old man who was the second oldest inmate known to receive a lethal injection in modern U.S. history. Hours earlier, the state executed a former police officer convicted of killing a young girl. On a lighter note, YouGov data says that Generation Z girls are ditching their bras. This is to prioritize comfort, body positivity, and personal freedom.
10: Man.
12: Yeah.
10: But why now, I guess?
12: I think it's just kind of like a shift, like, you know, let's go El Natural. It's more comfortable that way. Have you ever had a wire right up against your chest?
10: No, surprisingly not. I have not had a wire up against my chest. Isn't it uncomfortable just not having one at times too? Like,
12: I guess if you're like a thicker woman like myself, it's a little harder because then everything's like flopping around and all that. But for the skinnier woman, it definitely is beneficial. I've seen it.
10: 6 minutes now in front of the hour.
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10: awareness when a car flew off an HOV overpass and crashed upside down on a busy Houston freeway. Complete strangers didn't wait for emergency crews. They jumped into action, working side by side to rescue three women trapped inside. SunnySkies.com says the crash happened last Wednesday when police say the driver lost control while speeding. As traffic came to a halt following the crash, drivers abandoned their own cars and rushed toward the wreckage. Video shows a growing crowd of Good Samaritans surrounding the overturned car, trying to reach the women trapped inside. Some use sledgehammers, poles, and their bare hands to pry at the vehicle. Firefighters arrived a short time later, freed the three women, and transported them to the hospital. All are expected to survive. That'll do it for this hour. For Nicole Murray and Dom Savino, I'm Gordon Deal. Thanks for listening to This Morning, America's First News.

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6: 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Fox 31 pinpoint weather today. Still have another chance of some afternoon thunderstorms rolling in. High temperature, similar to yesterday, will be in the low 90s this afternoon. Overnight low in the mid-60s. Similar pattern come tomorrow. Pretty much those on and off thunderstorms are possible today, tomorrow, Friday. Warming up again for the weekend, we could see 101 come Sunday. Currently, we're at 68 degrees in Denver. Things appear to be back to normal in a Wheat Ridge neighborhood this morning after a shelter in place was issued between 26th and 29th Avenue between Fenton and Sheridan for two armed and dangerous people. The order was lifted overnight, but authorities instead told everyone in the area to be on the lookout for anything suspicious. No other details have been released. It's more of the same for the Denver Metro forecast over the next few days. Fox 31 meteorologist Liz McGiffin says scattered afternoon and evening storms will be continuing to develop across the area.
7: Afternoon, evening chance for showers and thunderstorms with seasonal temperatures climbing back up into the 90s.
6: Denver had a slightly better chance of seeing heavier rainfall today with some storms capable of producing brief downpours. Soon after all of the fire evacuations were lifted, residents living in the area burned by the Aspen Acres fire in southern Colorado facing a new challenge, flooding. Heavy rain throughout Custer, Pueblo, Fremont counties causing floods, washing out roads and leaving some closed. Most of them back open this morning, but some completely washed out. Flooding could also cause new evacuations to be ordered again today. A flood watch is in place for much of the state south of Castle Rock to New Mexico and out on the southeastern plains until 9 o'clock tonight. We're learning more about the man who was hit and killed by an aircraft at DIA.
8: New details of the death of a man who walked in front of a Frontier Airlines flight back in May. According to officials, 41-year-old Michael Mont's death is being ruled a suicide. The medical examiner says the toxicology report did not show any drugs or alcohol in his system. He died from multiple blunt force injuries. Sam Speck, KOA.
6: We're less than 100 days away from the general election, and Colorado GOP nominee Victor Marx says he'll debate the Democratic nominee Phil Weiser, but under very specific conditions.
9: And Phil, I hope your team is watching because we reached out to you. I did personally, didn't hear back. But I'm challenging you to a debate with no moderator.
6: Mark says he will only do one debate in the lead up to the general election in November. Former Congressman and Parker Mayor Greg Lopez says he's ready to get ongoing on the as an independent in the governor's race after he says the Secretary of State's office certified him to be on the ballot. Lopez says he has plans to lower housing costs.
10: If we do lumber correctly, we're not using the forest here in Colorado. We're getting all the materials from Canada. There's a lot of things that we can do as a state to bring down the cost of building a home.
6: Lopez argues that the major parties don't have any plans to help everyday Americans. He is certified for the ballot and will go up against Democratic Attorney General Phil Weiser and Republican Minister Victor Marx. A new Colorado law will honor the loss of a 13-year-old hit and killed while riding his bike to school. Liam Stewart was just a block from his middle school in Littleton when the unimaginable happened. Liam's dad, Josh, says that the new law creates new standards for school zones across the state.
11: There's nothing more important to my family than protecting kids on their way to school. I want parents of school-age children to feel safe letting their kids get on a bike or walk to school.
6: Liam's law will go into effect on August 12th. Colorado leaders celebrating a win for the state's education system.
12: Colorado tops the latest U.S. News and World Report's best state for education ranking, in large part due to high two-year graduation rates, population with at least an associate's degree, and preschool availability. Governor Polis says it's been years in the making, but still needs attention.
13: There are still kids in Colorado that have achievement gaps, and we need to redouble our efforts to make sure that every child can succeed.
12: He hopes the ranking inspires the next governor to keep driving education initiatives. Connor Shreve, KOA.
6: Chevron in talks to establish a new oil and gas well site near East 126th Avenue and U.S. Highway 85 in Adams County. This man lives by the intersection and is worried for the future of the neighborhood.
14: Well, I believe in progress, but then why ruin the farmers, the water and everything?
6: Adams County officials say Chevron has just begun the pre-application process. The company must complete a regulatory review before any final decision is made. The RTD Board of Directors planning about $20 million in service cuts, which would take effect in late spring of 2027. The board says it'll prioritize preserving service, growing ridership, meeting local transit needs, and following its adopted service standards. Board Director Kathleen Chandler says the budget must also ensure transit is ready for major events.
15: We don't get these things right. The average person who rides RTD 2-3 times a year won't ride again. I know $1 million is hard to think about. I was going to vote for larger cuts. I get it.
6: The board is not expected to vote on the specific service cuts until later this year. A Golden Fire Department employee out of a job following a racist incident at a fire station back in March. A Snoop on a Stoop doll was found hanging by its neck from a rope in a stairwell after being moved around the station. The city launched an internal investigation, took disciplinary action, and then hired an outside consultant to provide culture, equity, and inclusion training for the department. Some city employees and other departments found out about it and were disappointed with the initial response, believing that it did not adequately reflect the seriousness of the incident. The employee, no longer with the Golden Fire Department, and an independent investigation into the incident is underway. And VO, nearly 3 months into being fully operational in Denver, but there's some complaints about the lack of control around where the scooters can be parked. VO Policy and Partnership Manager Rebecca Hernandez.
16: By December of this year, we have agreed with the city to add several hundred more corrals in this immediate downtown neighborhoods.
6: Then next year, they will work on branching out from there, hoping to fix the parking issues in other neighborhoods around Denver. The company is working on expanding to Denver's neighbors, but wouldn't say in which cities. Our social media poll question for this morning, do you use the VO e-scooters or e-bikes around Denver, and how do you feel about them? You can engage with us on our social media platforms. From the Common Spirit Health KOA News Desk, I'm Gina Gondek on KOA. Kenan Dixon joining us with the latest check of business and money news as cell phone companies want to get adult children off their parents' family plans. Hey, this is me, honestly. This is still me because my dad worked for AT&T.
17: Oh, see, that makes sense.
6: And so we just cannot get off that family plan.
17: Of course. And it's usually since like high school. AT&T and Verizon are looking beyond the family plan, now creating new plans meant to attract adults to break off their parents' family plan that they've likely been on for years, like Gina. AT&T launched a build a plan starting at just $15 a month, while Verizon unveiled its simplicity plan starting at $30 or $45 a month. Carriers have long focused on the big family plan bundles, giving discounts for four or more lines, and even giving out free phones to entice families. The new plans give companies long-term security with customers who will likely need to expand their plans as situations change, perhaps even adding family lines for their kids. Humanoid robots from China are being banned in the United States. The FCC yesterday announcing the national security threat posed by advanced foreign robots saying that the technology poses, quote, unacceptable risks to U.S. security. The banned robots include humanoid devices and animal-like quadrupeds. The statement says the robotic devices could be used to used by misaligned actors who could remotely commandeer the robots to spy on Americans and gain foreign intelligence. A new study shows finances and brain health are tied together.
18: British researchers looked at 2,700 people who were 80 years old and found those in the bottom 20% financially in their midlife were slower on cognitive tests and scored worse on memory tests in their later years. The study shows cognitive decline was slower for those who were better off financially at midlife. The study was published in the Innovation in Aging Journal. I'm Mark Mayfield.
17: Canadians are spending less money on traveling to the United States as relations with the northern neighbors strain. According to a recent report from Statistics Canada, leisure trips to the U.S. dropped by $2.2 billion, while international travel for leisure increased by $3.6 billion for Canadians. The report also found that family-related travel to the U.S. decreased within the span of 11 months, but the decline was much slower than the drop recorded in leisure travel. According to the report, the findings reflect the lowest number of border crossings since 1972, excluding the pandemic period. You're up to date on the latest business and money news.
6: Taking a look at your early Wednesday morning drive, we head to the KOA Traffic Center and say good morning to Jonathan Steele.
19: Hey, good morning to you. Happy Wednesday. We're off and running in good shape. We've got the paving operation still underway down southwest at C-470, Ken Carroll, Kipling area. They're on the eastbound side right now. Lane restrictions certainly through there. Some slowing. It's not going to cost you all that much time coming through. You just want to be extra careful through any work zone. Right now, C-470 through Highlands Ranch actually looks really good. I-25 between downtown of the tech centers, 10 minutes. North end I-25, seeing some company, but maintaining good speeds along with routes like I-76 and 270. So no major difficulties early. We'll keep you advised. Jonathan Steele on KOA 850 AM and 94.1 FM.
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17: Broncos training camp is open and the players are already trying to navigate questions about that one big game in February that the Broncos were so close to last year. It was Pat Surtain's turn to address the Super Bowl aspirations when he took the podium yesterday, and it seems like his mind is in the right place.
22: Our expectations are pretty high, but you know, we're just going to take it week by week. You know, obviously that's the main goal. It starts right here in training camp. It starts through early on in the season. I think our main focus is to start off fast, start off, you know, hot and early.
17: This show and Ross on the News will be live from training camp Friday morning as the team puts the pads on. Fans can see the new $175 million practice facility on Friday during the first open practice of camp. San Francisco 49ers head coach Kyle Shanahan says he's to blame for the car crash that injured him and a 21-year-old woman in another vehicle. Shanahan says he was reaching for a cell phone and took his eyes off the road right before the crash. He said he was going 20 miles an hour when he dropped his phone. He said he looked down to retrieve it, and when he came up, the airbags hit me in the face. Shanahan suffered a concussion and multiple broken bones in the crash and was briefly hospitalized. Assistant head coach Chris Forrester is running practices while Shanahan recovers. No charges have been filed in the incident. It's tough to win a baseball game when you commit four errors. The Rockies tried to do that last night, taking a 6-4 lead into the bottom of the seventh inning in San Diego, but couldn't hang on, losing to the Padres 8-7 in a walk-off for the second time this season.
23: Perhaps going to have another walk-off loss against these guys. First pitch swinging, fly ball to center by Bogarts. Making the catch, Carrick. His throw to the plate is not quite in time.
17: Jack Corrigan called it on the KOA Rockies radio network. Manager Warren Schaefer says it was just an off night.
24: I think they're each individual moments in time. These guys are professionals. They're big league ball players, and they know how to turn a page. It's not like a little league team where you got to bring them all together and say, you know, let's go, let's stop making error. I mean, it was just a bad night defensively. That's all. We'll turn the page and we'll be good again tomorrow.
17: The Rockies and Padres play the second of two games today. KOA coverage starts at 1:30. Then the Rockies return home on Friday to host the Royals at a battle of the two of the three bottom teams in baseball. That three-game series is this weekend at Coors Field. I'm Keenan Dixon on KOA, home of the Buffs, Broncos, and Rockies in KOA Sports today after the Rockies.
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6: KOA News Time 5:18. Fighting flaring up yet again after what the U.S. is calling a surprise attack by Iran. Here's ABC's Sophie Flay.
31: U.S. Central Command says Iran fired multiple ballistic missiles, but says all Iranian missiles were successfully intercepted. Axios reports the target was a U.S. base in Jordan. In a separate escalation, U.S. and Saudi jets targeted sites in eastern Iraq, linked to Iranian-backed groups believed responsible for attacking Saudi oil facilities.
6: This comes as President Trump and Israeli Prime Minister Benjamin Netanyahu held a meeting at the White House yesterday to increase further talks involving the war. In an exclusive with Fox's Hannity, Netanyahu expressed optimism.
4: One of the best meetings that we've had, and I always hate to disappoint our would-be critics who are trying to find, cracks in our alliance.
6: He also described the U.S. and Israel as a united front with a common goal. Colorado is still a popular place to visit. Last year, tourism contributed $29.2 billion to the state's economy, up 2% from the previous year. And the state had nearly 97 million visitors last year, up 1.4%. Tourism supported about 188,000 jobs that are dedicated to serving visitors. However, the numbers for this year expected to be impacted by increased competition, federal policy changes, and weather-related challenges like the low snowfall. And an unfortunate moment for fans of Megan Maroney in Denver. After just a couple of songs, the country music star was forced to stop her performance at Ball Arena last night due to illness. Video posted to social media captured the moment the singer broke the news to the crowd.
7: I thought I did everything to make myself better, and then obviously do something. I just can't play this show tonight. I will make it up to you guys. I absolutely promise I'll be back. You'll be home.
6: Maroney says the show has been rescheduled for August 27th and all tickets will be honored. But another concert in Denver went off without a hitch last night. We'll have a recap of AC/DC coming up next. Taking a look at your early Wednesday morning drive first with Jonathan Steele in the KOA Traffic Center.
19: Yeah, we're still seeing some lane restrictions down on C-470, the eastbound side, anywhere from Kent Carroll through Kipling over to Wadsworth. It looks like they may be starting to pick those cones up right now. Not that this is causing any kind of delay. It's a slow spot. You just got to be extra careful coming through there. It's all due to the paving. It's been going on for several weeks, C-470, Kent Carroll area. Foothills Drive looks pretty good. Nothing going on down Floyd Hill. You got the freeways pretty much wide open. 6th Avenue, about 10 minutes out of Lakewood. Both directions in between I-70 and I-25. Just under 25 minutes or so on US 36. That's your turnpike from Denver to Boulder. Still problem-free. 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
6: KOA News Time, 521. 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AC/DC rocking in Power Field at Mile High last night with their Power Up Tour. And it was a family affair for Steve from Englewood and his 12-year-old son, Vegas, who was dressed up in an incredible Angus Young iconic schoolboy uniform. I chatted with the two of them as they stood at the barricade waiting for the show to begin last night.
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9: You look awesome. Why is AC/DC your favorite band?
10: I don't know. I feel like there's just music like kind of clings to my heart and like it just sounds really good.
9: Favorite song?
10: Probably Thunderstruck.
9: Nice. A family affair? Is this fun to see your son be like, yeah, this is cool. I'm glad he likes good music.
11: Oh, yeah. He told me this is a dream come true, and I told him it's more of a dream come true for me to be able to make his dream come true. So it's just, and this was his Christmas gift. Amazing, like, just the look on his face.
9: Have you seen AC/DC before?
11: Never.
9: What's your expectations?
11: We're going to rock out tonight for sure, for sure.
6: And they certainly did rock out last night. The Rock and Roll Hall of Fame band playing 21 songs, opening with If You Want Blood, You've Got It, and closing with For Those About to Rock, We Salute You. Fireworks exploding around the stadium for that closing song. Before the encore, the now 71-year-old Angus Young played a extended guitar solo, and I should really say very, very, very extended, probably the longest guitar solo that I've seen in my concert going experience, with Let There Be Rock and confetti cannons erupting around the stage. Fittingly, AC/DC is now heading to Vegas for their show at Allegiant Stadium. That will be on Saturday. You can see the photo of Vegas and his Angus Young fit on KOA's Instagram page, as well as a little video I took of the show. Awesome show last night. Also, one of our listeners tweeted a video of the closing song that I just retweeted on my Instagram, on my X account, I should say. So be sure to check that out. Go to KOA's Instagram. And if you were there last night, text us your reviews, 56690. Let us know what you thought of AC/DC last night and Empower Field at Mile High.
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6: KOA News Time, 528. Gina Gundak on Colorado's Morning News. Well, on my way to ACDC last night, I did take one of the VOE bikes that are around the Denver area. Those ones that Denver Mayor Mike Johnson said that would be parked in corrals or should be parked in corrals that are not parked in corrals. And now we're getting an update from VO. KOA's Keenan Dixon was there yesterday for one of their press conferences saying that we likely won't see those corrals until next year, maybe even late next year, for the entire Denver area. So our social media poll question for this morning is, do you like the e-scooters or e-bikes around Denver? Love them, hate them, wish they weren't scattered all over the place, like using them? You can let us know on our social media platforms. Your 5:30 newscast coming up next, but first let's take a look at your early Wednesday morning drive with Jonathan Steele in the KOA Traffic Center.
19: Yeah, you might still find some lane restrictions out on C-470 in the area of Kent Carroll and Kipling, although I'm not seeing much of a slowdown through there right now, so looks pretty good citywide. We are starting to see a little increase up north, certainly southbound 25, that ramp to eastbound 270 is starting to back up onto I-25. It's actually jamming enough right now that there is a bit of a delay developing. Now, 270 does look good. It's about maybe 6-7 minutes through Commerce City, both directions, and I-76 westbound. The ramp to southbound 25 starting to slow a little bit also. Although I-25 still looks good all the way into downtown, wide open to the tech center, and all routes in between are in great shape out here. Jonathan Steele on KOA 850 AM and 94.1 FM.
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6: 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Some more possible afternoon thunderstorms in the forecast today, and still warm with our high temperature in the low 90s. Overnight low in the mid 60s. Right now we have clear skies, 68 degrees in Denver. Those scattered thunderstorms back on the way today as Fox 31 meteorologist Liz McGiffin says temperatures are going to stay on the warm side for the rest of this week.
20: With highs in the 90s, heavy rain chances still going to be out there yet again, and then hot and dry conditions moving right back in by the weekend.
6: It'll be drying out around Denver come Friday ahead of that hot weekend that Liz mentioned. We could be reaching 101 degrees by Sunday. A flash flooding emergency for the Aspen Acres fire burn scar area is over for now, but numerous roads and areas in Custer, Fremont, and Pueblo counties are seeing damaged roads and debris from the floods. It could see more heavy rainfall again today, and flood watch will be in effect for southern and southeastern Colorado south of Castle Rock until 9 o'clock tonight. The Aspen Acres fire does continue to burn with almost 102,000 acres. It's still at 66% contained. While things are getting back to normal in one Wheat Ridge neighborhood this morning, it was a bit of a rough night after police issued a shelter-in-place order between 26th and 29th Avenues and between Fenton Street and Sheridan Boulevard. Wheat Ridge police say that the order was issued to keep people safe from two armed and dangerous suspects in the area. It was then lifted overnight, but authorities were told to stay on the lookout for anything odd, though they did not give any details on who to look out for. Governor Pohl is celebrating Colorado's new number one ranking in education from U.S. News and World Report. He says it's a reputable and data-driven ranking.
21: We got there by increasing our preschool rates, our degree completion rates on the higher ed side.
6: Governor Pohl says there are still education gaps, though, that need to be addressed. The Department of Education announcing an investigation into Denver Public Schools for alleged violations of the Protection of Pupil Rights Amendment and Title IX.
22: This comes after an accusation that a teacher at a Denver high school required female students to kiss each other in front of the classroom as part of a class assignment. The feds will investigate whether parents or students' opt-outs or complaints were ignored and look into whether the district district appropriately responded to the incident. That teacher was fired. Violations of the Protection of Pupil Rights Amendment and or Title IX can result in termination of federal funding. An Education Department official says they'll fully investigate what they call a perverse incident. Nia Bender, KOA.
6: GOP nominee for governor Victor Marks issuing a challenge to his Democratic opponent, Attorney General Phil Weiser. Marks says he'll participate in one debate, but only if there's no moderator.
4: This is going to be a time for us to actually tell the good folks of Colorado what we're going to do. Not make empty promises, but what we're going to do and show them how.
6: The two candidates will go head-to-head in the November general election. It is a three-way race for governor after former Republican congressman and Parker mayor Greg Lopez qualified for the ballot. He says his experience in Congress showed him why he thinks there's an opening to win.
7: These parties no longer really focus on the challenges of everyday Americans. They don't focus on what's struggling, happening to families and small businesses.
6: Lopez says he'll use his experience as a city planner to work to lower housing costs. The RTD Board of Directors working to close a deficit in its 2027 budget. To do that, the board is considering $20 million in service cuts. District A Director Chris Nicholson says the board needs to think carefully about the challenges it's facing.
8: I don't think the public process was the problem, but I do think us not reckoning with the very real budgetary issues we face and kicking the can down the road makes us look like a clown show.
6: No final decision has been made, but the board is expected to vote on the specific cuts this fall. A Golden Fire Department employee out of a job following a racist incident at a fire station back in March.
10: A Snoop on a Stoop doll was found hanging by its neck from a rope in a stairwell after being moved around the station. The city launched an internal investigation and took disciplinary action. Some city employees in other departments found out about it and were disappointed with the initial response, believing it did not adequately reflect the seriousness of the incident. The employee is no longer with the Golden Fire Department, and an independent investigation is underway. Carrie Mack, KOA.
6: Those VO scooters have been seen throughout the city as the exclusive microtransport provider here in Denver. Some residents have been upset with the company struggling to limit where people can park their scooters after a ride. And Policy and Partnerships Manager Rebecca Hernandez says the company is working with Denver to create parking corrals.
23: Unfortunately, the bureaucracy with Dottie and making sure that we can steal some of that curbside space or parking spaces, we can fit 15 to 20 scooters in a single parking space, but that takes away a parking space.
6: So she says by next year, the company will have parking sorted out in Lodo and Capitol Hill neighborhoods before expanding out to other communities later next year. Fort Carson testing and conducting updates to the installation's giant voice system today and tomorrow, possibly on Friday as well. Base officials say the tests are scheduled to begin at 8:30 a.m. and will last about 10 minutes. Throughout the tests, several audio messages will broadcast across the installation. Residents are asked not to contact 911 during the testing periods. The giant voice system is an outdoor mass notification system with several placed speaker towers designed to provide post-wide audio communication for everyone. They say it serves as a critical tool for alerting the Fort Carson community of severe weather and other emergencies. Chevron is in the pre-application process for setting up a new gas and oil site in Adams County. Linda Corin lives near the proposed site near East 136th Avenue and U.S. Highway 85 and worries about what it could mean for the area.
24: It makes me sad. Because I understand that the economy is bad and people need jobs. But when you get done tearing up the ground and smelling up the air and depleting the water, then what do we have left?
6: Adams County says Chevron has not yet submitted a formal application for the project. And Colorado health officials warning of a sharp increase in salmonella cases. More than 250 cases have been reported since July 1st, double the average number of cases typically seen in July. Investigators have not identified a source of the outbreak, and no food, restaurant, or supplier has been linked to the illness. Symptoms include diarrhea, fever, stomach cramps, nausea, vomiting. Anyone experiencing those symptoms should contact a healthcare provider. From the Common Spirit Health KOA News Desk, I'm Gina Gondek on KOA. Let's take a look at your latest business and money news with Keenan Dixon this morning as airlines are banning robots.
0: Yeah, it seems like something from the future. United and Delta are joining a growing list of carriers prohibiting human passengers from transporting humanoid robots on their planes. Those restrictions aren't just for carry-on, but also checked bags. The policies come as airlines respond to the growth of increasingly lifelike robots, like those in China that won a half marathon race against humans. They say the robots present operational safety and handling challenges not addressed by traditional baggage rules. And humanoid robots from China are being banned in the United States. The FCC yesterday addressing the national security threat posed by advanced foreign robots, saying that the technology poses unacceptable risks to U.S. security. A new study shows finances and brain health are tied together.
1: British researchers looked at 2,700 people who were 80 years old and found those in the bottom 20% financially in their midlife were slower on cognitive tests and scored worse on memory tests in their later years. The study shows cognitive decline was slower for those who were better off financially at midlife. The study was published in the Innovation in Aging Journal. I'm Mark Mayfield.
0: Canadians are spending less money on traveling to the United States as relations with our northern neighbors strain. According to a recent report from Statistics Canada, leisure trips to the United States dropped by $2.2 billion, while international travel for leisure increased by $3.6 billion for Canadians. The report also found that family-related travel to the U.S. decreased within the span of 11 months, but the decline was much slower than the drop recorded in leisure travel. According to the report, the findings reflect the lowest number of border crossings since 1972, excluding the pandemic period. You're up to date on the latest Business and Money news.
6: Jonathan Steele joining us with a look at our early Wednesday morning drive in the KOA Traffic Center.
19: Yeah, still in good shape. The exception will be I-25 up north coming down from about 84th. It's becoming a little sluggish there because the ramp getting on to eastbound 270 is backed up onto I-25. That's on the left side where you exit to 270. So best bet, I mean, if you're continuing south, certainly out of Thornton, keep to the left there because that is kind of jamming up a bit. I-76, the ramp there at I-25. Also slightly slow, but we're not seeing any big delays out here at this point. The east side of I-70 coming west from Pena, 10 minutes back to I-25, and Pena is about 15 minutes from I-70 to the terminal. Jonathan Steele on KOA 850 AM and 94.1 FM.
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0: Broncos training camp is open, and it's the first time we'll get to see the new look offense under new offensive coordinator Davis Webb. The biggest change during the offseason is that Webb will be calling the plays instead of head coach Sean Payton, offensive lineman Quinn Meinerz.
9: It's not like a complete overhaul of the offense, but there's a lot of new fun elements, new wrinkles, new stuff to it.
0: This show and Ross on the News will be live from training camp on Friday morning as the team puts the pads on. Fans can see the new $175 million practice facility on Friday during the first open practice of camp. It's tough to win a baseball game in the big leagues when you commit four errors. The Rockies took a 6-4 lead into the bottom of the seventh inning in San Diego, but couldn't hang on, losing to the Padres 8-7 on a walk-off sack fly for the second time this season. Manager Warren Schaefer says it was just an off night.
11: I think they're each individual moments in time. These guys are professionals, they're big league ball players, and they know how to turn a page. It's not like a little league team where you got to bring them all together and say, you know, let's go, let's stop making errors. I mean, it was just a bad night defensively, that's all. We'll turn the page and we'll be good again tomorrow.
0: The Rockies and Padres play the second of two games today. KOA coverage starts at 1:30. The Rockies then return home on Friday night to host the Royals for 3. The Buffs football team will have a jersey sponsor for the first time this year, as will the rest of the college sports world. The Big 12 signed a $20 million deal with Monster Energy Drinks to have the company's logo placed on each team's jersey this fall, dividing that number between the conference's 16 teams. But the number is significantly less than what other teams are bringing in and raises some questions about the leadership in the Big 12. For example, J.P. Morgan Chase is paying Ohio State $17 million a year to have their logo on uniforms in the upcoming season. And Notre Dame just announced SoFi will pay between $18 and $20 million to have their logo showcased on their jerseys. Since Coach Prime's arrival to CU, the Buffs have become one of the more recognizable brands in the sport without

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12: KOA News Time, 547. In the next hour, Dr. Anthony Fauci is expected to testify in front of the Senate about the handling of the COVID pandemic and his personal diary entries, which were recently made public.
13: Republicans will question Fauci about him lobbying NIH colleagues to nominate him for a $1 million prize from Tel Aviv University. Republicans say the diaries reveal what Fauci is all about. The country's current top health official says Fauci was more concerned with good copy rather than fighting COVID.
12: That's Fox's Chad Pergram. Dr. Fauci has previously denied any wrongdoing. The death toll up to at least 13 after a massive earthquake rocked southern Japan. The quake was initially reported as a magnitude 7.1, later revised to a 6.8, and it hit just as rush hour was getting underway yesterday. Several buildings collapsed, including a shopping mall that left people trapped inside, many unaccounted for, thousands still without power, and several aftershocks have been felt in the region. A new wildfire prompting mandatory evacuations in Archuleta County. The Rio Blanco fire south of Pagosa Springs is up to 120 acres burned and no containment. Residents living off of County Road 335 were told to leave immediately, and Pagosa Springs High School has been set up as an evacuation center. Meanwhile, the Penley fire west of Sedalia, now 90% contained, and crews are hoping to have it fully contained by today. The fire burned 3 acres just outside of the Nelson Ranch open space. Today, now the second day of funeral services for the late Senator Lindsey

0: Graham. So who could be replacing him? We'll take a look coming up next. Taking a look at your drive first with Jonathan Steele in the KOA Traffic Center.
1: Yeah, it's just a steady increase in volume, basically. No problems up north. I-25 down from 104th is actually a little bit heavier. And then a continuing down towards the Boulder Turnpike area with that left side of the highway kind of jamming a bit on the ramp to 270. And 270 also east, heading about York or so, is a little slow. The east side of I-70 starting to build up a little bit. We are starting to see some slowdowns eastbound 70 on that ramp to Pena. But Pena is not in a delay mode at this point as you're making your way to the airport. Still pretty much wide open. 225, that's a 10-minute commute through Aurora. C-470 is 15 minutes from Ken Carroll to I-25 through Highlands Ranch. Jonathan Steele on KOA 850 AM and 94.1 FM.
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4: Lindsay, we love you. God bless you. We will always be with you, and you were very, very special.
0: President Trump bidding a final farewell to the late Senator Lindsey Graham during a funeral service at the National Cathedral in Washington.
4: Lindsay rose from a small town in rural South Carolina, a place he loved so much, to become a constant fixture of American politics at the highest level and a force to be reckoned with all over the world.
0: Joining us on the KOA Common Spirit Health Hotline is Fox News Radio's Tanya J. Powers. Tanya, appreciate your time as always. Well, yesterday was the first of 2 days of ceremonies for the late senator. Can you tell us a little bit of what we're expecting today for the schedule as he'll be honored in his home state of South Carolina?
5: Yeah, he's they moved his remains yesterday to South Carolina. This morning, there will be a final visit. The procession will go to the South Carolina State House there in Columbia. There will be an F-16 flyover during the pause there at the State House for the procession. That flyover from the 169th Fighter Wing from the McIntyre Joint National Guard Base. I believe that is the guard base that he was serving out of when he was with the South Carolina Air National Guard. That will be followed by the procession to the funeral service at the First Baptist Church of Columbia. That one is open to the public in what I would imagine to be an overflow crowd. A lot of people, you know, were familiar with his work in the Senate. Some may even be familiar with him from his time in the House. And he also had a long, more than three decades, actually, of service in the military that people may not realize that he, you know, served in the military that long. He was in the Air Force, the South Carolina Air National Guard. He retired from the Air Force Reserves in 2015. He was at the rank of colonel. It's just between that and his service in the federal government and in Congress, a long history of public service there.
0: And Tanya, I believe it was until yesterday, South Carolina Republicans had a chance to file for the special primary that's now going to be taking place in order to replace late Senator Lindsey Graham on the November ballot. A lot of names at last check. I don't know where we stand now for qualifying of who is on it, including I know his sister is currently filling his spot. But who are some of the standouts that we see in this special election race?
5: You know, that's a good question. I do not have the list in front of me. I know that it is a potentially very crowded primary field. The voting is set for that primary. As you mentioned, the filing period closed yesterday. The voting is set for August 11th. So that is one that we will closely be watching to see how that goes. As you mentioned, his sister Darlene is filling the rest of his term, and, you know, running for, replace him in the seat in the actual, you know, election in the midterms there. So, that's kind of what's coming up. By the way, I forgot to mention that Joint Base Charleston is now going to be renamed in his honor, according to the Air Force.
0: And the winning Republican will be facing off against Democrat Annie Andrews in that November election is what we're expecting. Tanya, yesterday, there was a number of world leaders that were also attending his ceremony in Washington. Did we hear any remarks of maybe from Zelensky or Netanyahu about Graham?
5: I did not watch the entire ceremony, but I don't believe they spoke. I know that President Trump spoke, called Lindsey Graham a giant of the United States Senate, a true American original who left us much too soon. There was also remarks earlier in the day at the U.S. Capitol. That is when there was a short program that was a tribute to him there. That is where Vice President Vance made some remarks as well. There was also the laying of wreaths. In a bipartisan manner, I believe you had Chuck Schumer, one of the folks who laid a wreath. I think there were like five lawmakers that laid wreaths there during the short program there at the Capitol. Two full days of, you know, honoring the life and the legacy of Senator Lindsey Graham.
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7: A few thunderstorms will linger this evening, followed by clearing tonight as we dip down to the 60s. Wednesday starts off with sunshine, followed by afternoon storms and a high near 90. I'm Fox 31 Pinpoint Weather meteorologist Liz McGiffin.
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0: KOA News Time, 5:58. Wrapping up the show here on Colorado's Morning News as Ross Kaminsky steps in. And I took one of those VO scooters to AC/DC last night. I made a video and posted on KOA's Instagram page and said Denver Mayor Mike Johnson would be very, very proud that I took it by bike, e-bike, in order to get there.
15: I heard you talking about this earlier, and you still sound a little cranky to me, like on the parking stuff. At first, I heard you talking about parking corrals, and I had missed what you said before that.
0: Uh-huh.
15: So I thought you were talking about like Trader Joe's or Aldi's and people maybe not putting carts where they're supposed to go. And then I realized, okay, Gina's still cranky about the scooters.
0: I'm still cranky about the scooters because my ride to and from, I bought a 30-minute pass, which ended up being about $15.50. And then Kyle and I both bought a pass. At that point, maybe I should just park it in Power Field. I think a parking pass was probably $50. You know, an Uber would have been maybe 30, 40 round trip. So scooting for $30, $35-ish.
15: No.
0: It's, yeah.
15: That's no good.
0: Yeah. But the show was great. So that's fine.
15: All right. I'm going to ask you a lot more about the show when we get into our show. So Gina and I have a ton to talk about, including, I guess you can't have FOMO after the fact, but so fear that I missed out. I got to hear about AC/DC. And we have some amazing guests today. We've got an attorney. His name doesn't matter at the moment, but we're going to talk about AI hallucinations and why it matters when people are using AI in trials and in court proceedings. It's a really fascinating subject. Then at 7:30, we've got Brett Baer from Fox News. Very excited about that. And 8:30, Dick Wadhams, former chairman of the Colorado Republican Party. You know him well, a frequent guest on KOA. And he wants to tell us that he thinks that independent slash unaffiliated candidates like Greg Lopez, who Gina and I had on the show yesterday, could have a stronger showing than people might expect. So we got all that coming up on Ross on the News with Gina.
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0: KOA News Time, 6 o'clock. I'm Gina Gundek. Colorado GOP nominee Victor Marks says he wants to debate the Democratic nominee Phil Weiser, but it has to be under very specific conditions.
17: And Phil, I hope your team is watching because we reached out to you. I did personally, didn't hear back. But I'm challenging you to a debate with no moderator.
0: Mark says he's only willing to partake in one debate before the general election. Greg Lopez says affordability is in the front of his mind when it comes to independent run for governor. He says he'll be using his experience as a former mayor and city planner of Parker to make adjustments to how houses are constructed.
18: I understand land use. I understand zoning. I understand all the infrastructure that goes in building a subdivision. And what are the costs that get buried into the ground? The cost of a home has $90,000 buried in the ground.
0: Lopez says he was alerted over the weekend that he has enough signatures to qualify for the November ballot. RTD trying to figure out how to close their deficit for the 2027 budget. They're currently eyeing $20 million in service cuts. District B Director Joanne Rochas isn't happy with the cuts, going as far as to call out the future passenger rail from Denver to Fort Collins.
19: This board is prepared to appropriate over $200 million in the next couple of years to a train to Fort Collins that looks like it's going to be a leisure train for Broncos games. If we had the extra money, sure.
0: The decision over what will be cut won't be made until the fall. Colorado health officials warning of a spike in salmonella cases across the state. More than 250 cases have been reported since July 1st, about double the average for July.
20: State health officials are working with the CDC, the FDA, and local health agencies to determine whether the illnesses are connected and identify the source of the outbreak. So far, no specific food, restaurant, or supplier has been linked to the cases. Symptoms include diarrhea, fever, stomach cramps, nausea, and vomiting. Anyone experiencing those symptoms should contact a healthcare provider. Mindy Stone, KOA.
0: In sports, the Rockies lost to the San Diego Padres last night 7-8 and take them on again today in San Diego. Our KOA coverage of that game starts at 1:30 this afternoon. And Broncos players impressed by the team's new $175 million training facility. They got their first look at the three-story, 205,000-square-foot building as they reported for training camp. Here's offensive lineman Quinn Mernes.
21: We already had a really good setup, but this is just, this blows it out of the water. You know, Greg and Kerry have done an incredible job taking care of us as players, taking care of the coaches, you know, and then also bringing other support staff here.
0: Quinn Miners. Training camp practices begin on Friday. We'll be broadcasting live, and you can follow KOA's coverage on our social media pages. On Wall Street, stock futures mixed this morning as investors are awaiting the Fed's interest rate decision today. Right now, Dow futures are down 205 points. The S&P is up 14 points. NASDAQ futures up 69 points. And U.S. crude oil prices are right around $82 a barrel. The national gas average is at $4.09 a gallon this morning, according to AAA. Colorado, a couple cents cheaper at $4.07. 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Fox 31 pinpoint weather, possible afternoon storms again in the forecast today as our high temperature will warm up to the low 90s, overnight low in the mid 60s, and those storms stick around tomorrow back into the 90s. Warming up for the weekend, we could see 101 come Sunday. Currently at 68 degrees in Denver. From the Common Spirit Health KOA News Desk, I'm Gina Goddeck on KOA. Jonathan Steele joining us with a look at our Wednesday morning drive in the KOA Traffic Center.
1: Yeah, we've got an accident on Wadsworth southbound, the ramp to eastbound I-70. It's in the left lane. We do have, apparently, someone's been hurt there because rescue units pulled in just a short time ago. Let's see, left lane's going to be blocked on that ramp. Now, that will hold up the drive just a little bit. You can get around it to the right, certainly, and I don't think we have really enough traffic at this point to really cause a big delay, but something to watch for. I-25 coming in out of Thornton's a little sluggish. 270 I-76 ramps are backing up a little bit more, as well as the east side of I-70, particularly the eastbound 70 to Pena ramp. A little bit of a delay there developing, although we're good all the way to the terminal, and the rest of the freeway system is still fairly light for us. Jonathan Steele on KOA 850 AM and 94.1 FM.
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15: All right, I know I told you there would be no math, but I just need to take one moment and respond to something that Gina just said. She was talking about the new Broncos training facility. And Gina, I think you said $175 million. Does that sound right? What you said, $175 million. So I was just thinking about this. So the primary owner of the Broncos is Rob Walton, who is the oldest son of Sam Walton, who founded Walmart and was, all that. And so Rob Walton's net worth is estimated to be somewhere 125 to 150 billion with a B dollars. So I was just thinking about this. Imagine that you had a net worth of $1 million, right? $1 million. And you went out and spent like $1,300 on something. Like, all right, no big deal. It's $1,300. I'm worth $1 million. It's like just over 0.1% of my net worth spent there. It's not nothing, but it's not much. I wouldn't think twice about it, really. That's the same percentage of Rob Walton's net worth that was just spent for that $175 million training facility. Boy, it's nice to have rich owners. As my dad used to say to me, well, my dad's still alive, but as my dad used to say to me, rich or poor, it's nice to have money. So how about that? Buying a $175 million training facility for your team for something just over 0.1% of your net worth. Or another way to look at that, let's say you had whatever Rob Walton's net worth is. Let's call it $140 billion. You would make enough money just like on interest to pay for that whole $175 million facility in probably I haven't done the math, but probably a couple weeks, 2-3 weeks, something like that. Just amazing. And how great, and I just want to be very clear. I'm not saying anything negative here. I think this is freaking fantastic. Fantastic that Sam Walton made all that money by helping people buy things more affordably so they could afford more stuff or save more money for retirement. Happy that family got involved with the Broncos so they can do what they need to do and try to make us into a good team again. And I just think the numbers are just so fascinating when you, because you rarely think about incomes or net worth that big, right? But if you have a net worth of $140 billion and you make only 5% a year return on your money, that's $7 billion a year in income, right? That's that's $600 million a month. So $175 million, even after taxes, is probably about 2 weeks or so, even after taxes, about 2 weeks of his income. Isn't that amazing? Isn't that amazing? Now, I would like to apologize. Gina, I would like to apologize. Do you think what happened to Megan Maroney was my fault for sort of making fun of her a little? Yep. I didn't make fun of her, but I didn't know who she was.
0: Yeah. I had the story of talking about how RTD was ramping up trains for two shows, AC/DC at Empower Field, Megan Maroney at Ball Arena. You proceeded to go, who?
15: Yeah.
0: In the newscast.
15: Right.
0: So,
15: What happened?
0: She got sick and or lost her voice.
15: Something like that.
0: She tried to do a couple songs.
15: Yeah, she quit after two or three songs.
0: Came back out and said, I'm going to have to reschedule. And she didn't sound great in the little audio that I've heard of her talking to the fans. So, that's all your fault.
15: It's my fault?
0: Yeah.
15: I was wondering.
0: Definitely your fault.
15: I was wondering about that. All right, I'm sorry, Megan. I'm really sorry. I just saw a picture of her for the first time. She looks a little bit like Melissa, who works over here. You know Melissa?
0: Oh, yeah.
15: She looks a little like Melissa.
0: That is such a compliment because Megan Maroney's 28 years old, and I don't think Melissa's 28.
15: She might be listening right now. She listens sometimes. here's a grab the popcorn money moment coming. Although I have to say, I don't know if this is going to be on television. I don't know. I should know, but I don't know. Anthony Fauci is going to be testifying today at the Senate Homeland Security Committee right now on the news channel we have up here in the studio. Fauci is walking into some room. This thing is supposed to start in about 20 minutes. Rand Paul is chairman of that committee now. Rand Paul and Anthony Fauci do not like each other. And Ron Johnson, Senator Ron Johnson, is on that committee as well. He's former chair of that committee. He's no fan of Fauci either. And this is going to be a very interesting thing. So Rand Paul released a few days ago about some segments of what turns out to be 1,100 pages of essentially diary entries from Dr. Anthony Fauci. And it seems, as I'm reading the news this morning, that the source, like, how did Rand Paul get this stuff? Apparently, Dr. Fauci was keeping his diary, at least in part, on government computers, which is not that big a deal. I'm not saying that's a problem. But what it meant was, now that RFK Jr., who also doesn't like Anthony Fauci, is in charge of that whole department and has all of that stuff underneath him, he ordered people to go look at servers within that department, and I guess they found this stuff. And so Kennedy gave it to Rand Paul, who is releasing it to the public. And there's a lot of stuff in there. One thing that's very, very clear is that Dr. Fauci, although I will say he was maybe slightly uncomfortable with it, seemed to really relish his fame. There's a lot of other stuff in there, and I think depending on how people frame it, it can look innocent, it can look guilty. I'm not a fan of Fauci. I thought it was very odd how big a celebrity he became. I thought it was weird. I thought it was inappropriate. I thought a lot of people seemed to like Fauci primarily because they thought he was a Trump antagonist, which is stupid, a stupid reason to like a doctor when you're talking about a public health thing. We all got very, very stupid during that time. But in any case, we'll keep an eye on it. I don't know if this is going to be televised. If it is, we will bring some of it to you live. I'm particularly interested in hearing Rand Paul's opening statement because he chairs the committee, so he will go first. Yeah, and as I said, he and Fauci are not best buds.
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0: KOA News Time 617. Iran launching what the U.S. military is calling an attempted surprise attack on U.S. forces in the Middle East.
34: U.S. Central Command says Iran launched ballistic missiles in an attack on American forces, but all were intercepted. The Iranians confirm attacking a U.S. military base in Jordan. American forces have also worked with Saudi Arabia to strike sites in Iraq used by Iran-backed militias.
0: Fox's Jonathan Savage. Iran also claims to have struck and halted three oil tankers in the Strait of Hormuz. A bipartisan group of senators moving forward with Russia's sanctions bill, now named in memory of the late Senator Lindsey Graham. Hours after his funeral service and in a procedural vote of 86-12, the Senate advanced the Lindsey O. Graham Sanctioning Russia Act of 2026. The package would impose primary and secondary sanctions on Russia and other countries that support Russia and its invasion of Ukraine, and double the amount of tariffs on countries that continue buying Russian oil and gas. Here's Ukrainian President Volodymyr Zelensky.
1: It's not only about money, how Russia, how to stop, to finance this war, but it's also a big signal to Europe, big signal to Ukraine, big support of our people.
0: Final passage in the Senate is expected late this week. With showers and storms again in the forecast, there's more flooding concerns in the burn scar areas of Colorado's wildfires. Heavy rain throughout Custer, Pueblo, and Fremont counties caused flooding, washing out roads by the Aspen Acres fire. And there's a new way to scoot around Denver as VO is adding electric trikes to its fleet. 50 of the three-wheeled vehicles will be available downtown as the company is evaluating rolling them out citywide. They carry up to 100 pounds of luggage, groceries, or other items. But when it comes to the frustration of having the e-bikes and scooters scattered around neighborhoods, VO officials say that the corral stations will not be fully implemented until possibly late next year. Your next update in 15 minutes. From the CommonSpirit Health KOA News Desk, I'm Gina Goddeck on KOA. Taking a look at your Wednesday morning drive with Jonathan Steele in the KOA Traffic Center.
2: Yeah, we're in pretty good shape. There's a stalled RTD bus on the collector ramp from I-25 to westbound 6th Avenue. It's right at about where Federal is, where the bridge crosses over that ramp. It's in the right lane. They're kind of working on it, it looks like. So it might slow you down a little bit. Just wanted to mention that hazard if you're heading west on 6th. Now, we do have the accident on southbound Wadsworth, the ramp to eastbound 70. That's in the left lane. That may jam it up just a little bit there coming out of Arvada. I got an increase in volume levels here and there. 270 is busier, especially east coming off I-76. North end I-25 down from 104th. In pockets, a little sluggish also, making your way eventually into downtown. But so far, wide open down to and from the Denver Tech Center. Jonathan Steele on KOA 850 AM and 94.1 FM.
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15: All right, good morning. I think it's Wednesday. I'm Ross. Is it Wednesday? Is that right? That means I got a... Yeah, is that right, Shannon? Gina, somebody, can someone tell me what day it is? Yeah, it's Wednesday?
0: Yeah.
15: That means I have to head home pretty quick after the show and put the trash out. Because I forgot to.
0: Have you been forgetting for a couple weeks now without Dragon?
15: I know. Well, I've been forgetting for a few weeks now because I couldn't do it because I can't put the trash out on crutches.
0: Aww.
15: Now I'm off crutches, so I can kind of
0: struggle.
15: I can struggle, but I can do it, and I don't have to leave all that to my wife.
0: Nice.
15: I'm going to ask you this more than once today, Epic, but how was AC/DC?
0: Awesome.
15: Yeah?
0: Yeah, honestly, so here's the thing. I went in with pretty low expectations, if I'm being honest.
15: Mm-hmm.
0: In hopes that I would walk away from it thoroughly impressed. And I was. It was a really, really solid show all around. Great performance. I think I was looking at some of the texters, which is funny. This is a time when the Fox text line and our text line will probably overlap with some of the reviews. And I have this one that said, AC/DC was amazing last night. Angus Young put on one of the best guitar performances I have ever seen. Brian Johnson was good at times, not so good at other times. Still one of the best concerts ever. And I think that is a pretty solid review of what I even thought, because the performance level of it when it comes to the guitar playing and everything, I mean, just incredible. Just hands down, very, very well done. Singing... there were a couple times where it felt like he couldn't hit those notes, and I felt like I was watching him struggle, as I would expect at 78.
15: Mm-hmm.
0: But still, just dancing around the stage, going up and down the runway, and just, you know, everywhere. It was just very, it was very, very fun. The crowd seemed like they were having a good time. The crowd was obviously old and maybe not headbanging and dancing around as much as you would expect.
15: Mm-hmm.
0: But that's also kind of what you would expect for an older crowd.
15: How close did you get to the stage?
0: I was in the pit.
15: Mm-hmm.
0: And I didn't know I was going to be in the pit at the time. And So I was right there. I was right there. You like could see. You could see one
31: 10
0: of the
31: rows of people or something in front of you.
0: Yeah, because the pit is where there's no seats.
31: Right.
0: You know, that's all. That's just a GA standing area, and then they have all the floor seats. Everyone was on their feet. I kept turning around to see, and it's for the most part, it felt like everybody was on their feet. And I really enjoyed. They had, which I bought a pair myself. They had their little AC/DC devil horn headbands that lit up red. So when you looked around in Power Field, the entire place was just flashing red with all these people wearing these devil horns. So it was probably one of the most intimate stadium experiences I've ever had in a show before, because I've never been that close to any artist in a stadium setting like that.
31: Yeah.
0: That was cool.
31: That sounds fantastic.
0: Very, very cool.
31: Quick question. Did they have an opening band, or did they just go?
0: The Pretty Reckless.
31: Who?
0: The Pretty Reckless.
31: Okay. Any good?
0: Yeah. Her name escapes me. I'm going to have to look up her name. I wondered if Shannon knows. The lead singer is Cindy Lou Who in The Grinch.
31: That's what Shannon just said.
0: Yep.
31: Wait. In what version of The Grinch? What are we talking about?
0: The Jim Carrey version.
31: Oh, yeah, okay.
0: Not like a cartoon.
31: Okay.
0: Cartoon
31: version.
0: She's also in Gossip Girl, which is what probably more people actually like know her from. But literally, she's Cindy Lou Who. Taylor Momsen.
31: All right.
0: She was great. I mean, she rocked it as well. It was really, really fun. Sounded great. It was loud. Oh my gosh, it was so loud.
31: Did you have earplugs?
0: I had my concert earplugs in.
31: Yeah.
0: And I eventually took those out and put foam earplugs in, because my concert earplugs do a good job, like, not muffling the sound, but just turning down the volume a little bit. I needed it to be muffled. I needed it to be just ever so slightly muffled, because my ears were ringing last night, even from having the foam earplugs.
31: Clearly, they have the amps that go to 11.
0: Mm-hmm.
31: All right. That's awesome. I'm a little jealous I missed it, and I'm glad you had an amazing time. All right. We're going to do some news, weather, and traffic here, and then a fascinating conversation about AI hallucinations. And since we know that AI makes stuff up, what happens when attorneys or other people who are in court for some reason use AI in trials and court proceedings when AI makes stuff up?
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18: Ah, 1971. It was a simpler time, a groovy time. Soul Train had just started chugging along. Everyone had a lava lamp for some reason. Weeble started to wobble, but as we all know, they don't fall down.
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18: Across the country, people were speaking up. And the more they did, the more they learned about the hidden underbelly of the most powerful law enforcement agency in the land. I'm Ed Helms, host of Snafu, Season 2, Medburg. The story of a daring heist that exposed J. Edgar Hoover's epic FBI snafu. 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
0: KOA News Time, 6:31. I'm Gina Gundek. From fires to floods, residents living in the Aspen Acres fire area are having a rough time. The close to 102,000-acre wildfire is still burning, and it remains at 66% contained. But rain is now causing flooding across portions of Custer, Fremont, and Pueblo counties. Flooding closed roads and damage yesterday. More heavy rainfall is expected today over the burn scar. And flash flood watch will be in effect until 9 o'clock tonight. The watch covers all of Colorado from Castle Rock South to the New Mexico border. Colorado leaders celebrating a win for the state's education system.
1: Colorado tops the latest U.S. News and World Report's best state for education ranking, in large part due to high two-year graduation rates, population with at least an associate's degree, and preschool availability. Governor Polis says it's been years in the making, but still needs attention.
2: There are still kids in Colorado that have achievement gaps, and we need to redouble our efforts to make sure that every child can succeed.
1: He hopes the ranking inspires the next governor to keep driving education initiatives. Connor Shreve, KOA.
0: A new oil and gas well site is being proposed in Commerce City. Adams County officials confirm Chevron has begun the pre-application process to develop oil and gas wells near East 136th Avenue and U.S. Highway 85. Colorado Rising's Christian Van Woudenberg says there are already too many wells.
3: I think it's that it's another drilling project that's happening in a disproportionately impacted community. They're already overburdened for a number of reasons. They don't have the time in their day to fight for their health and safety. They're busy putting food on their table.
0: But a Chevron spokesperson says that the project will undergo a regulatory review before any final decision is made. And thousands of Denver fans disappointed last night after country star Megan Maroney canceled her show at Ball Arena. Concertgoers say she was forced to stop the performance after just two songs due to illness. Videos posted on social media captured the moments the singer broke the news to the crowd.
4: I thought I did everything to make myself better, and then obviously do something. I just can't play this show tonight. I will make it up to you guys. I absolutely promise I'll be back. You'll be home.
0: Maroney says the show has been rescheduled for August 27th, and all tickets from last night's performance will be honored. In sports, the Rockies took a 6-4 lead into the bottom of the seventh in San Diego, but they couldn't hang on, losing to the Padres 8-7 on a walk-off for the second time this season. They'll play the Padres again today. Our KOA coverage starts at 1:30. On Wall Street, stock futures now lower as oil prices tick higher and investors are awaiting the Fed's interest rate decision today. Dow futures down 330 points. S&P is down a couple of points, while the NASDAQ future is down 32 points. And U.S. crude oil prices are now around $84 a barrel. Fox 31 pinpoint weather. Some possible afternoon storms will be rolling in again today. Our high temperature reaching the low 90s, overnight low in the mid 60s. Similar pattern come tomorrow, back into the low 90s and then warming up for the weekend. Currently at 68 in Denver. From the Common Spirit Health KOA News Desk, I'm Gina Gundek on KOA. Taking a look at your Wednesday morning drive with Jonathan Steele in the KOA Traffic Center.
6: Yeah, still pretty quiet. We had a couple of minor incidents, including that bus that was stalled there on that 6th Avenue ramp coming off I-25 at Federal, but just a hazard at this point. And southbound Wadsworth, the ramp to eastbound 70 in the left lane of that ramp, we had an emergency situation accident. It looks like the vehicle actually hit the crash wall there, so that may still be hanging you up a little bit. I'll have to get back out there and check on it. 270 east coming off I-76 is tight up a little bit, but it does open up from York. East side of I-70 has been kind of busy. West from Pena and the ramp getting on to Pena to the airport may take a few extra minutes. So we're starting to see a little increase here and there. 225 included both directions out of Aurora, but no big delays right now. Jonathan Steele on KOA 850 AM and 94.1 FM.
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19: All right, good morning. AI is everywhere, doing everything. And it's an amazing tool, and you can use it to make yourself more productive and to start a company with 3 people instead of 13 people. And you can do all kinds of things, but AI is not perfect. And when you are involved in something even vaguely close to a mission critical operation, you better be very careful when you're using it. And some lawyers seem to be learning that, even though it seems like a thing they should have learned already. Joining us to talk about AI hallucinations and other aspects of AI use in trial and other court proceedings is Crawford Appleby. Crawford is a partner at Wisner Baum, a big law firm, and he joins us on KOA. Thanks so much for making time for us. Appreciate it.
27: Hi, Ross. Thanks for having me.
19: So I was obviously not surprised. We've heard a lot of small stories. Well, maybe they're not small to someone who's a lawyer about about lawyers using AI for briefs and things like that, where there are hallucinations involved. And I want you to tell us more about what's happening. But I didn't know until I was reading up to talk to you that the actual federal government got in trouble with federal attorneys doing the same stuff. So can you please describe what the problem is and then also what you think the scale of the problem is?
27: Yeah, so I think obviously we're only finding out about the situations where attorneys are being caught by courts or by opposing counsel. But I think what's going on here is that AI creates a strong temptation for people to cut corners. It quickly provides confident-sounding, polished answers to even the most complex legal questions. And the words it writes are very impressive at first glance. And so when you combine that with how much pressure attorneys are under to produce quality work as fast as they possibly can, lawyers will fail to verify what AI gives them, and then you end up in these situations with fake cases in court documents.
19: And just one quick follow-up. How big a problem is it, right? You know, do you think this is a thing that's happening every day, but only being caught once in a while? Is this, are we making a lot out of something that's actually a small problem, or do you think it's kind of a big problem?
27: I think it's a big problem, but it's not going to be big compared to what's coming. The reason that it's a big problem now is because of ethical rules that attorneys have to follow in order to be licensed and represent people. And as the court pointed out in that recent DOJ case, there's something called a duty of candor, which means that you can never represent false facts or law to the court. So when you fail to verify the law in your briefs and you file it and your brief contains fake cases, that's a problem with the duty of candor.
0: So when I looked at this AI hallucination database, it showed over 1,800 cases identified so far, a majority of those cases in the U.S. When you look at these cases, obviously any type of hallucination is not good. But I almost want to ask, is part of the case accurate? Is some of the case accurate? Is it all made up? What is the situation of when AI is actually interpreting a case in this situation?
27: And that's a good point, because when people think of hallucinations, they tend to think of things that are just completely imaginary. You know, a fake case name with a fake site that doesn't pull up anything. There's other types of hallucinations, too. I've seen hallucinations where AI will tell you that a case is quoted for something when it doesn't contain those words, but it's a real case. AI will tell you that a case represents a certain rule of law or is about a certain subject. And then when you read it, it's not actually about that. So hallucinations can be, they can cover more than just a completely pretend case. They can cover just misrepresentations of a case that exists.
19: Right. And that the first thing you said, where it just creates a case that doesn't exist, that also happens, right? So it's that whole range. Now, I don't blame an attorney necessarily for wanting to use AI as a tool, right? And I probably shouldn't ask you in public whether you use AI. You can talk about that if you want to. But going back to your duty. But going back to your duty of candor, obviously you have to fact check everything that it does. But I wonder, going back to the way you opened this, how much of this do you think happens because there are a lot of attorneys out there who just aren't very good writers and they see that AI writes better than they do?
27: I think what you're going to see is that this happens at all levels. And I think we've seen that in, like, as you pointed out, the 1,800 odd situations. You're going to find some of the most prestigious firms in there, and that's going to continue to happen. But I think the important thing to understand is that the cure for AI hallucinations right now is human verification. And so until the technology gets better and we can find new ways to check and catch these kinds of things, it's going to just keep happening. But no matter how great the output is from the AI, you have to check it. And people may say, well, that sounds counterproductive because AI is supposed to be making me more efficient. Well, let's think about it this way. Let's say that it would have taken you about half an hour to write a paragraph of something, and AI can write that instead in about a minute or two. Now, all you have to do is spend about 5 to 10 minutes fact-checking that and making sure the law is real, and you've just saved yourself 20, 25 minutes. So you got to play the long game with AI. You got to use it appropriately. It's all about shaving off minutes. And at the end of the day, you saved yourself an hour.
0: Are there any other safeguards you feel like law firms should have in place when using AI besides just having somebody that fact checks? And it's funny that you said counterproductive because a lot of people think of AI as eliminating a person. And now it's like, well, no, you have to make sure you still have a person to check AI to make sure that it's accurate.
27: Yeah, absolutely. I think human verification of the output, especially when you're going to do something like file something with the court or represent something to, say, a jury. You know, we're going to see some situations in the future where there's falsified evidence, where a client might submit a AI created video or image to their attorney. The attorney won't know. They'll file that with the court and they might get caught. Things like that are going to start happening more and more.
19: We're talking with Crawford Appleby, a partner at Wisner Baum. I'm not an attorney, but I do love reading constitutional law, Supreme Court cases, federal appellate circuit cases and so on. And sometimes I'll talk about something on the show and I'll go to AI and just ask it, has there been a case about this topic? Right. And obviously that's a kind of thing that lawyers would do all the time. And it's not that hard then to go look up to see whether that's a real case. Now, AI has never hallucinated to me, but I haven't asked it very many of these questions. But I can imagine it's saving an immense amount of time. We got just over a minute left. I imagine the range has been all over the place on this next question. But when courts find that lawyers have given them false data, hallucinated data, what have the penalties been?
27: Yeah, they have ranged from just

0: like the internet or, you know, another major invention before that. And it has the power to enhance people in their jobs and make them better at it. And so I think that we just need to get through this rough part and figure things out and understand it and use it properly, and then everyone will benefit.
1: Crawford Appleby, a partner at Wisner Baum. Thanks so much for your time. Great conversation, great topic. Appreciate it.
0: Thank you.
2: Ross, I think it's hilarious that I just realized there was a chat on that Zoom. Did you read that chat?
1: No.
2: So a chat popped up on that Zoom meeting and it said, Crawford added Read.ai meeting notes to the meeting. Read provides AI-generated meeting summaries to make meetings more effective and efficient.
1: From time to time, we get these guests and we log them into the Zoom. We do a lot of interviews by Zoom because, first, I like seeing the guests. We like seeing the guests. But also the audio quality is so much better than phone. And more and more and more guests these days are showing up with their own AI, also logging into the Zoom. And it listens to the conversation, transcribes the conversation, and takes notes for them and summarizes the conversation for them. That is quite a bit of irony. All right. Maybe one of the biggest stories going on today is what happened, what Iran did last night. Gina's got more for us on that.
2: Fighting flaring up yet again after what the U.S. is calling a surprise attack by Iran. KOA News Time, 6:45. Here's ABC's Sophie Flay.
3: U.S. Central Command says Iran fired multiple ballistic missiles, but says all Iranian missiles were successfully intercepted. Axios reports the target was a U.S. base in Jordan. In a separate escalation, U.S. and Saudi jets targeted sites in eastern Iraq, linked to Iranian-backed groups believed responsible for attacking Saudi oil facilities.
2: This all comes as President Trump and Israeli Prime Minister Benjamin Netanyahu held a meeting at the White House to increase further talks involving the war. In an exclusive with Fox's Hannity, Netanyahu expressed optimism.
4: One of the best meetings that we've had, and I always, you know, I always hate to disappoint our would-be critics who are trying to find, you know, cracks in our alliance.
2: He also described the U.S. and Israel as a united front with a common goal. Colorado health officials warning of a sharp increase in salmonella cases. More than 250 cases have been reported since July 1st, double the average, the number of cases typically seen in the month of July. Investigators have not yet identified a source of the outbreak. No food, restaurant, or supplier has been linked to the illness. Colorado is still a popular place to visit. Last year, tourism contributed $29.2 billion to the state's economy, up 2% from the previous year. And the state had nearly 97 million visitors last year, up 1.4%. Tourism supported about 188,000 jobs that are dedicated to serving visitors. However, the numbers for this year expected to be impacted by increased competition, federal policy changes, and weather-related challenges like low snowfall. Broncos players getting their first look at the team's new facilities as they're reporting for training camp.
5: My expectations was high, and it definitely exceeded my expectations. I don't think there's nothing like this in the league. I mean, it's state of the art.
2: Cornerback Pat Surtain, the $175 million, 205,000 square foot facility features a bigger locker room and weight room. Training camp practices begin on Friday. We'll be broadcasting live from training camp and have coverage on KOA social media pages. Your next update in 15 minutes from the Common Spirit Health KOA News Desk. I'm Gina Goddeck on KOA. A look at your drive with Jonathan Steele in the KOA Traffic Center.
6: Yeah, we've had some heavy slowing out to the east on I-70. I was mentioning the ramp to Pena has been tied up. Well, there is an accident in there now coming off the ramp, basically right at about 40th Avenue. So it's backing up I-70 just past Peoria. It's pretty solid through that stretch. 225, a little bit busier. We're not seeing any heavy jamming, but it is slightly slow. And there definitely is a delay getting into Buckley Space Force Base this morning along 6th. It is really tied up. We see this occasionally, but both directions going to take some extra time for folks that are heading in. Right now, 270 is a little busy. I-76, a little more traffic, and I-25. As you're coming into downtown from 58th through maybe about Spear or so, is slightly slow. Jonathan Steele at KOA 850 AM and 94.1 FM.
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0: All right, happy Wednesday morning. Jonathan Steele saw no heavy jamming wherever he was just looking. That's because all the heavy jamming was with Gina last night at AC/DC. That was some heavy jamming. Okay, let's do a few minutes of this, just a little bit. So Dr. Anthony Fauci was subpoenaed to come testify in front of a Senate committee today. It is being televised. He did not want to go. He knows that Rand Paul doesn't like him. Rand Paul has said Dr. Fauci should have gone to jail. And Rand Paul is now chairman of this committee. So he subpoenaed Dr. Fauci to come testify about stuff. And in a moment here, we're going to just drop in and maybe hear a little bit of Rand Paul. I just want to mention one other thing to keep in mind as you hear any of this now or later, as you read about it now or later. Remember that on former President Biden's way out the door, he issued a preemptive pardon to Dr. Fauci for any crimes Dr. Fauci may previously have committed. And so that means what if Dr. Fauci broke the law, and I'm not saying that he did, I don't know, but if Dr. Fauci broke the law related to COVID or even perjured himself related to COVID, and if the statute of limitations hadn't run already, he was pardoned for all that stuff. So I know that might really annoy you, but keep this in mind for today. Since he has been pardoned for any of that previous stuff, he cannot assert his Fifth Amendment rights and refuse to answer a question based on not incriminating himself. He cannot assert the Fifth for something you have been pardoned for already. So that's interesting. And the pardon only applies to things that had already happened. So if he lies and perjures himself today, that would not be covered by the pardon, and he still could be charged. So one would think that on balance, the forces being applied to him right now might cause him to be more truthful than he has been in the past. That said, the dude is 85. I think he feels kind of invulnerable. I think he feels like some kind of cultural hero. And frankly, I don't expect him to say much. I don't expect there to be a lot of news out of this. I think it's more going to be a bunch of senators getting a few minutes to make some kinds of points that they can then use to raise money or put on Fox News if you're a Republican or MS Now if you're a Democrat. So let's drop in and catch some of Rand Paul, who's the chairman of the committee and a medical doctor. Go ahead.
1: Washington Journal comes your way tomorrow morning.
2: Theory that the virus arose naturally. While privately, he was well aware of a mountain of evidence suggesting the virus originated in the lab. The American people deserve answers. The American people deserve to know why dangerous research was funded by NIAID in a totalitarian country in a lab that lacked acceptable safety standards. The decision to fund dangerous gain-of-function research in Wuhan, China, will likely go down in history as perhaps one of the worst public health decisions. Frankly, the American people deserve an apology. I hope today Dr. Fauci will come clean, admit it was a mistake to fund dangerous research in China, admit that the risk of this dangerous research exceeded any possible benefits, ask forgiveness, and pledge to help our government devise safeguards so a man-made epidemic never happens again. Instead of an apology, you have for years avoided responsibility. Regarding the lockdowns, you argue that you did not personally issue every lockdown order, close every school, or impose every mandate. But officials across the country invoked your authority to justify these decisions. And you presented your recommendations not as judgments open to debate, but as dictates of science itself. Your own words demonstrate that you understood the influence you exercised. On March 14th, 2020, you wrote that the task force recommendations were driven by me, yourself, Deb, and CDC. The next day you wrote that you had convinced Mayor Bill de Blasio to close the New York City schools, so you were involved. That same night, Governor Gavin Newsom's chief of staff told you that the governor had decided to close California schools, bars, and restaurants after watching you on television. Presidents, governors, mayors, school boards, corporations, and Congress all bear responsibility for the decisions they made. The COVID lockdown, however, could never have been inflicted without you aiding and abetting the crime.
0: All right, let's Children leave that there. You get the idea. I'd say Rand Paul is keeping his tone very, very even. He's not yelling at him. Maybe that'll come later, depending on how Dr. Fauci decides to respond to any of this. Senator Ron Johnson, who used to chair that committee, is sitting next to Rand Paul, and he will get his turn. And I imagine Ron Johnson will be pretty fiery. Ron Johnson has no use for Anthony Fauci at all. And I get everything that Rand Paul said about Fauci owes us an apology, and he does. But I would just say I would bet quite a bit of money that we will never, ever get one from him.
3: It's time to continue the climb.
4: Denver's going to the AFC Championship game.
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3: Training camp.
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17: KOA News Time 701. I'm Gina Gondek. Republican nominee for Governor Victor Marks challenging Democratic candidate Phil Weiser to participate in just one debate before the general election. But Marks says there can't be a moderator.
18: This is going to be a time for us to actually tell the good folks of Colorado what we're going to do. Not make empty promises, but what we're going to do and show them how.
17: Meanwhile, former Congressman and Parker Mayor Greg Lopez says he's getting ready to get going as an independent in the governor's race after the Secretary of State's office certified him to be on the ballot. Lopez says he has a plan to lower housing costs.
19: If we do lumber correctly, we're not using the forest here in Colorado. We're getting all the materials from Canada. There's a lot of things that we can do as a state to bring down the cost of building a home.
17: He says the major parties don't have any plans to help everyday Americans. We're learning more about the man who was hit and killed by an aircraft at DIA.
20: New details of the death of a man who walked in front of a Frontier Airlines flight back in May. According to officials, 41-year-old Michael Mont's death is being ruled a suicide. The medical examiner says the toxicology report did not show any drugs or alcohol in his system. He died from multiple blunt force injuries. Sam Speck, KOA.
17: Things appear back to normal in a Wheat Ridge neighborhood this morning after a shelter in place was issued between 26th and 29th Avenues and between Fenton and Sheridan for two armed and dangerous people. The order was lifted overnight, but police told everyone in the area to be on the lookout for anything suspicious. Fort Carson testing and conducting updates to the installation's giant voice system today, tomorrow, and possibly on Friday. Base officials say that the tests are scheduled to begin at 8:30 a.m. and last about 10 minutes. Throughout the tests, several audio messages will be broadcast across the installation. Residents are asked not to contact 911 during the testing periods. In sports, the Rockies fell to the Padres last night in a dramatic back-and-forth game that eventually ended with a walk-off victory for San Diego. The two teams playing again today. Our KOA coverage of that game starts at 1:30 this afternoon. And the Buffs football team will have a jersey sponsor for the first time this year, as will the rest of the college sports world. The Big 12 signing a $20 million deal with Monster Energy Drinks to have the company's logo placed on each team's jersey this fall. On Wall Street, ahead of the opening bell, stock futures turn lower as investors are awaiting the Fed's interest rate decision today as well. Dow futures down 28 points, S&P down a couple of points, NASDAQ futures down 7 points. U.S. crude oil prices right around $84 a barrel. And the national gas average is at $4.09 a gallon this morning. According to AAA, Colorado is a couple cents cheaper at $4.07. Fox 31 pinpoint weather. Some possible afternoon thunderstorms again today with our high temperature warming up to the low 90s, overnight low in the mid 60s. A flash flood watch remains in effect around the Aspen Acres burn scar until 9 o'clock tonight with the chance of some heavy rain and localized flooding. Tomorrow, more storms and a high in the low 90s. Right now, it's 68 in Denver. From the Common Spirit Health KOA News Desk, I'm Gina Gontek on KOA. Taking a look at your Wednesday morning drive in the KOA Traffic Center, here's Jonathan Steele.
1: Yeah, I got delays out of North Glen and Thornton now because of a big crash southbound 25 right at 104th Avenue. They've got the express lane and the two left through lanes closed off. Only the right lane squeezing around and very slowly at that. It is backed up all the way up past 104th Avenue and growing rather quickly there. So, very heavy jamming on that drive. Coming down past that looks good into downtown. We do have the accident on the ramp from eastbound 70 to Pena. That's still holding up. It's right at about 40th and 225, a little bit busier, especially coming in from Parker. Jonathan Steele on KOA 850 AM and 94.1 FM.
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0: All right, well, I got something terribly wrong. Well, not wrong in terms of analysis, but wrong in terms of prediction. Anthony Fauci is taking the Fifth Amendment. This is going to be very, very tricky legally because normally, under law, you cannot assert your Fifth Amendment right to not incriminate yourself and thereby not answer a question for something for which you have already been pardoned and thereby are not at risk of being charged. And what it seems like he and his attorneys are saying is that they think that Rand Paul and maybe Ron Johnson and maybe other Republicans there are going to try to trick him into saying something that they will then use to go after him for perjury. And I think this is a very, very risky play for him legally. Not that the Senate really has a lot of teeth here in terms of what they can do to him and, you know, what they would do to a retired 85-year-old guy, even though, you know, half the country thinks he's a hero and half the country thinks he's a villain. I'm more in the villain category when I think of him. But I am really surprised that his attorneys have told him to take the Fifth when normally you simply can't take the Fifth for something that you've been pardoned for already. I'm looking at a Washington Post story. Fauci said in his prepared testimony, quote, under the advice of my attorneys, I will invoke my right under the Fifth Amendment of the Constitution to refrain from answering your questions. Wow. Let's see. Fauci alleged that Senator Rand Paul was wrongly seeking to trap him in a misstep that could lead to perjury charges. Well, we'll see. I've got this up on television here in the studio, and it's got closed captions going, and Rand Paul is asking him questions about funding gain-of-function research in China, and Fauci is simply answering by taking the Fifth. Wow, that is a really, really, really bad look for Fauci, right? So this is actually a loss for Fauci in any case. He comes in, he's been pardoned already, and a lot of people think, well, if you didn't do anything wrong, what'd you need to be pardoned for? And now he's taking the Fifth again and again and again, when I think most attorneys would say he can't. So we will see what happens after this, what Rand Paul's committee's attorneys say and whether they try to hold him in sort of contempt. Again, I don't know what they could actually do to him, but I got to say, I am really surprised. And when Senator Ron Johnson was talking about this on the news a day or two ago, he's on this committee as well. Ron said something like, I don't think we're going to get a lot out of him. Well, this must be even less than they thought they would get out of him. I'm really, really surprised. I'm really surprised by this. Okay. Rotten Jonathan Steele with the heavy jamming. Nice call. There was another text I saw earlier. Let me see. It's gone off my screen now, but it said something like, one way you know that Gina is epic is that she brings two pairs of earplugs to a concert. You got anything to say about that, Epic Gina?
17: I come very, very overly prepared for concerts. Okay. I had my poncho in my bag. Of course, I had my hand sanitizer. I had mints. I had a water bottle.
0: Did you have your caffeine mints?
17: Not my caffeine mints. Okay. If I took caffeine mints too late, I wouldn't have gotten the 2 hours of sleep that I did get.
0: Mm-hmm.
17: I have my two pairs of earplugs. Actually, no, to be honest, I had three pairs of earplugs.
0: Okay.
17: Because I have the foam ones that I put in because it was incredibly loud. I have one that the brand is called Loops, and it's a little bit like it's not as protective. And then I have another one that has a really dumb name that I'm not going to say on the air.
0: Mm-hmm.
17: And that one has a string attached to it. So if I really headbang in, I can put that one on so I don't lose my earplugs.
0: All right. One last just quick thing on this. Mm-hmm. Do you think that was the loudest concert you've ever been to?
17: Okay. So probably the only other one, which is funny because we were just talking about it in the newsroom, would have been Excision, which is a really, really, really, really heavy EDM artist. And that one shook me to my core. Like that was just almost unbearable because it was so ungodly loud. I was so close, and it's a stadium sound system and the speaker system is just top notch, that it wasn't like it was hurting me in the inside. It was more just, I need to muffle this a little bit more. So mm-hmm. I think it's the second loudest.
0: All right. All right, Epic Gina, well prepared with multiple pairs of earplugs. Let me do this next thing for 1 minute because I have questions and no answers or almost no answers. And I don't like it when I have questions and almost no answers. I mentioned to you the other day, and Gina talked in the news quite a few times about the shooting at the food festival in Seattle, the Bite of Seattle. And my kid was there, and my kid did not see anyone get shot. In fact, my kid did not hear the gunshots, but we were just talking about loud music. My kid was in front of a bandstand where there was a loud band playing. So he didn't hear the gunshots, but then he saw all the people who were fleeing kind of running at him, and they started running to just not get trampled. Anyway, one person that was arrested so far is 15 years old. Right now, according to the Associated Press, there were at least three shooters. The 15-year-old who's been arrested, somebody who knew an acquaintance of the 15-year-old who died at the scene, so maybe was shooting it back and forth at the 15-year-old, and then another unknown suspect. At first, they thought there were two suspects, now three. The 15-year-old... So this is just what I want to, again, I have questions but no answers. How do we keep 15-year-olds from getting guns? Now, he's probably just a little drug-dealing gangbanger and probably comes, you know, from a gang or whatever that where there's basically no value put on human life, like almost no value even put on their own life. They don't care if they die. They don't care about anything. They're willing to go into a crowd of people having fun at a food festival and start shooting at each other. How do we keep people like that from getting guns? And when I say how do we keep them from getting guns, we're never going to keep them from getting guns, but how do we reduce the chance of their getting guns? And this is something we really, really need to work on. The government, state and federal governments, need to impose the harshest possible penalties on people who sell guns to kids, people who are straw purchasers, meaning you buy a gun knowing that you're going to give it or sell it to someone else. They need to come down on those people with multi-year sentences. Also, if parents have guns that are not stored properly and the kid uses the gun in a crime, then the parents should be charged. I know a lot of my hardcore Second Amendment friends don't like that. But it's not that hard if you own a gun to store it properly. If you're rural and, you know, your kid picks up the rifle and goes, you know, hunting pheasants or taking out that coyote, you know, in the afternoon after school. And I used to go shoot after school. That's all fine. I'm not saying you got to lock up every gun for every situation. But you're like in a city and you got a pistol and you got a 16-year-old, lock it up. And if you don't and they do something wrong with it, you should pay a price too.
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17: KOA News Time, 719. Dr. Anthony Fauci taking the Fifth Amendment while testifying in front of the Senate about the handling of the COVID pandemic and his diary entries, which were recently made public.
9: Under the advice of my attorneys, I will invoke my right under the Fifth Amendment of the Constitution to refrain from answering your questions.
17: Chairman and Kentucky Republican Senator Rand Paul once again accusing Fauci of funding research that created the COVID virus and of hiding that funding to protect himself.
10: You were not a detached observer. You had an institutional interest in the public believing that federally funded research had nothing to do with the pandemic. It was a conflict of interest from the very beginning.
17: But more than 150 scientists defended Fauci in a public letter calling the allegations against him absurd. Now Fauci's attorney has just been removed from the Senate hearing. We'll have that audio coming up in just a minute. The death toll up to at least 18 after a massive earthquake rocked southern Japan. The quake initially reported as a magnitude 7.1, but was later revised to 6.8 and hit just as rush hour was getting underway. Several buildings collapsed yesterday, including a shopping mall that left people trapped inside. Many are unaccounted for and thousands still without power. Several aftershocks were felt in the region. And a new wildfire prompting mandatory evacuations in Archuleta County. The Rio Blanco fire south of Pagosa Springs is now up to 120 acres burned and no containment. Residents living off of County Road 335 were told to leave immediately, and Pagosa Springs High School was set up as an evacuation center. Your next update at 7:30 from the Common Spirit Health KOA News Desk. I'm Gina Goddeck on KOA. A look at your drive with Jonathan Steele in the KOA Traffic Center.
1: Yeah, we're still seeing a pretty major delay up north on I-25 as you're heading southbound. It's right at about 104th Avenue. You get this multi-car, heavy damage, injuries, the whole nine. Left three lanes are blocked, one lane squeezing to the right. The backup extending to 136th Avenue, which is just barely crawling. Folks out of North Westminster, North Glen, jump over to Washington, Huron. You can run that south, get back on, actually at 104th or even further down towards Thornton Park. Parkway, but that's the big problem of the morning. Now, there is an accident eastbound 70 on the ramp to Pena. Still, it's right at 40th. Still backing up the ramp quite a bit. I-70's been awfully busy there anyway. 225's kind of jamming up a bit around Parker, and now we're starting to see a big increase in volume levels on I-25 between downtown and the tech center. Jonathan Steele on KOA 850 AM and 94.1 FM.
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0: All right, we're going to do this quickly because I want to make sure we've got plenty of time for the great Brett Baier in the next segment of the show. But as Gina just mentioned in the newscast, Anthony Fauci's attorney was just removed from this Senate hearing. We want to understand why. We went and found the audio producer, Shannon did. So let's have a listen.
10: You're not recognized. You're not recognized. If you are unruly, you will be removed from the proceeding. You are not recognized. And you are not recognized, sir. Sir, you are not recognized. You are not recognized. Security, we'll hold off. But you will respect these proceedings. You were told not to sit at the table. You insist on sitting at the table. And we told you you would not be recognized. You are not invited here for testimony, sir. You are being disruptive. Would you behave this way in a courtroom? No, because the judge would put you in jail. I can't do that today, but I can have you escorted from the premises. So I would say, sir, sit quietly and don't say another word. I said, sit quietly, you are not recognized. Another word and you're gone.
5: So, Mr. Chairman, I'd like to hear what the attorney has to say.
10: He is not recognized by the committee or the chair. If he speaks again, he will be removed from the room. This testimony is from Anthony Fauci. This is not a game with his lawyers. He can advise. His lawyers can give him advice. He's got a half dozen here. They're all allowed to talk to him.
5: Yes.
10: All right?
5: Yes.
10: But the attorneys are not recognized. In fact, the attorney was told not to sit at the table, and he's not obeying that recommendation. There's a row behind you, sir. That's where you were told to sit, and you're not. And now you're disrupting the proceedings. And so, look, this is the way Anthony Fauci wants to be remembered, for a lawyer not listening to the rules. That's the way you want to be remembered, and that's what you're going to do. You are not recognized, sir. Security, please remove him from the room.
0: Excellent. All right, we'll leave that there. But I just want to say Rand Paul is on to something there. Is this really how Fauci wants to be recognized? This guy was just a hero of the left in America, because they, for some reason, they loved the shutdowns and they loved the control. It's all about control. And they loved that he was, in his own way, even though he was in government, he was kind of the anti-hero or the hero to Trump's anti-hero or whatever, but they perceived him as hurting Trump. So they loved the guy, but he lied to us constantly. And you should forget about whether you like or don't like Trump. This guy was in charge, very much in charge of what happened during COVID as far as public policy, because he informed a lot of the people who made the decisions, and he lied to us over and over and over again. And the guy is not a hero. The guy is a villain. The guy is a villain. And now he's taking the fifth on stuff that he's already been pardoned for. It is just shocking. Brett Baer, the great Brett Baer from Fox News, joins us after some news, weather, traffic, and heavy jamming.
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14: In the NFL, the Eagles have locked up their star defensive tackle, Jalen Carter, to a four-year, $152 million extension that could get him up to $160 million with incentives. $106 of that is guaranteed, making him the highest-paid defensive tackle in league history. In Cleveland, cornerback Denzel Ward is once again the NFL's highest-paid defensive back with a two-year extension, $62.2 million deal that includes $52.3 guaranteed. He is the Browns' longest tenured player. And in baseball, a tough blow for the Boston Red Sox, who have lost newly acquired third baseman Curtis Meade
3: to a fractured left wrist and is likely to miss the rest of the regular season. He had just joined Boston from a trade with Washington on Saturday. The Red Sox currently hold the second wildcard position in the American League. I'm Andy West with your iHeartRadio Sports Report.
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17: KOA News Time 7:31. I'm Gina Gundek. Heavy rain causing grief for many living near the Aspen Acres burn scar. Residents who just got back into their homes being evacuated now dealing with flooding. The rain causing problems for Custer, Fremont, and Pueblo counties. And we could very well see a repeat of that flooding again today. A flash flood watch is in effect until 9 o'clock tonight from south of Castle Rock down to the New Mexico border. The watch also covers much of the southeastern plains. Here in Denver, more scattered storms on the way. Fox 31 meteorologist Liz McGiffin says temperatures will stay on the warm side.
31: With highs in the 90s, heavy rain chances still going to be out there yet again, and then hot and dry conditions moving right back in by the weekend.
17: It'll be drying out come Friday ahead of that hot weekend. The RTD Board of Directors planning about $20 million in service cuts, which would take effect in the late spring of 2027. The board says it'll prioritize preserving service, growing ridership, meeting local transit needs, and following its adopted service standards. Board Director Kathleen Chandler says the budget must also ensure transit is ready for major events.
32: We don't get these things right. The average person who rides RTD 2-3 times a year won't ride again. I know $1 million is hard to think about. I was going to vote for larger cuts. I get it.
17: The board is not expected to vote on the specific service cuts until later this year. An unfortunate moment for fans of Megan Maroney in Denver. After just a couple of songs, the country music star was forced to stop her performance at Ball Arena last night due to illness. Videos posted to social media captured the moment the singer broke the news to the crowd.
33: I thought I did everything to make myself better and then obviously do something. I just can't play this show tonight. I will make it up to you guys. I absolutely promise I'll be back. You'll be
17: Maroney says the show has been rescheduled for August 27th and all tickets will be honored. In sports, the Broncos reporting for training camp. It's their first look at the new $175 million, 205,000 square foot training facility. Offensive lineman Quinn Meinerz talked about walking into the locker room for the first time.
1: I couldn't stop smiling. It was incredible. I feel like it has more of a social atmosphere to it. It was kind of like a big room with like an underlaid couch, TVs, and so I'm excited to see the flow of it.
17: The team starts training camp practices on Friday. We'll be broadcasting live, and you can follow KOA on our social media channels throughout training camp. The Rockies fell to the Padres last night in a dramatic back-and-forth game that eventually ended with a walk-off victory for San Diego, 8-7. The two teams playing again today. Our KOA coverage begins at 1:30. On Wall Street, at the opening bell, stocks lower this morning. Investors also awaiting the Fed's interest rate decision later today. Dow is down 398 points. S&P down 12 points. The NASDAQ is down 29 points. And U.S. crude oil prices around $84 a barrel. Fox 31 pinpoint weather. Possible afternoon thunderstorms back in the forecast. Warming up to the low 90s today. Overnight low in the mid 60s. Similar pattern tomorrow before we see another hot weekend. We could reach over 100 degrees by Sunday. Currently, we're at 70 in Denver. From the Common Spirit Health KOA News Desk, I'm Gina Gottdeck on KOA. A look at your drive in the KOA Traffic Center. Here's Jonathan Steele.
2: Yeah, good news up north. They have opened up all the lanes there. Southbound at 104th Avenue, big multi-car crash. Only one lane was getting through at one point. It's backed up still to about 136th Avenue. It's still rather solid up there, but the front end certainly is starting to pick up a little bit. The other problem was I-70 eastbound getting on the ramp to Pena. That accident there at 40th is still backing up the ramp onto I-70. Not nearly as bad of a delay in there right now, and even heavy coming out of the airport on Pena. 225 is pretty busy both directions, especially around Parker. We're seeing quite a bit of volume in and out of the tech center as well as coming through downtown. Jonathan Steele on KOA 850 AM and 94.1 FM.
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0: All right, good morning. I'm Ross. We are working to get Brett Baer going here. We'll see. We thought we had him by Zoom. I don't see him on Zoom, so we're going to give him a call and see what happens here. Anthony Fauci is still testifying or still not testifying, refusing to answer questions at this Senate hearing. It's quite a thing to see. He's just sitting there with kind of a scowl on his face. His attorney has been kicked out of the room. And, it's a bad look for Fauci, but we will see. Shannon is talking to somebody. So let's see. Let's see. Is that Brett? All right, we got him. All right, we're going to do this by phone instead of by Zoom. It is the one and only Brett Baer, and for my money, the single best straight news reporter and anchor on all of cable news and has been for many years, a best-selling author as well. His new book is called The Case for America, An Argument on Behalf of Our Nation. Brett, thanks for being here. And also, I know often there's a big push by authors in the first week or 2 weeks when a book comes out, and we're a little after that. So I wanted to say specific thanks for making time for us. All right, let's hope that audio quality gets a little better. Try saying something again, Brett, and let's just make sure I can hear you.
6: You bet, Ross. It's always great to be with you.
0: Okay, that sounds excellent. Okay, before we get to the book, just a couple minutes on some other things. When you had Aisha on the show yesterday, she mentioned that you were at Lindsey Graham's memorial. I would like to ask you just to describe briefly, this is more of a personal question than a news reporter question, what was it like to be there? And then if you have some Lindsey Graham story you could share, maybe one that you haven't told 1,000 times already that you could share with us, I would love to hear anything you have to say.
6: Yeah, you know, it was a really somber event. Obviously, it's a big loss for Lindsey to be gone. He was larger than life in Washington, and But it was really well done. And the National Cathedral saying goodbye to somebody is better than anything in the world. It was really emotional. There were Democrats and Republicans, lawmakers from all sides. There were ambassadors from every country that I could see, more than any other Washington event. And obviously the world leaders with the president and Netanyahu and Zelensky, and seeing them all interact, with Lindsay being the focus, it was really special. I think the president's remarks and Sean Hannity's were spot on. Listen, Lindsay and I, we talked a lot. I was always following his efforts with Ukraine and Iran, but we also had this love of golf. And so I talked to him a week before he left for Ukraine. And we talked about everything under the sun and his efforts to get Saudi and Israel together on normalization. And at the end of the conversation, as he often did, he said, "How about we get that Pine Valley golf trip going again?" And so I always knew that we were going to dismount on trying to set up a golf match.
0: Mm-hmm. All right. And I actually emailed you a while back on the betting odds on you in that prior tournament that I don't think you won. I only bet 20,000 on you. Like I was gonna change my life.
6: 20 is out of 90. I don't play every day. And those greens were fast in front of big crowds. So.
0: All right, let's talk about your book, The Case for America, An Argument on Behalf of our Nation. Why did you think we needed this book now? And I'm not saying you're wrong to think we need it, but why did you think we need it now?
6: Well, I kind of think that America has been on trial. I think that, there's a whole group of people that think America is not a good place, or that we are driving things down. It's not optimistic. I mean, there's a lot of negativity out there. I didn't want to get a book that was all rose-colored glasses, that didn't look at the problems that we have. We do have problems. But I wanted to have America be on trial with evidence and, you know, a prosecution, if you will, testimony, and then a verdict. And that's how I kind of set up the book, using both the presidents that I've written about, six of them, and historical figures, as well as interviews with really interesting people like Ken Langone and Condoleezza Rice and Tim Shriver, and all different ideological spectrums talking about how they make their case for America. One of the things that really has come out of it is the caseforamerica.com, the website. It was originally a launching pad for the book, decided to make it so that you could make your case for America, and do videos, you know, 30 seconds or less about, you know, why you think America is either great now, or it's going to be great in the future, or what you think about America. Dozens and dozens and dozens of people have done it. And if you just go to that website and just look at the videos, you will be inspired, because it just fires you up about the country.
17: Hey, Brett, it's Gina. We've chatted in the past about some of the other books you've written about our former presidents, like you mentioned. But I am curious about how you went selecting who you're going to interview for this book, and why you felt like they highlighted different perspectives, unique perspectives of the case for America in their view.
6: I just wanted to have different ideological points of view. I wanted to have people who had different interesting stories. I mean, you think about Condoleezza Rice. Here's a woman, grows up in the segregated South, knows her friends get killed in the Birmingham bombing down the street. Her parents try to shelter her from all the racism, but it confronts her every day. But she battles through it with education, continues to succeed, and then says, you know, I'm standing in the State Department, being sworn in as Secretary of State in the George W. Bush administration by a Jewish woman, Supreme Court Justice Ruth Bader Ginsburg, and I looked up and said, this can only happen in America. Those kinds of stories, you know, that people, especially young people, I think need to remember. We have this shared love, and that is this country. If you watch the Olympics and a U.S. athlete wins the gold and stands on that podium, and the flag starts going up, and they play the national anthem, and you start getting like a lump in your throat, a little emotional. And the guy next to you, you can see getting emotional too. You don't know that guy's politics or what he thinks about some policy issue, but you have this shared moment of pride. And I kind of think we as a country need a little bit more of that. Not to say that we don't have problems and we don't have real issues that we've fought through before, but we've been in dark places and managed to come out the other side.
0: I agree with you. Condi Rice, who I don't think I've ever had the chance to talk to, and I would really like to, but is just one of the most remarkable people in modern American history. And aside from all the good stuff you already said about her, Brett, I would like you to point out what I think is her crowning achievement. She is a part owner of the Denver Broncos.
6: So. She is. I mean, I think she would have been a great NFL commissioner.
0: I think so, too. I think so, too. All right, we're almost out of time, but I got to ask you something else, and it's kind of a following up a little bit on your answer to Gina. I marked this page as I was reading the book. I read the whole book, Brett.

0: It is something that you have to fight for every day. And if we don't remember it, if we don't have civics and history in school, we have a whole generation that doesn't fully appreciate who we are and how we got here. And I think that it's crucial. And that's one of the reasons that you're seeing some of this, the populist fervor of the Democratic Socialist agenda. Do I think it's overtaking the Democratic Party? No, but they have major issues with it. And I think that it's something that people have to be aware of. This book is one way to do it. I have a Fox Nation series called The Unauthorized History of Socialism, which I commend to people, because you want to see the real truth about socialism and how it hasn't worked around the world. Take a look at that.
1: Brett Baer's new book, another New York Times bestseller, is called The Case for America, An Argument on Behalf of Our Nation. And I will suggest to listeners not only that you read it, but that you buy it for young people. I don't mean a six-year-old, but a young person who's old enough to read. It's a very conversationally written book. It's not, you know, written for some PhD in political science. Anybody can read it. If you've got a 15-year-old, an 18-year-old, a 25-year-old, buy it for them. Those are the people who need these lessons more than anybody else. Brett, thank you for doing such a great job on Fox every night. Thanks for spending time with us today.
0: Thanks a lot, Ross. I'll be back anytime.
1: Okay. Brett Baer, his new book, again, The Case for America. Well worth reading. All right, a lot of foreign policy stuff going on today. Gina updated us earlier on Iran. Now an update from Gina on Russia.
2: Going hand in hand with Brett Baer's comment on the late Senator Lindsey Graham, KOA News Time 747, a bipartisan group of senators now moving forward with a Russia sanctions bill that is now named in memory of Graham. Hours after his funeral service and in a procedural vote of 86 to 12, the Senate advancing the Lindsey O. Graham Sanctioning Russia Act of 2026. The package would impose primary and secondary sanctions on Russia and other countries that support Russia and its invasion of Ukraine, and double the amount of tariffs on countries that continue buying Russian oil and gas. Here's Ukrainian President Zelensky.
3: It's not only about money, how Russia, how to stop to finance this war, but it's also a big signal to Europe, big signal to Ukraine, big support of our people.
2: Final passage in the Senate expected late this week. Iran launching what the U.S. military is calling an attempted surprise attack on U.S. forces in the Middle East.
4: U.S. Central Command says Iran launched ballistic missiles in an attack on American forces, but all were intercepted. The Iranians confirm attacking a U.S. military base in Jordan. American forces have also worked with Saudi Arabia to strike sites in Iraq used by Iran-backed militias.
2: Fox's Jonathan Savage. Iran also claims to have struck and halted three oil tankers in the Strait of Hormuz. With showers and storms again in the forecast, there's more flooding concerns in the burn scar areas of Colorado's wildfires. Heavy rain throughout Custer, Pueblo, and Fremont counties causing flooding, washing out roads by the Aspen Acres fire. A flood watch is in place for much of the state south of Castle Rock to New Mexico and out on the southeastern plains until 9 o'clock tonight. And there's a new way to scoot around Denver as VO is adding e-trikes to its fleet. 50 of the three-wheeled vehicles will be available downtown as the company is evaluating rolling them out citywide. They carry up to 100 pounds of luggage, groceries, other items. But when it comes to the frustrations of having the e-bikes and e-scooters scatter around the neighborhoods, VO officials say corral stations will not be fully implemented until possibly late next year. Your next update in 15 minutes from the Common Spirit Health KOA News Desk. I'm Gina Goddeck on KOA. Check of your Wednesday morning drive with Jonathan Steele in the KOA Traffic Center.
5: Yeah, north end of I-25 coming south out of North Glen Thornton, recovering very nicely from an earlier crash near 104th Avenue. There's still a little slowing, but we're not heavily jammed up there. We're not really in a delay mode. It looks a little more typical. We do have an accident on the turnpike, though, coming east just past Pecos. Right lane's blocked. That is slow all the way back to Sheridan. Pretty heavy jamming in that stretch. The westbound side's actually heavy from Sheridan into Broomfield and then continuing through Superior before it opens up into Boulder. Looks like they did clear the accident on the ramp from I-70 to Pena. Pena's running actually pretty heavy coming out of the airport, but that is a little slow on I-70, but the ramp itself looks much better. And as you're heading in, it's

0: about maybe 15 plus minutes to the airport. 225 around Parker, a little jammed up. And if you're coming up from Castle Rock, kind of busy this morning, this is going to be about a 40 plus minute commute from Castle Rock into the Tech and eventually getting into downtown to Colfax. 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
3: All right, just for fun here. Producer Shannon, can you please tell the world what you said to Brett Baer when you got him on the phone just before he spoke with me and Gina?
4: I said, thank you very much for your time, Brett. Do you have a moment to take the fifth with Ross?
3: That is so good. All right. So you know that in Denver with the first congressional district, Diana DeGette, who has been in Congress for almost 30 years, a radical leftist, but quite far left, right? Definitely on the progressive wing of the Democratic Party. Nobody's idea of a moderate. Lost by a lot in her primary to a socialist named Malat Kiros, who hates America, capitalism, and Jews, as far as I can tell. So this is not just in Denver. We had seen this kind of thing going on in New York recently, but it does show you what Denver has become politically. And I sort of fear and loathe that. It is what it is. I'm not going to change it, right? Denver is full of people who vote that way. Denver has enough people, let's say, even though when you're talking about a primary, I don't know what percentage of voters actually participate in that. But Denver has enough people that one of the most liberal Democrats in Congress gets thrown out, in part because they think she's not liberal enough. But also, to be fair, I think there is a very, very, very large protest vote going on. And you probably see it in both parties, but more among Democrats right now, that is just anti-incumbent, almost regardless of the policies of the incumbent. So you do have some of that. But Denver politics is not great right now. And Denver feels to me like a city that kind of wants to destroy itself. Now, I'm not talking about Mayor Mike Johnston, right? Again, Mike Johnston is well to my left, but he's not insane. He's not crazy. He's not a socialist. I know that for many people, you know, anybody to the left of a moderate Republican is a socialist. So I don't think about it that way. Mike Johnston is not a socialist. He's a liberal. He's to my left. That's fine. We know what he is. He doesn't lie about what he is. But the rest of Denver politics is starting to get a little crazy. And we see it with Malat Kiros. And now I want to share this with you from Axios Denver. Chantel Lewis, who is running for mayor. So keep that in mind, right? I think you're going to see Mike Johnston, right? I think his universal child care thing that we're going to learn more about. I think part of that is coming up so aggressively because now he knows he has a somewhat credible challenger in the Democratic primary when it comes to mayor here in Denver, right? With Chantel Lewis running. And of course, she's going to go do all kinds of wacky stuff. So listen to this. Denver City Council would start meetings with a statement recognizing the forced labor of enslaved Africans and their descendants under a new proposal. Councilmember Chantel Lewis, who is black, introduced the idea last fall. The proposed, what she's calling labor acknowledgement, is forcing Denver's elected officials into a public debate over how governments should reckon with one of the country's original sins and whether statements are enough. Wow. Now, the statement as it was drafted so far actually basically says black people were enslaved and this and that and the other thing by the KKK and white people. And Chantel Lewis wants every Denver City Council meeting to start off with a statement attacking white people. Now, I will say, to their credit, they, by a 4-1 vote, delayed implementing this thing so they could, quote unquote, work on the language. They delayed the vote for a couple of weeks, and I'm quoting from Axios still, to consider revising or expanding the statement. Now, for sure, at some point pre-Civil War in America, slaves were brought to different places, but Colorado was not slave territory. Colorado was not part of the South. And yes, there were some slaves brought here, but that is not the history of Colorado. This is not Alabama. Okay. This is not Texas. This is not Georgia. This is not South Carolina. And now Chantel Lewis wants every Denver City Council meeting to start with a divisive, race-based, and what I would call racist statement. If this thing actually comes into force, where the Denver City Council starts every meeting by showing themselves as racist, I think that's going to show us a lot that we probably already know about the politics of Denver.
5: It's time to continue the climb.
6: Denver's going to the AFC Championship game.
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16: KOA News Time, 802. I'm Gina Gontek. Dr. Anthony Fauci invoking the Fifth Amendment as he testifies before a GOP-led Senate panel regarding the COVID pandemic.
17: Under the advice of my attorneys, I will invoke my right under the Fifth Amendment of the Constitution to refrain from answering your questions.
16: Fauci called Kentucky Senator Rand Paul unhinged and said he was pleading the Fifth to avoid Republicans possibly using his testimony to prosecute him for perjury. Paul then removed Fauci's lawyer from the hearing after he was warned to stop interrupting the proceeding. Governor Pohl is celebrating Colorado's new number one ranking in education from the U.S. News and World Report.
18: We got there by increasing our preschool rates, our degree completion rates on the higher ed side.
16: But the governor says there are still education gaps that need to be addressed. For only the second time ever, the American Red Cross declaring a national blood crisis.
19: Blood donations have now fallen to a four-year summer low, while hospital demand continues to increase. Yesterday, the Red Cross reported less than one day of supply left for type O blood. The organization cited many factors for low donations, including illness and air quality. Only 3% of people in the United States donate blood for the rest of the country, so a few more people rolling up their sleeves could make a big difference. The Red Cross is urging all who are eligible to make a donation. Sam Speck, KOA.
16: Colorado health officials warning of a sharp increase in salmonella cases. More than 250 cases have been reported since July 1st, double the average number of cases typically seen in July. Investigators have not identified a source of the outbreak. No food, restaurant, or supplier has been linked to the illness. A new oil and gas well site being proposed in Commerce City. Adams County officials confirm Chevron has begun a pre-application process to develop oil and gas wells near East 136th Avenue and U.S. Highway 85. Colorado's Rising Christian Van Woudenberg says there are already too many wells.
20: I think it's that it's another drilling project that's happening in a disproportionately impacted community. They're already overburdened for a number of reasons. They don't have the time in their day to fight for their health and safety. They're busy putting food on their table.
16: A Chevron spokesperson says that the project will undergo a regulatory review before any final decision is made. In sports, the Rockies took a 6-4 lead into the bottom of the seventh in San Diego, but couldn't hang on, losing to the Padres 8-7 on a walk-off for the second time this season.
21: Perhaps going to have another walk-off loss against these guys. First pitch swinging, fly ball to center by Bogarts. Making the catch, Carrick. His throw to the plate is not quite in time.
16: Jack Corgan on the KOA Rockies Radio Network. They play the Padres again today. Our KOA coverage starts at 1:30. On Wall Street, stocks sharply lower this morning, and investors are awaiting the Fed's interest rate decision later today. Dow futures are down. Dow is down 622 points. S&P is down 30 points. NASDAQ down 119. And U.S. crude oil prices are nearing $85 a barrel. Fox 31 pinpoint weather. Some possible afternoon thunderstorms expected again today as our high temperature will reach the low 90s. Overnight low in the mid 60s and then similar pattern come tomorrow. Currently sunshine and 70 in Denver. From the Common Spirit Health KOA News Desk, I'm Gina Goddeck on KOA. A check of your drive in the KOA Traffic Center. Here's Jonathan Steele.
0: Yeah, the one problem that's working right now is on the turnpike. It's eastbound right after Pecos. Right side of the highway has been blocked. They actually had to shut everything down temporarily to sweep up debris. And now the fire trucks are turning around and they're getting ready to leave. So it's in the cleanup stages. But unfortunately, we are backed up to Sheridan. It's pretty solid as you're coming in out of Westminster and eventually trying to get maybe back to I-25. I-25 up north is still a little crowded in from 120th, but the speeds are starting to climb. Coming in and out of downtown's been somewhat sluggish. South I-25 from Broadway to Colorado's a little tight. Coming up out of the tech center, got some company there. 225 around Parker, and it looks like 270 west coming off I-70 up through Vasquez is still a little slow, but we should start to loosen up here in this 8 o'clock hour. Jonathan Steele on KOA 850 AM and 94.
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3: All right, let's lighten it up for a little bit. Gina sent me this thing. We're incorporating betting into everything nowadays, including weddings. This is really something. The URL, the website that Gina sent is bettingonthewedding.com. Now, first, let me just say, Gina, I guess there's nothing you can't bet on anymore.
16: Mm-hmm.
3: The other thing, as we dig into this a little bit, this does seem like a kind of thing you could really game. Like, there'd be a lot of insider information involved in betting on, like, what alcohol will be in the signature cocktail. You'd have to say people who know or should somehow be not allowed to bet. But can you explain this to me?
16: Well, honestly, I love it because I feel like the whole year of weddings I had last year, we found ourselves already betting on these things. Not actually with money, but we were asking each other, man, how long do you think this speech is going to go? Should we time it? Should we see where we're over and under? What are we expecting?
3: Mm-hmm.
16: So, like you said, this app is called Betting on the Wedding, the number one wedding game for guest entertainment. So you can purchase the app for $50. That would be the couple buying it. And then you can allow your wedding guests to buy in and place their bets on certain questions. Some of the suggested bets that they have: will the groom cry when the bride walks down the aisle? Will the bride have an outfit change? How long will cocktail hour be? How long will the best man speech be? What alcohol, like you mentioned, with the signature cocktail, or who will catch the bouquet? But it's not like Polymarket. It's not like other betting apps. I think they have to kind of cover their bases here by saying, you set it up, you do it on your end, your guests put the money in, and then you have to then distribute the money to the winners. In other words, they're saying, we're not a betting app. So I think they're getting away, getting around some of the rules of,
3: uh-huh,
16: when it comes to a lot of these betting apps. So guests can win real money, but it's really up to the bride and groom to make sure that they are keeping track of all the bets, making sure they're settling up with the people that won directly and doing it that way.
3: So it's almost more like a tournament style poker game where people buy in for some amount and then whoever wins, you know, gets that, or the top two or three people share that or whatever. And I do think they have a version where the guests at the wedding can bet this stuff without actually having to put any money in. But it makes sense now that you say, in order to do this, probably the couple that's having the wedding buys the app for $50. So that's their revenue model. They're not collecting money from bets or laying odds on stuff.
16: Right, exactly.
3: Would you do this if this were around at your wedding? Would you have done it?
2: I think it's funny because on the app, there was like a question. They have like an FAQ section and they were like, will my guests be distracted during the wedding? And I would be like, yeah, they're all going to be on their phones trying to see if they just won that bet. But they say in our surveys, 87% of couples say that their guests were more engaged in the big moments when using betting on the wedding, because couples tell us betting on the wedding actually helps create more laughter, cheering, and shared memories.
3: What I wonder about also is whether the app has advertising in it. Like the website bettingonthewedding.com has, it's not advertising, but they just talk about other things, other kinds of wedding entertainment you can do. So I wonder in this thing if they put in any ads for other wedding stuff, or maybe it's too late by the time you're betting on it. You don't need a caterer and you don't need a photographer and you don't need whatever. I don't know about that. I actually think it's kind of clever. I do wonder about the distraction factor, but everybody's distracted these days, especially almost everybody who's of an age to get married. They're already distracted by everything on their phones anyway.
2: Yeah. We always find ourselves doing our, like I said, like insider bets just in our brains. We're always waiting for like, are they going to say, are they going to have the verse, love is patient, love is kind? Are they going to do, you know, love is between a man and a woman? And like all of these very like conservative vows, are we going to have those? Is it going to be more unconventional? Are they going to read their own vows? How long are the vows going to go?
3: Uh-huh.
2: We find ourselves doing that all the time. Now making a website for it kind of makes it pretty fun. And also I have to mention, as I put bettingonthewedding.com into my web browser.
3: Yeah.
2: An iHeartMedia pop-up comes up that says, request method caution for category, gambling. And it says, are you sure you want to proceed to this site?
3: Wow.
2: So iHeart does not want us betting on the wedding.
3: And their own website at bettingonthewedding.com says it's been used at over 25,000 weddings and over 5.5 million. They call them predictions, not bets. Over 5.5 million predictions made through their app. Again, I think it's clever.
2: I think it's clever. Yeah. But when you're getting money involved, I think people are going to be distracted in other ways and maybe even getting frustrated if they're like, why could you have made your vow a little shorter? I would have won that one or whatever. But
3: all right, I'll share one last thing with you from the website. And this is from this app gathering data from people who are using it. Ask a room full of wedding guests who will cry first, the bride or the groom, and they split almost exactly 50-50 in their predictions. But in actuality, more often than not by a wild amount, but 56% of the time, the groom cries first, not the bride. And then they say, he does not just cry first. He cries, period. 58% of grooms cry when they see the bride walk down the aisle. It's the single most bet on moment in the history of the app, set up at more than 12,000 weddings. So I guess you choose your own questions. 12,000 weddings, and the guests who bet on the groom are right more often than they realize. Do you remember at your wedding who cried first or who cried at all? Or did your husband cry?
2: He did shed a couple tears walking down the aisle because I surprised him by having a couple of our friends play the song that I walked down the aisle to. So he was completely shocked by that. But do you know why the brides don't cry?
3: Because it'll mess up their makeup.
2: Yeah, we just spent $100 over hundreds of dollars on our makeup. Uh-huh. We're not going to cry. We're going to have to redo it all.
3: Yes, the difference between men and women. All right, Gina's got an update for us on something now. What is it, Gina?
2: Something. KOA News Time, 8:14. This was a story we were talking about earlier in Colorado's Morning News. A Golden Fire Department employee now out of a job following a racist incident at a fire station back in March.
4: A Snoop on a Stoop doll was found hanging by its neck from a rope in a stairwell after being moved around the station. The city launched an internal investigation and took disciplinary action. Some city employees in other departments found out about it and were disappointed with the initial response, believing it did not adequately reflect the seriousness of the incident. The employee is no longer with the Golden Fire Department, and an independent investigation is underway. Carrie Mack, KOA.
16: Colorado is still a popular place to visit. Last year, tourism contributed $29.2 billion to the state's economy, up 2% from the previous year. And the state had nearly 97 million visitors last year, up 1.4%. Tourism supported about 188,000 jobs that are dedicated to serving visitors. However, the number for this year expected to be impacted by increased competition, federal policy changes, and weather-related challenges like the low snowfall. And Broncos players getting their first look at the team's new facilities as they report for training camp.
6: My expectations was high, and it definitely exceeded my expectations. I don't think there's nothing like this in the league. I mean, it's state of the art.
16: That's cornerback Pat Surtain. The $175 million, 205,000 square foot facility features a bigger locker room and weight room. Training camp practices begin on Friday, and we'll be broadcasting live from training camp and have coverage on KOA's social media pages. Your next update in 15 minutes from the Common Spirit Health KOA News Desk. I'm Gina Gondek on KOA. Taking a look at your Wednesday morning drive from the KOA Traffic Center, here's Jonathan Steele.
3: Let's just say there's
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3: A listener texted in earlier when I said taking the fifth is a bad look for Fauci. And the listener says, did you happen to mention that Trump invoked it 50 or four or so times? So there's a difference, right? And by the way, I hate this whole what about thing, right? Trump said at some point, oh, you know, anybody who takes the fifth has something to hide and they're probably a criminal. And then Trump did take the fifth multiple times. But here's the thing, and this is going to sound like sarcasm or an unnecessary jab or whatever. It's not any of that. Everybody knows that Trump is a liar. Everybody knows that Trump lies lots and lots and lots of the time. I know it. You know it. Yes, Shannon, you're giving me the look, but you know Trump lies all the time, too. Here's the thing. Trump's not testifying in front of Congress right now, and Trump is not some kind of hero of the left. And the bigger thing, Trump was not pardoned for whatever the thing was that he was talking about where he decided to take the fifth. Anthony Fauci got a preemptive pardon from Joe Biden, and now he's still taking the fifth. And I sure do wonder about civil contempt. Now, I am not an expert on how all this works, but I do believe that this committee could request a subpoena, but they'd have to vote to approve a contempt resolution. Here's the problem. If there's going to be some kind of civil lawsuit against Fauci for taking the fifth when I don't think he's really allowed to do that. Well, I need to be careful with that. Yeah, he can try to do it. But generally, you cannot take the fifth and refuse to answer a question regarding something for which you have already been pardoned. So he is taking the fifth in theory because he thinks that the Senate or this Senate committee will accuse him of some new crime. They will accuse him of lying today. And that is not something that a prior pardon covers. But in order to get a contempt citation, the resolution has to go to the full Senate. And I think most Republicans would vote for it, but I think enough Republicans would not vote for it to authorize a civil lawsuit against Anthony Fauci that he probably feels like he can go ahead. And just as I'm watching this morning, time after time after time, he's being asked questions, and time after time, he's taking the fifth. The problem here is that the Senate just doesn't have a lot of teeth. I just don't see them prosecuting this guy. And at this point, I think that he knows that this is a bad look for him. But I think he thinks and his lawyers think that it's just safer to go ahead and look bad and look like you've got something to hide than to answer questions and he thinks that these various senators, the Republicans on the committee, are going to look for a gotcha moment to go after him or go after Biden or go after somebody else. So he's going down this road. I really am kind of surprised, though, because let's put it this way. If this were an actual courtroom and a true legal proceeding, he would not be allowed to assert his Fifth Amendment rights here when being asked about things for which he was already pardoned. But he's doing it because it's Congress, and Congress doesn't have much authority to enforce against him. So there's that. So let's switch gears here for a second. You heard Gina mention in the top of the hour news that stocks are down right now. The Dow is down about 700 points, which sounds like a very large number, but because the Dow was so high, it's actually less than 1.5%. All the big indexes are down. Transports are down a couple of percent, which is not surprising because oil is up bigly. And all the broad indexes are down. So part of this is because oil is up bigly. And let me just take a quick look here to see how much oil is up right now. And let me click on this thing here. Oil is up a little over $5 a barrel, about $84.50 a barrel right now. So this is a big deal. Early in the show, we talked a little bit, mostly Gina talked about how Iran launched what the United States is calling a surprise attack on U.S. military bases in Jordan yesterday. The ballistic missiles that were launched were all intercepted. They did not hit. Nobody got hurt. I don't think any American property got damaged. But this is during a time when Trump had said, all right, we're going to pause the fighting and we're going to try to talk with Iran again. And then Iran launches this attack. And Iran, I believe, also attacked a couple ships in the Strait of Hormuz. And remember, President Trump said, if there's any strikes on ships in the Strait of Hormuz, we're going to hold Iran responsible for that. And we're going to go after them there. So here's what I suspect is going on. And I did not talk about this in as much detail as I had intended to. But the general who is in charge of the military action against the Strait of Hormuz and against Iran said a couple days ago that he thought, here I'll quote from, I looked it up on the Google machine, a senior CENTCOM, a general and then assessment determined that continuous military strikes in the Strait of Hormuz region had reached the limits of their effectiveness, prompting a high-level policy debate in Washington. This evaluation influenced a tactical shift toward diplomacy, right? So, and I'll go to, let's see, this is actually looks like a Russian website, believe it or not, but I'll just share this because I do think this part at least is accurate. Admiral Brad Cooper recommended that the United States leadership halt the bombing campaign in the Strait of Hormuz region as it had reached the limits of its effectiveness. Axios reports that this recommendation influenced President Trump's decision to suspend American strikes against Iran. So yes, that's what I understand the news to be as well. So Trump is told these strikes in the Strait are not really accomplishing very much. He says, all right, we're going to pause them. And then Iran responds by attacking us and attacking shipping. Iran still feels like they are winning. And Iran, as I have said over and over and over again, Iran will not agree to any deal that the United States should be willing to agree to as long as they feel like they're winning. It's pretty basic when it comes to negotiations. If you're trying to negotiate a hard deal with somebody and they haven't surrendered, not only they haven't surrendered, but they think they've fought you to a draw, they're not going to agree to a hard deal. And the only way to get these people to agree to a hard deal is to beat them Or if Bradley Cooper thinks you can't beat them, then you're going to have to come up with something else. I don't know what that other thing is. This is not an easy situation, but it may well be continuing to go after leadership and killing as many of them as you can until you get to people who are willing to make a deal. So that's part of the reason the market is down bigly right now. The other reason is that there is a Fed meeting going on at this moment, and in 3.5 hours, they are going to announce a decision. And as I mentioned yesterday, this is the most uncertain decision in a long time, with Fed funds futures that trade at the Chicago Mercantile Exchange showing about a 36% chance of a hike and about a 64% chance of no change. If you made me bet, I would bet on no change, but I wouldn't bet very much. This is a very uncertain time. And if the Fed does raise rates right now, it'll be very interesting to see how the market reacts to that. You'd have to assume that the initial reaction would be negative. Then we would see how it plays out. This is also going to be a test of the chairman, because Kevin Warsh does not want to raise rates. I don't think he wants to cut rates right now. I think he wants to keep it as it is. There clearly are people on the Fed who do want to raise rates, so we will see how it plays out.
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16: KOA News Time, 8:30. I'm Gina Gondek. Happening right now, a Senate committee questioning Dr. Anthony Fauci, accusing the former head of the COVID response effort of misleading Americans about the source of the virus and lying to Congress. Dr. Fauci denies all the accusations and is pleading the fifth after every question. Fauci has long been a target of Kentucky Senator Rand Paul.
9: Ahead of this hearing, Paul releasing more than 1,000 pages worth of what he says are diary excerpts that Fauci wrote in the early days of the pandemic. Paul has long said he wants to see Fauci, quote unquote, behind bars. But Fauci, remember, has a preemptive pardon from former President Biden over concerns, Biden said, of possible political prosecution.
16: That's ABC's Jay O'Brien. We're learning more about the man who was hit and killed by an aircraft at DIA.
13: New details of the death of a man who walked in front of a Frontier Airlines flight back in May. According to officials, 41-year-old Michael Mont's death is being ruled a suicide. The medical examiner says the toxicology report did not show any drugs or alcohol in his system. He died from multiple blunt force injuries. Sam Speck, KOA.
16: RTD trying to figure out how to close their deficit for the 2027 budget. They're currently eyeing $20 million in service cuts. District B Director Joanne Rocha isn't happy with the cuts, going as far as to call out the future passenger rail from Denver to Fort Collins.
14: This board is prepared to appropriate over $200 million in the next couple of years to a train to Fort Collins that looks like it's going to be a leisure train for Broncos games. If we had the extra money, sure.
16: The decision over what will be cut won't be made until the fall. U.S. News and World Report listing Colorado as the top of its best states for education ranking. Governor Polis crediting his universal preschool program, school choice, and affordable community college.
15: I think we can be proud of where we've gotten and at the same time think about where we want to go, because we know that no matter how good we're doing, America as a whole needs to do better to compete in the global economy.
16: Colorado's two-year community college graduate rates jumped more than 10% to 54.5% in the most recent data. Thousands of Denver fans disappointed last night after country star Megan Maroney had to cancel her show at Ball Arena. Concertgoers say Maroney was forced to stop the performance after just two songs due to illness. Maroney
3: Megan
16: says,
3: who?
16: It's your fault that she's sick because you said that yesterday right before her show. She says that the show has been rescheduled for August 27th. All tickets from Tuesday night's performance will be honored. In sports, the Rockies fell to the Padres last night in a dramatic back-and-forth game that eventually ended with a walk-off victory for San Diego. The two teams will be playing again today. Our KUA coverage begins at 1:30. On Wall Street, stocks lower this morning as investors are awaiting the Fed's interest rate decision later today. Dow futures down 752 points. S&P is down 54 points. NASDAQ down 261. And U.S. crude oil prices are nearing $85 a barrel. The national gas average, $4.09 a gallon, according to AAA. Colorado is around $4.07. Fox 31 pinpoint weather. Some possible afternoon thunderstorms in our area today and some flooding concerns for those along the Aspen Acres burn scar. High temperature will be reaching the low 90s, overnight low in the mid-60s. Similar weather pattern tomorrow. Sunshine right now and 75 in Denver. From the Common Spirit Health KOA News Desk, I'm Gina Gondek on KOA. Taking a look at your Wednesday morning drive in the KOA Traffic Center, here's Jonathan Steele.
0: Yeah, we're doing pretty good. 270 is a little heavy out of Commerce City, both directions in between I-76 and I-70. That's probably about the slowest route we've got here late. I-25 south coming into downtown is a little sluggish. We're still seeing some jamming south from Broadway on I-25 heading down through Colorado. And a little bit of traffic in and out of the tech center. 225 is picking up the pace. Pena looks great and really no other problem spots. So we've got some volume to contend with on the turn. Pike as you're coming out of Westminster to Broomfield and then eventually through Superior before it opens up. Jonathan Steele at KOA 850 AM and 94.1 FM.
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0: All right, happy Wednesday. I'm Ross. I have to go home and put the trash out. So in 2010, Republicans, who have seemed somewhat politically suicidal in Colorado for quite some time now, nominated a dude named Dan Mays, who could not possibly win. And Tom Tancredo, a well-known Republican at the time, jumped into the governor's race under the banner of the Constitution Party. And Tom Tancredo got 36% of the vote. Dan Mays got 11% of the vote. And John Hickenlooper won the election with 51% of the vote. Now, I'm not saying that a good Republican would have won that race, but you can't rule it out. And now here we are in 2026. And Republicans have done it again, I think. And we also have a situation again where there's somebody else running, not as Constitution Party, but unaffiliated, who is at least kind of sort of a little bit credible. I don't know that Greg Lopez is as credible as Tom Tancredo was at the time, but joining us to talk about his thoughts on whether independent or unaffiliated candidates may actually get some traction this year is Dick Wadhams, who, among other things, was chairman of the Colorado Republican Party for some years before they went totally off the deep end. Dick, welcome to the show. It's good to talk to you, as always. And, let me start with a very specific question, and then you can elaborate into the big picture however you want. If you had to bet $1,000 on whether Victor Marx or Greg Lopez will get more votes, who would you vote on? Who would you bet on?
1: Well, that question, I think Victor Marx will probably get more votes because he does have a base of support that we saw in the primary that will stick with him, but it won't be a lot of those. I do think that Greg Lopez will be a safe harbor for a lot of Republicans, frankly, like me, who will not vote for Victor Marx and who will not vote for Phil Weiser either. I mean, I'm with you, Ross. I like Phil Weiser personally, and I think he's a smart guy, but I couldn't vote for him. He's too far to the left. But I'm not going to vote for Weiser, but I do think Greg Garcia is going to get a good chunk of votes in this election.
2: Okay, I'm going to keep on the betting trend for a second here, Dick. When we talk about, so if you don't think an independent will win this year, when will we see one win?
1: Yeah, thank you, Gina. And by the way, Gina, I'm with Ross. I didn't know who Megan Maroney was either. So just so you, I had
2: That's
1: no
2: fair.
1: Idea who she
2: That's
1: was.
2: Fair.
1: Anyway, it's going to take some fundamental reform of the process, Gina. I think we need to go to an open primary with all the candidates running in one primary. The top two go into a general election. Once that happens, I think you will start seeing unaffiliated voters winning elections for state legislature, for the Congress, and even for statewide office eventually. It won't happen right away. But we're already seeing that the electorate is saying, no, we don't like the two political parties. We have now 51% of the electorate is proactively say we are unaffiliated, we are independent. They are rejecting the two parties. And as soon as the process opens itself up to strong unaffiliated candidates, that's when we'll start seeing it.
0: Let me switch gears with you for a second, still politics and still Colorado. I saw a piece over at the Colorado Sun where they were quoting a poll that was commissioned by the Democrats. So this is not, an objective third-party poll necessarily, but a poll commissioned by the Democrat, her name is Jessica Killen, she's running against Jeff Crank, shows her apparently down by only one to Jeff Crank. Now, color me a little bit skeptical on that, but El Paso County ain't as conservative as it used to be. Do you think that in a year, in a state that hates Trump as much as this state does, in a nation that has an anti-incumbent mood the way we have right now, do you think a Republican could lose the fifth?
1: I don't, Ross. First of all, Jeff Crank is just an outstanding congressman. If it was a weaker incumbent, I'd say that the possibility was there. El Paso County used to be a Republican bastion, and with a huge majority of Republicans registered there, majority, not plurality. 52% of the El Paso County electorate is now unaffiliated. And we've seen Trump only carried El Paso County by 52%. Joe O'Day only carried El Paso County by 52%. The Democratic candidate who you mentioned is raising a lot of money, and she's running a good campaign. But I will tell you that I think Jeff Crank is an outstanding incumbent. He's going to be well. He is well financed. He will win, but it will not be along those 60+% showings that we used to see out of El Paso County. But it underscores the danger Republicans face in the state right now, Ross. Trump is already a huge liability to Republicans across the state. Now we've got Victor Marx on the gubernatorial ballot. And it's just like every day it's going to be more about exorcisms of demons and rescuing 45,000 women and children. And it's a double whammy for Republicans right now they have to deal with.
2: So focusing on that real quick, when we look back at Greg Lopez running as the independent, is this an opportunity to sabotage Victor Marx? Is this the possibility that he thinks he has a chance? Are there even some Democrats that don't support Phil Weiser? What is the breakdown here that you think of those who would be voting for Greg Lopez?
1: Well, that,
2: on the Democratic and Republican side,
1: because
2: too.
1: This will be—he will get more than just Republican votes. There will be a lot of conservative-leaning and unaffiliated voters who say, We don't like Weiser. He's too ideologically liberal. We can't vote for Marx. We're going to vote for Greg Lopez. I think there will be some disaffected Democrats who will see Greg Lopez as a kind of a protest vote against Weiser. I mean, there are some Bennett people who were pretty bitter over that defeat. So, but the vast majority, Gina, I think will come from Republicans who just cannot stomach the thought of voting for a guy who is so ill-fitted for the governorship. It is truly disgusting that we're in this position right now.
0: Last very quick question for you, and I'm going to ask you this in the context of you being the guy who ran the Senate campaign that took out the Democratic Senate Majority Leader years ago. So Victor Marx has challenged Phil Weiser to a debate, but Victor Marx is doing it on the condition that there be no moderator. If you were running Phil Weiser's campaign, would you bother debating Victor Marx? First, would you bother debating him at all, even with a moderator? And then second, would you accept his challenge to debate him without a moderator?
1: Well, without a moderator is crazy. It's stupid, and it's so ridiculous. I know what Marx is thinking, that he can get Weiser into the ring and he'll show him how to debate, and there will be a massacre either way. What I would do if I were Weiser, I would be advising him. I would accept two or three or even four televised debates. He's not gonna do them, but I think Weiser needs to take the high ground. The fact is that the trouble with Marx is it goes beyond, you guys, the fact that he's just out there in left field on all this stuff. He doesn't have any grasp of the issues. He cannot talk about the issues. That was exposed in the one debate he did do with Kirkmeyer and Bottoms. I mean, even Bottoms, he was in the state legislature. He could actually talk about what happens in state government. Victor Marx has got a web page that was generated from artificial intelligence that I'm not sure he's ever read before. And so he's not capable of talking about the issues. And that's why he's not going to debate, because he knows he isn't.
0: Yeah. And I think Victor Marx's challenge to Weiser is, I think the real thing is, he knows Weiser will say no, and then he'll claim that Weiser is afraid to debate.
1: Totally.
0: And Weiser is going to get 60% of the vote, whether he debates or not, or maybe more than that. Dick Wadhams is,
1: I think more.
0: you think Weiser gets

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7: KOA News Time, 849. Fighting flaring up yet again after what the U.S. is calling a surprise attack by Iran. Here's ABC's Sophie Flay.
8: U.S. Central Command says Iran fired multiple ballistic missiles, but says all Iranian missiles were successfully intercepted. Axios reports the target was a U.S. base in Jordan. In a separate escalation, U.S. and Saudi jets targeted sites in eastern Iraq, linked to Iranian-backed groups believed responsible for attacking Saudi oil facilities.
7: This comes as President Trump and Israeli Prime Minister Benjamin Netanyahu held a meeting at the White House to increase further talks involving the war. In an exclusive with Fox's Hannity, Netanyahu expressed optimism.
9: One of the best meetings that we've had, and I always, I always hate to disappoint our would-be critics, who are trying to find, cracks in our alliance.
7: He also described the U.S. and Israel as a united front with a common goal. Your next update at 9 o'clock.

0: 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Let's go now to the KOA Traffic Center. Here's Jonathan Steele.
1: Yeah, we are starting to pick up the pace citywide. There may have been a problem northbound 25 near Alameda or approaching 6. I'm not seeing a lane blocked in there, but it's jamming from Downing and looks real unusual because it's not normally that heavy on the northbound side coming into downtown. So a little slowing to deal with, bit of a delay south from Broadway to Colorado. That's a little tight. 225 in from Parker. That's still pretty busy. A lot of slowing, at least to Yosemite. And then 270 both directions are still on that slow and go mode. But yeah, everything else is starting to pick up the pace. Jonathan Steele on KOA 850 AM and 94.1 FM.
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4: All right, I want to see if we can make this work here. Actually, it looks like he may be doing this right now, Shannon. Anthony Fauci is speaking, well, or sort of not speaking, at this Senate committee hearing. He's being asked all kinds of questions, and he keeps saying the same thing, and it sounds something like this.
5: On the advice of counsel, I respectfully decline to answer based upon my rights under the Fifth Amendment to the Constitution.
4: 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I was planning on talking about something else here, but this is just such an incredible spectacle that I need to mention it again. So if this were a court of law, I'm not a lawyer, but I'm just going to say, a lawyer can, you can email me and disagree if you want, to get in touch. 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If this were a court of law, Anthony Fauci would not be allowed to do that. In general, you are not allowed to take the Fifth, to plead the Fifth, and refuse to answer questions about something for which you have already been pardoned or granted immunity, right? An example, right? You may have a criminal case, and you've got a criminal who's going to testify against another criminal, but the first criminal doesn't want to say things that he could be further charged for and go to prison for or spend more time in prison for. And so that person will take the Fifth. I don't want to testify. I don't want to put myself at more legal risk. And so the prosecutor, who is more interested in convicting the other guy who is maybe further up the criminal food chain or did a worse crime or whatever it might be, the prosecutor will go to this somewhat lower level guy and say, I'm going to grant you immunity for anything you did with this bank robbery. Like, let's say he's the getaway driver and he didn't shoot anybody and we know he was the getaway driver and the other guy shot someone and you want to get that guy, all right? So you go to the getaway driver and you say, I will not charge you with anything above such and such a crime, or I will give you immunity for anything you did as the getaway driver, but you got to go testify. And at that point, even if the guy says, all right, I'll take your deal. And then he sits down in the witness chair and he maybe has a change of heart. And he says, you know what? I don't want to do this. I take the Fifth. The judge will say, no, you can't take the Fifth. You can't take the Fifth. The Fifth, invoking your Fifth Amendment rights, is to protect you against self-incrimination and the risk of criminal charges. When there is no risk of charges because you've been granted immunity in that case, or granted a pardon in this case, you're not allowed to invoke the Fifth. That's my understanding. I'm not a lawyer, but that's my understanding. The problem or the issue here is that the Senate basically has no way to punish him, no way to compel further testimony. He's willing to take the reputational hit because he thinks the alternative might be being charged with perjury because his previous pardon wouldn't cover his lying in front of the Senate today. So he's decided to take the Fifth rather than give answers that would be truthful, which would be different from what he said before. It is a really incredible spectacle. And I hope it is once and for all the beginning of the end. And it should be more like the end of the end of Anthony Fauci as some kind of folk hero. He definitely wasn't. He probably started off as a well-intended guy, and he veered off into a self-promotional guy who loved the fact that he could talk to Barbara Streisand on the phone and get the economy shut down and get all the fame and all this stuff. And he completely lost his way. And as I've said three times today, I don't understand why anybody still thinks of Anthony Fauci as a hero. I think of him as basically a villain. All right, I have to go put the trash out. Have a great rest of your Wednesday. Epic Gina and I will be back tomorrow with producer Shannon. Michael Brown next.
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0: KOA News Time 9:03. I'm Gina Gontek. Dr. Anthony Fauci declining to answer every question while testifying in front of the Senate about the handling of the COVID pandemic and his diary entries, which were recently made public.
5: Under the advice of my attorneys, I will invoke my right under the Fifth Amendment of the Constitution to refrain from answering your questions.
0: Chairman and Kentucky Republican Senator Rand Paul once again accusing Fauci of funding research that created the COVID virus and of hiding that funding to protect himself.
20: You were not a detached observer. You had an institutional interest in the public believing that federally funded research had nothing to do with the pandemic. It was a conflict of interest from the very beginning.
0: But more than 150 scientists defended Fauci in a public letter calling the allegations against him absurd. Fauci's lawyer was also removed from the hearing earlier this morning after he was warned to stop interrupting the proceeding. The death toll now up to at least 18 after a massive earthquake rocked southern Japan. The quake was initially reported as a magnitude 7.1, later revised to a 6.8, and hit just as rush hour was getting underway in the area yesterday. Colorado Republican nominee for governor Victor Marks says he'll debate the Democratic nominee Phil Weiser, but under very specific conditions.
21: And Phil, I hope your team is watching, because we reached out to you. I did personally, didn't hear back. But I'm challenging you to a debate with no moderator.
0: Marks says he will only do one debate in the lead up to the general election in November. And a Golden Fire Department employee out of a job following a racist incident that took place at the fire station back in March. A Snoop on a Stoop doll was found hanging by its neck from a rope in the stairwell after being moved around the station. The city then launched an internal investigation, hired an outside consultant to provide culture, equity, and inclusion training for the department. However, some other city employees disappointed with the initial response, believing that it did not adequately reflect the seriousness of the incident. In sports, the Rockies fell to the Padres last night in a dramatic back-and-forth game that eventually ended with a walk-off victory for San Diego, 8-7. The two teams will play again today. Our KOA coverage of that game starts at 1:30 this afternoon. And Broncos players getting their first look at the team's new facilities as they report for training camp.
1: My expectations was high, and it definitely exceeded my expectations. I don't think there's nothing like this in the league. I mean, it's state of the art.
0: Cornerback Pat Surtain, the $175 million, 205,000 square foot facility features a larger locker room and weight room. Training camp practices begin on Friday. We'll be broadcasting live from training camp, and you can follow our coverage on KOA social media pages. On Wall Street, stocks lower, and investors are awaiting the Fed's interest rate decision that will be coming in the matter of hours. Dow was down 849 points. The S&P down 64 points. NASDAQ down 289. And U.S. crude oil prices are around $85 a barrel. Fox 31 pinpoint weather. The possibility of some afternoon thunderstorms again today as our high temperature will reach the low 90s, overnight low in the mid 60s. A flash flood watch remains in effect around the Aspen Acres burn scar until 9 o'clock tonight, as there's a chance of some heavy rain and localized flooding. Thunderstorms again tomorrow as we'll be back into the low 90s. Right now, sunny skies and 75 in Denver. Our next update at 9:30 from the Common Spirit Health KOA News Desk. I'm Gina Gondek on KOA. Jonathan Steele joining us with a look at our drive in the KOA Traffic Center.
2: Yeah, no new problems. Looks like we're getting back to normal pretty quickly out here. 270 is going to be a little slow still, both directions out of Commerce City. I-25 south from the turnpike coming into downtown, as well as between downtown and the tech center. We still have plenty of volume, but the speeds are slowly starting to pick up pretty nicely, in fact. I-70 west from 270 back to I-25. And the Boulder Turnpike still a little slow coming into Broomfield and then heading through Superior before it opens up heading into Boulder. Jonathan Steele on KOA 850 AM and 94.1 FM.
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29: This is The Situation with Michael Brown. These are the rules of engagement. Text the keyword Mike or Michael to 33103, along with your message. 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Meanwhile, have a look at Michael's website, where you can find lots of interesting items that Dragon has posted, compilations of talkback messages, discover how to follow Michael on all the most important social media sites, and let us not forget all the merchandise that will keep family and friends talking. 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
30: Hey, Mike, just a comment on our supervillain, Anthony Fauci. I had a paid vacation to Spain for my parents, then COVID hit. Well, what happened was, Dad started drinking, Mom divorced him, Dad's dead. Thanks, Fauci.
31: Died from COVID-19. Some estimate as many as 15 million people died worldwide from COVID-19. Publicly, Anthony Fauci promoted the theory that the virus arose naturally, while privately, he was well aware of a mountain of evidence suggesting the virus originated in the lab. The American people deserve answers. The American people deserve to know why dangerous research was funded by NIAID in a totalitarian country in a lab that lacked acceptable safety standards. The decision to fund dangerous gain-of-function research in Wuhan, China, will likely go down in history as perhaps one of the worst public health decisions. Frankly, the American people deserve an apology. I hope today Dr. Fauci will come clean, admit it was a mistake to fund dangerous research in China, admit that the risk of this dangerous research exceeded any possible benefits, ask forgiveness, and pledged to help our government devise safeguards so a man-made epidemic never happens again. Instead of an apology, you have for years avoided responsibility. Regarding the lockdowns, you argue that you did not personally issue every lockdown order, close every school, or impose every mandate. But officials across the country invoked your authority to justify these decisions. And you presented your recommendations not as judgments open to debate, but as dictates of science itself. Your own words demonstrate that you understood the influence you exercised. On March 14th, 2020, you wrote that the task force recommendations were driven by me, yourself, Deb, and CDC. The next day you wrote that you had convinced Mayor Bill de Blasio to close the New York City schools, so you were involved. That same night, Governor Gavin Newsom's chief of staff told you that the governor had decided to close California schools, bars, and restaurants after watching you on television. Presidents, governors, mayors, school boards, corporations, and Congress all bear responsibility for the decisions they made. The COVID lockdown, however, could never have been inflicted without you aiding and abetting the crime. Children lost years of education. Small businesses built over a lifetime disappeared. Patients delayed cancer screenings and other medical care. Families were separated from dying relatives. Workers were ordered to accept a medical procedure or lose their jobs. Worship assembly, employment, education, and travel were restricted in the name of science. While you did not impose every restriction, you used your public authority to justify them.
7: And so it began. He, Anthony Fauci, walked into Senator Paul's Homeland Security Committee room today, but he was carrying a pardon in his back pocket. And on paper, it looks bulletproof. 10 years wide, unconditional, signed by Biden on his way out the door, and Rand Paul, who has spent years trying to get this man under oath, is telling anybody that will listen that the pardon does not matter for the moment that matters the most, and that is today. The moment that Fauci was supposed to open his mouth and tell the truth. Now, here's what Senator Paul is claiming, and here's why he's right, and here's what you should be listening for when your news feed starts telling you what happened or is happening. Start with the pardon itself. That document was signed back on January 19, 2025. It grants Fauci, and I'm quoting directly, a full and unconditional pardon for any offenses against the United States which he may have committed or taken part in during the period from January 1, 2014 through the date of this pardon. Now, I hope you listen to that carefully. Two dates. January 1, 2014 on one end. January 19, 2025 on the other end. Everything that Fauci did as head of the National Institute of Allergy and Infectious Diseases, the NIAID, everything he did on the White House COVID task force, everything that Fauci did as Biden's chief medical advisor during an 11-year window, wiped clean. If he lied to Congress in 2020 or in 2022 or in June of 2024, that pardon protects Anthony Fauci. That door is shut. But look at what the pardon does not say and what the pardon cannot say. It does not cover January 2025. It does not cover July 29, 2026. And it never could. Because the pardon power in Article 2 of the Constitution does not extend to future crimes. Now, that's not Rand Paul's opinion. That is settled law going back to the Civil War era in a case called Ex parte Garland, where the Supreme Court said the pardon power reaches every offense known to the law and that may be exercised at any time after its commission. After its commission. The offense has to exist first. 60 years later, the court said the same thing again in a case in Ex parte Grossman. The executive can reprieve or pardon all offenses after their commission. Every serious constitutional scholar that has studied this issue, on the left, the right, the center, whatever, I don't give a rat's ass what their political proclivities are, agrees on this one point. A president cannot hand a get-out-of-jail-free card for a crime that has not yet happened. If he could, the pardon power would swallow the criminal whole like Jonah being swallowed up by a whale. So when Rand Paul since sat Anthony Fauci down in that hearing room and started putting him under oath, everything Fauci said from that moment forward exists in a different legal universe from everything he said before. The past is pardoned. The hearing, still going on, is not. This is the machinery. There are two federal statutes I want you to know. The first is Title 18, Section 1624. As you know from our past conversations, Title 18 is the criminal code. If you take an oath before a competent tribunal and you knowingly make a false statement, you've committed a felony punishable by up to 5 years. A Senate committee is a competent tribunal. Fauci will be under oath. Every answer he gives falls inside the statute. The second is Title 18, Section 1001, the false statement law. That one does not even require an oath. Congress amended that back in 96 specifically to cover false statements that are made to congressional committees. Up to 5 years in prison there too. So Paul has two tools, not one. And they overlap in ways that give a prosecutor some room to work. Counter-argument, and it's a real counter-argument. Fauci's lawyers know exactly what game was going to be played and is being played today. They wrote a letter to Paul's committee accusing him, Rand Paul, of running, and again I'm quoting, a relentless campaign to see Dr. Fauci prosecuted for something, anything. They're not wrong. Senator Paul has publicly said he wants to see Fauci behind bars. I will say that publicly too. I think Dr. Evil belongs behind bars. Now that framing gives the defense a narrative. And if a case were ever brought, they would argue it out loud in front of a jury. And then we got the Fifth Amendment. Some legal analysts have argued that because Fauci has been pardoned for everything before January 25, that he cannot plead the Fifth on those subjects because he has no criminal exposure left to protect. That is technically true. But it does not mean he has to answer every question with a confident yes or no. A careful witness would answer questions very narrowly. A careful witness says, I do not recall, when he does not recall. A careful witness declines to speculate. That's not perjury. That's a witness doing what witnesses are trained to do and should do, in my opinion, anyway. The perjury bar is also higher than I think you realize. It is not enough to be wrong. It is not enough to be evasive. The government has to prove beyond a reasonable doubt, because it's a crime, that the statement was false, that Fauci knew it was false at the moment he said it, and that it was material to the inquiry that Congress was undergoing. Section 1621 also carries what lawyers call the two-witness rule, meaning a conviction generally requires two independent witnesses or one witness plus corroborating circumstances. That is why successful perjury prosecutions coming out of congressional hearings are rare. I mean, really rare. The cases are hard to build, but hard is not impossible. And Rand Paul is not the only one building the file. Kentucky senior senator, Senator Paul, Dr. Paul, has spent 6 years accumulating documents, grant records, Eco Health Alliance paperwork, the diaries that Fauci kept where he contradicts himself. Oh my God, talk about a manual for narcissism. That diary is it. So what you should listen for today when the news starts rolling on the evening news, listen for any specifics. You won't get them. How do I know that? Because I've been listening since it started. If Fauci were to say the words, I never, or at no time, or absolutely not, those might be the moments where a prosecutor's ears could perk up. Categorical denials are what perjury cases usually get built on. Softer answers, not to my knowledge, I don't recall, I would have to check the record. Probably safe for him. Listen for the pardon question itself. Paul has said he intends to ask Fauci about it directly. The pardon is a shield for the past. It is not a shield for this hearing. Rand Paul's not bluffing about that. The Constitution is on his side. Every serious lawyer who has looked at this question knows a preemptive pardon cannot cover a future lie, because if it could, the pardon power would be the end of the rule of law. Anthony Fauci walked into that room this morning. He had one job, and he did it quite well. and he never stopped doing it the entire time. It was incessant, and in fact, it even came during his prepared testimony.
31: Conclusion. Therefore, although it pains me to do so...
7: Bullcrap. Didn't pain you in the least.
31: Therefore, although it pains me to do so, because of the respect I have for the legislative branch of government and my decades-long record of cooperating with Congress, under the advice of my attorneys, I will invoke my right under the Fifth Amendment of the Constitution to refrain from answering your questions. Thank you. We will now begin a round of questioning. Dr. Fauci, your testimony today is compelled by a lawful subpoena. As you know, it's a crime.
7: And he goes on to explain, you know, you got to tell the truth, whole truth, nothing but the truth. So Anthony Fauci sat down at the committee table this morning, and he did the thing that nobody thought he would do. He actually read a statement. He called Paul obsessed, and in Fauci's own words, he said that Senator Paul was unhinged. And then in a career that has taken him before Congress more than 250 times, for the first time in his life, he invoked the Fifth Amendment, and he refused to answer a single, not even substantive questions. At some point, I forget whether it was, it may have been Josh Hawley. I was listening on the radio. Josh Hawley asked him, what's the color of the carpet in the room? Fauci invokes the Fifth Amendment. What's the color of your tie? He invokes the Fifth Amendment. What time is it? He invokes the Fifth Amendment. So the Republican side kept asking questions anyway, question after question. Questions about gain of function funding, about the Wuhan Institute of Virology, about the lockdown decisions, about the diary entries that were released earlier this week. Fauci said the same words every time. On the advice of counsel, I invoke my rights under the Fifth Amendment. And at one point that I did see, David Shurtler kept trying to interject on his client's behalf. That's not his job. I've sat at probably hundreds of congressional hearings, more, and I've either had personal counsel or I've had in-house counsel. I've had the agency counsel. I've had White House counsel. I've had every kind of counsel you can imagine sitting with me. They don't testify. They can lean over and whisper in my ear. I can lean over my shoulder and talk to them. I can do anything, but they cannot testify. They are not witnesses. This lawyer kept trying to interject himself and kept trying to speak. Then Paul said the words that will drive the next month of his story, probably. He said, in fact, he ejected the lawyer. The lawyer insisted, kept trying to talk. Paul kept telling him, you're not on the witness list. You were told where to sit. That is your seat right there with the other dozen lawyers that are here representing Fauci. Go sit in your seat. You're out of order. You're not going to be testifying. Now, he's playing, the lawyer's playing to an ignorant audience. Well, why can't his lawyer talk? Let his lawyer speak for him. No, he's not a witness. He was not subpoenaed. He showed up to advise Anthony Fauci. You cannot invoke the Fifth Amendment and then have your lawyer testify on your behalf. Wow. So Rand Paul, had the lawyer physically removed from the hearing room. And then Rand Paul did something that they probably planned for, or at least had a contingency for. He explained to the audience and explained to Dr. Fauci that you still have at least a dozen lawyers sitting behind you, all of whom are here to represent you. If you still need to confer with any of them, you have the right to do so, and you may do so, and they can confer with you, but they cannot testify. Now, here's where this gets even more interesting, because everything I laid out about the pardon and the perjury trap is still true. But Fauci walked around the trap by refusing to walk near it. He never opened his mouth on the substance. There's nothing to catch him lying about, and that means the fight has to move to a different piece of the Constitution.
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15: 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The peahen is the female. 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
14: 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Mm-hmm. Science has discovered semi-recently those vibrations are in lockstep with the peafowl's head feathers that they used to think were just for show, but mm-hmm. now they realize they vibrate at the same intensity and that they can actually, you know, sort of feel when those tail feathers are vibrating in their direction through their head feathers.
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5: 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Players have checked in. Every team has full squad workouts today. 49ers coach Kyle Shanahan still recovering from injuries suffered in a car accident 2 weeks ago. Told reporters yesterday the crash was his fault, despite a report that blamed the other driver. Headlining baseball, the AL East race is tightening. The Yankees edge the White Sox while the Rays lost to the Rangers. The Yanks are within a game and a half of Tampa Bay. I'm Matt McCoy.
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17: KOA News Time's 9:30. I'm Sam Spack. Dr. Anthony Fauci has declined to answer questions at a hearing before a GOP-led Senate panel on the COVID-19 pandemic.
18: On the advice of counsel, I respectfully decline to answer based upon my rights under the Fifth Amendment to the Constitution.
17: This all comes days after Rand Paul released what he calls Fauci's diary during the pandemic. Republicans say the diary proves that Fauci was deliberately downplaying the theory that COVID-19 originated from China's Wuhan lab, all while reveling in his own celebrity. Former President Biden said he preemptively pardoned Fauci because of possible, quote, unjustified and politically motivated prosecutions. Thousands of Denver fans were disappointed last night after country star Megan Maroney canceled her show at Ball Arena. Concertgoers say Maroney was forced to stop the performance after just two songs due to an illness. Video posted on social media has captured the moment that a very emotional singer broke the news to the crowd.
19: I thought I did everything to make myself better, and then obviously two songs in. I just can't play this show tonight. I will make it up to you guys. I absolutely promise I'll be back.
17: Maroney says the show has been rescheduled for August 27th, and all tickets from Tuesday night's performance will be honored. Colorado Rockies have dropped three games in a row after losing again yesterday. They will try and at least split the two-game series with San Diego this afternoon. KOA's coverage begins at 1:30. Down Wall Street, it is lower this morning ahead of the Fed decision. In fact, the Dow Jones down 1.5%. NASDAQ also a percent lower, so quite the hit here before the Fed at noon. Fox 31 pinpoint weather, partly cloudy to start. Storms likely this afternoon and a high of 91. Scattered storms overnight and temperatures back in the lower 60s. And then much the same tomorrow. Afternoon storms possible with temperatures back in the lower 90s. It's currently 80 degrees in Denver. Our next update coming up at 10 o'clock from the Common Spirit Health KOA News Desk. I'm Sam Speck on KOA. Check on your Wednesday morning drive from the KOA Traffic Center. Here's Jonathan Steele.
20: Yeah, it doesn't look too bad. The rush hour was actually better than average, I think, this morning. Now, we had possibly some debris on the ramp from northbound 25 to eastbound 70. That ramp is backed up in that right lane back into downtown. It's not a real solid jam. It was sluggish in there, though. It might be like tire debris, so something to watch for, I guess. I-25 south coming into downtown, maybe a little bit of volume there to contend with. I-25 between downtown and the tech center, 225 around the spillway, and 270 also still kind of heavy both directions. There out of Commerce City, mainly around Vasquez, but not much else going on. Now, the E-470 toll highway, if you're a northbounder, this is going to be up in the area around 104th, seems to be a little slow, and I believe that's going to be construction-related, so be on the lookout there, and certainly be careful through the work zones. Jonathan Steele on KOA, 850 AM and 94.1 FM.
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7: As I said, at one point, Fauci's lawyer, David Shurtler, kept trying to interject. Paul had him escorted out of the hearing room, advised Fauci he still had other lawyers in the room to advise him. And then he said the words that will drive the next month longer of this story. Senator Paul said he would be seeking appropriate legal review or prosecution of Dr. Fauci for refusing to answer the committee's questions. That's where it gets really interesting. Because everything I laid out in the first part of this hour about the pardon and the perjury trap is still true. But Fauci just walked around the trap by refusing to walk near it. So again, start with what the Fifth Amendment actually does. The Fifth Amendment says no person shall be compelled in any criminal case to be a witness against himself. And it applies at congressional hearings, just like a courtroom. But here's the constitutional puzzle that Fauci handed us. When the government pardons you for the underlying conduct, most legal scholars have long assumed that you lose the ability to plead the Fifth about that conduct because you have no criminal exposure left to protect. The Supreme Court said something close to that in 1896 in a case Brown v. Walker. And that is exactly why I think most legal analysts, including former federal prosecutor Jim Trusty, said publicly before the hearing this morning that Fauci had no plausible Fifth Amendment claim about anything within the pardon window. The pardon was supposed to remove his exposure. No exposure, no Fifth Amendment. But unfortunately, which is why the law is such a master, such a horrible, horrible partner. It's not that simple. Fauci's lawyers know it. Because there's a companion case, the first one, 1896, the second one, 1915, Burdick versus United States. That's the reason people like me have got to be careful before I ever predict about where this might actually end up. Burdick was a newspaper editor. Woodrow Wilson wanted to compel him to reveal a source. So Wilson tried to pardon him first to strip his Fifth Amendment claim. Burdick refused the pardon. The Supreme Court held he could still take the Fifth because a pardon that is rejected does not extinguish anything. A pardon, according to the Supreme Court in 1915, carries an imputation of guilt, and the recipient has the right to say, no, no thanks. Now, that is not Fauci's exact situation. Fauci accepted the pardon. He put out a statement thanking Biden for it the same day. So the Burdick escape hatch on its face does not apply cleanly. Here's what Fauci's team is doing instead. And I think it's pretty clever legally. They are arguing that the fear of incrimination does not attach to the pardoned past conduct. It attaches to the very act of testifying itself. In other words, if I open my mouth today, and if a Republican Department of Justice 3 months from now decides my answer was inconsistent with some document, that is a brand new perjury exposure that the pardon did not cover. So I'm not asserting the Fifth about what I did in 2019. I'm asserting it about what I might inadvertently do in the next 30 seconds answering a question today. Now, whether that argument holds up is not settled law. There's a really strong counter-argument that if you could plead the Fifth just because you might commit perjury while testifying, well, then every witness in America could do the same thing, and our whole system of compelled testimony would simply collapse on itself. But still, I don't think it's a frivolous argument. It's the argument of a very expensive lawyer who has thought about this very carefully, and it's the argument that will be litigated over the next several months or years if Rand Paul pushes it. So what are Rand Paul's options? Because I don't think this is the end of the story. The hearing's now over. I don't think this is the end of the story. This is just the beginning of the next act. Option one, contempt of Congress. 2 U.S. Code, Section 192. That makes it a crime to refuse to answer a question before a congressional committee if that refusal is not privileged. Up to 12 months in jail. But it requires the full Senate to vote to hold Fauci in contempt. And then the referral goes to the U.S. Attorney for the District of Columbia. That's a really heavy lift, and it's a very slow one. And it depends entirely on whether the Justice Department believes the Fifth Amendment claim is valid. It also requires the Senate. They got to get past 60 votes. This motion is like just like a bill. You're going to have to invoke cloture. It's going to require 60 votes unless they get rid of the filibuster. And then you only need 50 and a tiebreaker. If the Department of Justice believes the pardon extinguished the privilege, they could prosecute the refusal itself. If they think the future perjury theory holds, they will decline. Reading the tea leaves, The Trump Justice Department is more likely to move on this than the Biden Justice Department would have, but they will still need a clean case because losing a contempt prosecution against Anthony Fauci, let's move out of the legal realm, losing a contempt prosecution against Fauci would be a political disaster for the Republicans. There's a second option, and this is the one that I want you to really understand. It's a grant of what lawyers call use immunity. Title 18, the Criminal Code, Section 6002, 6005, a congressional committee can vote by two-thirds to grant a witness from having his own testimony used against him. Once that immunity is granted, the committee applies to a federal district court for an order to compel the witness's testimony. Once the court signs that order, the witness cannot plead the fifth anymore because his testimony can't be used to prosecute him. The Supreme Court validated that entire process in 1972 in a case called Castigar v. U.S. It works. It's been used against organized crime figures, corporate executives, even members of the Nixon administration during Watergate. But there's a catch, and it's a beautiful one for Rand Paul. Use immunity does not cover perjury committed during the immunized testimony. That exposure is written directly into the statute. So if Fauci is granted use immunity and then he lies, they can still prosecute him for the new lie. So the Castigar, the Supreme Court path, actually rebuilds the perjury trap that Fauci thinks he just avoided. But this time under a federal court order that strips away his Fifth Amendment shield. That's exactly the kind of legal maneuver that Rand Paul, a doctor by training, a libertarian by temperament, has, I think, been building toward for 6 years. I would be shocked if Senator Paul's staff is not already drafting the immunity motion right now. Option three. A straightforward civil enforcement suit. The Senate, under Title 28, Section 1365, they can go to federal court and ask a judge to enforce the subpoena. Now, that's the slowest path. That could take months of litigation before Fauci ever sits back down in that witness chair. I don't think Rand Paul will go with that one, at least not out of the chute. So here's what to watch for next. Watch for Rand Paul to move for a contempt vote in committee. That's fast. Is symbolic. Even if the full Senate never acts, the vote itself becomes a headline, and that becomes a pressure point for the Department of Justice. Because remember, the Department of Justice is a separate branch. That's over in the executive branch. Rand Paul's over in the legislative branch. Then watch for Senator Paul to move for use immunity. That's the play that would actually force Fauci to answer. That's the play that would rebuild the perjury trap with an underlying federal judge's order. Now, that requires two-thirds of a Republican-controlled committee, which Paul has if he can hold his caucus together. Then watch the Justice Department. Now, Pam Bondi's original team, I know she's not right now, Todd Blanch is the acting AG, but Pam Bondi's original team has been sitting on Rand Paul's earlier criminal referrals over the pardon and over the alleged perjury. The DOJ has not moved. Now, if it does not move on today's contempt referral either, that becomes the story. If the DOJ does move, then it becomes an even bigger story. Then watch for the parallel auto pen fight. Because if a court ever rules the Biden auto pen pardon was invalid, bam, everything changes at once. Fauci's Fifth Amendment claim gets stronger because now there really is criminal exposure hanging over him for all of his pre-2025 conduct, but at the same moment, his shield against prosecution for the past 10 years disappears entirely. There's no clean version of that fight for either side. Bottom line, Fauci did not commit a new crime this morning. He also didn't answer a single question. He read a lawyer-drafted statement calling Rand Paul obsessed and unhinged. And then he sat there for an hour or more saying the same five words to every question that came his way. On the advice of counsel, blah, blah, blah, blah, blah. That doesn't satisfy anybody who's been waiting 6 years or longer for a reckoning. And it's not going to end here. The next fight will be over whether that Fifth Amendment claim was legitimate. And Paul has three constitutional tools he can use to answer that question. I think he's going to use at least one of them.
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13: Michael, can state attorney generals possibly go after Anthony Fauci? Roach man asking.
14: Oh, it will. I mean, yes, if he committed a state crime, they can't go after him for a federal crime. 1 million dead. We're going to hear that a lot again. And it really bugs me. The number came up again today as it always does. More than 1 million Americans died from COVID-19. It's been sitting inside every hearing, every op-ed, every Fauci defense for 6 years now. It's the number that ended careers. Elected presidents closed schools, shuttered small businesses, shut down churches, kept the bars open. And today, on the day that Fauci sat before a Senate committee and refused to answer a single substantive question, the number showed up again in his opening statement and in the questions. So I'm going to spend a few minutes with you on what that number actually is. Remember, I spent the entirety of the COVID pandemic on this station.

0: every night from 6 to 7, counteracting all the bullcrap you were hearing from Fauci and all the others. The Centers for Disease Control keeps the official count of American deaths, including those from SARS-CoV-2 or COVID-19. As of the most recent complete tally, December 2023, that count sits at approximately 1,158,000. Call it 1.16 million. That's the number behind the more than a million that you keep hearing. Everything after that question is a question of, what do you mean by died from? Here's what the CDC actually counts. The number 1.16 million is not a count of Americans who died because of COVID, and only COVID. It's a count of Americans whose death certificates list COVID somewhere as one of the causes, whether it was the disease that started the chain of events leading to death, or one of the several conditions the person was fighting when they died. It also includes cases where the certifier, the medical examiner, concluded COVID was probable or maybe presumed without a positive test. That's the definition. It's not hidden. It's actually written into the CDC's own technical notes. First, deaths where COVID was the only thing on the death certificate. The CDC has been publishing this number for 6 years now, and it has been remarkably consistent. Just over 5% of deaths involving COVID list COVID and nothing else. No pneumonia, no heart disease, no sepsis, no comorbidities whatsoever. No dementia, just COVID. Do the math against 1.16 million. That comes out somewhere between, 58,000 and maybe 70,000 Americans over the entire pandemic whose death certificate suggests that the virus on its own, in a body that had nothing else going on, killed them. Now, that's not a small number, and I'm sorry for all those people who died because of COVID, but it is not a million. Second, deaths where COVID was listed as the underlying cause, which means COVID is what started a chain of events, but the person had other significant conditions, comorbidities. That's the biggest category, and it's been shrinking over time. In 2020, 91% of COVID-listed deaths had COVID as the underlying cause. In 2021, that number was 90%. In 2022, 76%. By 2023, the CDC's own reporting put it at roughly 66%, two-thirds. That decline is real, and it means something. As the vaccines spread, as therapeutics improve, or they started using the therapeutics, as Omicron replaced Delta, as the population that was still dying skewed even older and got even sicker, the share of deaths where COVID was the primary killer went down, and the share where COVID was one of the several things going wrong at once went up. But what about deaths where COVID was a contributing cause, but not the underlying cause? This is the category people usually mean when they say people died with COVID. And this drives me batty.
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14: KOA News Time's 10 o'clock. I'm Sam Speck. We'll start down in southern Colorado as heavy rain is causing grief for anyone living near the Aspen Acres burn scar.
15: Many of the people who just got back into their homes after being evacuated are now dealing with flooding. Roads are washed out, and there's a threat of being evacuated again because of it. The rain is causing problems for Custer, Fremont, and Pueblo counties, and we could very well see a repeat of the flooding again today. A flash flood watch is in effect until 9 tonight from south of Castle Rock to the New Mexico border. It also covers much of the southeastern plains. Officials are reminding everyone that they should still be ready to leave on a moment's notice. Nia Bender, KOA.
14: Here in Denver, more scattered thunderstorms are on the way for today. Fox 31's Liz McGiffin says temperatures will stay on the warm side for the rest of the week.
16: With highs in the 90s, heavy rain chances still going to be out there yet again, and then hot and dry conditions moving right back in by the weekend.
14: Things will dry out by Friday, and then again, another hot weekend. GOP nominee for Governor Victor Marks is challenging Democratic candidate Phil Weiser to participate in just one debate before the general election. But there's a twist. Marks says there can't be a moderator.
17: This is going to be a time for us to actually tell the good folks of Colorado what we're going to do. Not make empty promises, but what we're going to do and show them how.
14: Meanwhile, former Congressman and Parker Mayor Greg Lopez says he's ready to get going as an independent in the governor's race after he says the Secretary of State's office certified him to be on the ballot. He says he's got a plan to lower housing costs.
18: If we do lumber correctly, we're not using the forest here in Colorado. We're getting all the materials from Canada. There's a lot of things that we can do as a state to bring down the cost of building a home.
14: He says the major parties don't have any plans to help everyday Americans. Lopez faces Democratic Attorney General Phil Weiser and Republican Minister Victor Marks. Well, it was a good day for a Florida lottery player waking up with $800 million fortune after hitting the Mega Millions jackpot. Lottery officials say the winning ticket from Tuesday night's drawing matched all six numbers. How about that? The jackpot now resets to $50 million for Friday's drawing. And the Denver Broncos players are getting their first look at the team's new facilities as they report for training camp, like cornerback Pat Surtain.
19: My expectations was high, and it definitely exceeded my expectations. I don't think there's nothing like this in the league. I mean, it's state of the art.
14: The $175 million, 205-square-foot facility features a bigger locker room and weight room. Training camp practices begin on Friday. Down Wall Street, opening stocks are lower this morning. Comes as traders are awaiting the Federal Reserve. In fact, the Dow has been down 800 points at time. NASDAQ down over 300. Fox 31 pinpoint weather. Partly cloudy to start. Storms likely this afternoon and a high of 91. Scattered storms overnight and temperatures back into the lower 60s. And much like today, afternoon storms tomorrow, temperatures back into the lower 80s. It's currently 81 in Denver. Our next update is at 10:30 from the Common Spirit Health KOA News Desk. I'm Sam Speck on KOA. Check on your drive from the KOA Traffic Center. Here's Jonathan Steele.
20: Yeah, we've got problems to the north of us, I-25 southbound. It's down between 104th and the Thornton Parkway. It's a little minor crash, which did get moved to the shoulder rather quickly, but courtesy patrol is protecting the scene, so they've blocked the right lane. I'm looking at a backup extending up past 120th Avenue. It's fairly solid there, so you're going to lose several minutes. Definitely keep as far left as you can as you get through that area. Once you clear the accident, it opens up beautifully into downtown. We've got some construction on the toll highway, E-470 northbound. This is up in the area around 104th Avenue. There is quite a bit of slowing there. 270 is jamming quite a bit west as you're coming off I-70 up through Vasquez. And it looks like a little bit of traffic still coming up out of the tech center from Orchard to Colorado. Just a slight bit of slowing along that stretch. Jonathan Steele on KOA 850 AM and 94.1 FM.
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2: Let's not forget that there were people involved in car and motorcycle accidents or who died from a gunshot wound who were listed as died with COVID. There is no science or medical basis for putting that on their death certificate.
0: There's not. However, there's a really good fiscal monetary reason for doing it. You get more money. So the hospital, the clinic, the urgent care, wherever the death occurred, gets more money. So that's why they skewed the stats. And that's why, again, I want to go through these to remind you, because once again, this is one of those things that we cannot let just die away with history, because they've proven and we've allowed them to prove that, oh yeah, you just scare us enough, we'll do anything you ask us to do. We'll stand 6 feet apart. We'll be told to wear a mask, not wear a mask. We'll be told that it's okay to wear your mask as long that you can go to a restaurant as long as you have your mask on until you get to your table. And then when you sit down at your table, then it's safe to take your mask off. It is the height of absurdity that we fell for this, that we had churches that were shut down, but the liquor stores stayed open or the bars stayed open. I mean, that it was okay for, you know, Home Depot or Walmart to stay open. But if you own some small shop, you own a small hardware store somewhere, no, you had to shut down. I cannot believe that we just accept it. We just accept it. We should never accept it again. And of course, one of the ways that they scared us was, oh my God, people are dying left and right. Let's go to the Javits Center on the Hudson River on the West Side Highway in Midtown Manhattan, and let's put reefer trucks out there. Let's build MASH hospitals at the convention center in downtown Denver. Never used. Let's throw money. Let's send millions and millions of dollars with no strings attached. Only time the federal government's ever done that. Here's a bazillion dollars for you. Go spend it however you want to, because we just got to be doing something. Oh my, it was the height of insanity. And for us to now just say, as one person did, this is a 4519, not calling you out for any particular reason other than I think you're wrong. This is a total waste of time. Nothing's going to happen. This takes them away from other work they should be doing. What work? They're not doing anything else anyway. Did you hear me yesterday? They're getting ready to go on a 37-day vacation. But it gives me the opportunity to remind you that we got played. We got played big time. I regret having ever taken that stupid, not a vaccine, a shot. I think my tinnitus got worse. I don't think. I've had audiologists tell me that, and they've got causation to show it. And in addition to that, my sinuses have just gotten horrible. Just this constant, not a sinus infection, just sinus problems. It's horrible. That's why I want to walk through these numbers again. So the 1 million number, we walked through the first two kind. The third, where COVID was a contributing cause, but not the underlying cause. This is the category that people usually talk about when they say that people died with COVID. Like the motorcycle wreck. Yeah, he had COVID and he ran his motorcycle into one of the barriers and died. So he died with COVID. Has nothing to do with the blunt force trauma. Has nothing to do with his brain falling into the pylon. No, it's just, he died with COVID. Oh, more money. Ka-ching. This is where somebody was already dying of terminal cancer, end-stage heart failure, advanced Alzheimer's, and they got COVID diagnosis on the way out. The medical examiner concluded that the underlying killer was the other condition, but COVID was noted on the death certificate, but it didn't start the chain. Add that category up across the pandemic, and it lands somewhere around 150,000 to 170,000 deaths. That's not nothing, but it's, again, not a million. The fourth, the category nobody puts on a bumper sticker. Here's where the story gets more honest, and I think in more ways useful. 80% of the Americans who died with COVID on their death certificates, 80% of those were 65 years or older. 16% of the American population, accounted for 80% of the COVID deaths. That's not a coincidence. That is the actual shape of the pandemic. The age-adjusted death rate for Americans 85 and up in 2022 was roughly 1,200 per 100,000. For the population as a whole, it was 61 per 100,000, 20 times higher for the very old. So what do? We shut down the schools. We told kindergartners you couldn't go learn to socialize. We told kids to wear masks so you couldn't see how people formed words with their lips. So they can't get told very well. Roughly one in five COVID deaths, over 200,000 of them, happened inside a nursing home or an assisted living facility or another long-term care setting. Have you been in one of those lately? I have, because of my mom. You talk about a vector for disease. I walk in, and as much as I'm opposed to masks, I thought, here, not about bacteria, but about viruses, yeah, this could be a pretty dangerous place for a virus. Only about 2.5% of American seniors live in nursing homes. That 2.5% absorb 20% of the death toll. That is what you call a concentrated risk pool. And on the death certificates themselves, the pattern of accompanying conditions was consistent. Pneumonia, respiratory failure showed up on the majority of them. Circulatory conditions, heart disease, hypertension, that showed up on hundreds of thousands. Diabetes, sepsis, dementia, that just rounded out the list. On average, for the deaths where COVID was not the only thing listed, the death certificate logged four other conditions or causes per death. Four or more. So what do we do with all of that? Here's the trap. If you walk away from this thinking the pandemic was fake, or that COVID didn't really kill anybody, or that the whole thing was overblown by a factor of 10, you kind of overshot the argument. And you've handed the other side an easy layup. I don't like to do that, either in this studio or in a courtroom. Even if you strip out every other death where COVID was arguably along for the ride, and every death of a person whose life expectancy was measured in months rather than years, the residual body count is still in the hundreds of thousands. Now, that is a serious public health event. It ranks in the same tier as the worst years of the AIDS epidemic. We didn't shut down everything because of the AIDS epidemic. Oh, we may have shut down some, you know, gay bars in Manhattan. We may have, you know, told, you know, gay men or women, don't go to the bathhouses, whatever, we may have done that. But we didn't shut down the entire freaking country. Anybody who tells you anything differently is not looking at these numbers honestly. But there is an honest critique that the numbers actually support. The mortality was not evenly distributed. It was staggeringly concentrated. The overwhelming majority of the deaths occurred in a very specific population, the elderly and those with comorbidities, those who are already medically fragile. And that concentration was visible in the data by April of 2020. You remember what that day is? April of 2020. All of this started back in November, really got to this country by, you know, say January or February. By April, we already knew. We knew who was dying by the time that we shut down the entire country. We shut down the entire world. We knew it before we closed the schools. We knew it before we mandated vaccines, before we mandated shots into every possible corner of American life. And government made policy decisions as if the risk to a healthy 22-year-old college student was equivalent to the risk to a 90-year-old in a nursing home. It was not. The data always said it wasn't. And the 1 million dead stat deployed without any breakdown, that's one of those rhetorical tools that made the disproportionate policy, the insane policy, possible. That's the argument. It's not that COVID didn't kill people. It killed a lot of people. But most of them were really old, already sick, and they were mostly in their last years of their lives anyway. The argument that is lumping 70,000 solo-caused deaths together with 150,000 terminally cancer plus COVID deaths and calling that total 1 million dead is precisely the kind of round number rhetoric that enables bad policy to hide behind real grief. That distinction is the one that Anthony Fauci never had to defend today because he refused to say a word. But it is the distinction that the American people deserve from the beginning, one that I harped on for years on this radio station, and the one that I think we still deserve, and the one that I think that, you know, for all of those muckety-mucks in the United States Senate or the United States Congress who were a part of all of this, in many ways, they are as guilty as Tony Fauci. You think that's outrageous? Yeah. Tell that to the person, tell that to that friend of mine, the two little boys, whose mother and wife died in a hospital room because the hospital would not let them sit by their side. Tell it to that family. If you don't have the guts to do that, then you ought to listen to what I just had to say. Now, Polis. We're doing a segue here. Segue. Polis went on Facebook last night to announce that Colorado is now the number one state in this country for education. His words, you can go see it on Facebook. Number one, not even in the top 10, not in the top 5, we are number one in education. He credited free preschool, full-day kindergarten, more spending on K through 12, and school choice. He said that we start earlier, that we invest more, that Colorado focuses on results, and we build better pathways after high school. That's one hell of a claim, isn't it? When a politician tells you his state is the best in the country at anything, your first instinct ought to be to reach for the receipts. So let's do that. The ranking is real. Just let's get that out there right now. The ranking from U.S. News and World Report, who released their 2026 Best States report yesterday, and yes, they said Colorado landed at number one in the education category. That part is true. What Polis did not mention is what moved the needle. How did we get to number one? It's pretty ugly, and I don't think you're going to like it, which is why Polis didn't mention it. Three things drove Colorado to the top of that list. Increases in adult education attainment, 2-year degree completion at community colleges, and, of course, the number enrolled in free preschool. That's it. Those are the three factors. The single biggest one was adult educational attainment. Specifically, when you dig into the actual study, the share of Colorado adults over the age of 25 who hold an associate degree or higher, that number increased from 54.6% in 2023 to 55.9% in 2024. So that 1.3 percentage point jump is what pushed Colorado from wherever we were last year up to number one. So stop and think. God, I just wish people would think. Stop and think about what that stat is actually measuring. It measures the diplomas hanging on the walls of adults who currently live in Colorado. It does not measure whether a Colorado third grader can even read. It does not measure whether a Colorado eighth grader can even do basic algebra. It does not measure whether a Colorado high school senior can find Ohio on a map. Or even Kansas. Or, I don't know, New Mexico. It measures who moves here. And Colorado has been importing college-educated adults from other states for more than 20 years now. When somebody with a bachelor's from Michigan takes a job in Denver, Colorado's education ranking goes up. Nothing changed in the stupid classroom. Somebody just changed their driver's license. Somebody just changed their residence. And our education system improved. If you got your degree from the University of Michigan and you moved to here, how in the hell can you possibly, with any de minimis critical thinking, think that improved Colorado's education? It didn't. Which is why there are a lot of parts of the report that Polis left out. Here's the first thing that Jared Polis left out. Colorado's overall state ranking, The composite score across all of U.S. News & World Report's 8 categories, we dropped from 11th to 17th. So on the big picture best states list, Colorado just had one of its worst showings in more than a decade. We are near the bottom of the country in crime and corrections. We are near the bottom in fiscal stability. Our opportunity and economy scores dropped 3 places. Education, Jared Polis just found the shiny object in a report card that the governor otherwise does not want you to read and that I'm going to read out loud as loudly as I can because Jared Polis lied to you once again. Oh, Jared wants to be president so bad he's peeing his pants. He's making the rounds. He's even appearing on Fox News. He's appearing on News Nation or wherever he can get. He's out looking for that red bug light on the camera everywhere he can, and now he's got something to wave, and he's lying about it. Here's the second thing he left out. Even inside the U.S. News education category, Colorado's not number one in K through 12. We are 9th in pre-K. We are 3rd in higher education. There is no U.S. News sub-ranking that puts Colorado K through 12 anywhere near first. And then there's the third thing that Polis left out. And this one is the coup de grace. When a reporter from CBS Colorado asked the governor about the number one ranking, Polis conceded, quote, being number one in America sadly is not good enough because other countries are outperforming us. That is a real answer to a very different question than the one his Facebook post is asking you to celebrate. Wow. I've never and never will say that Jared Polis is dumb. He's not. He's a masterful politician. And he knows that he has a state full of a bunch of useful idiots that have given up any desire at all to do any critical thinking. And look at a Facebook post where he's got a picture of himself and Colorado's number one in education, smiling that big old dumbass smile. And everybody just goes, yeah, way, yay, good for us. Those Dems down at the Politburo must be doing something. Really? I like to slap you silly. Now, what about all the other rankings? Wallet Hub also released a fresh ranking of state school systems this month, too. This one looks specifically at grades K through 12. They used 32 metrics from test scores to graduation rates to school safety. Massachusetts finished first. Connecticut finished second. New Jersey finished third. Colorado finished 28th. Not first, 28th. And when you break that one down, we rank 15th on quality, 47th on safety, 5th worst in the country. Then Wallet Hub also flagged Colorado as one of only 8 states in the entire United States to combine high spending and a weak school system. High spending, weak results. That's the phrase. But I'm not going to stop there. No, Jared, I'm not going to let you off that easily. Let's go next to the gold standard.
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9: On August 4th, 1962, Marilyn Monroe died. 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
11: 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Who were they? What made them so notorious? How did the internet, or sometimes the algorithm, choose them? And what does a person do when they're suddenly confronted with more attention than the human psyche can handle? Take The Dress, a story that went uber viral in early 2015 in spite of being, well, kind of a boring optical illusion. A mother of the bride in Scotland took a picture of a dress she was thinking about wearing to her daughter's wedding. But she saw the dress as blue with black lace, and her daughter saw it as white with gold lace. One BuzzFeed post later, every single person on the internet was talking about the dress. But to me, The Dress is a story about the last couple of months when the internet was still sort of fun. It was shortly before the stories that spread across the internet stopped being driven by exploited millennials with useless arts degrees and started being decided by algorithms hell-bent on growing internet usership at all costs. And on a long enough timeline, the story of The Dress is one entangled with abuse and media exploitation. 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With the team at Cool Zone Media, we're taking these characters' 16th minute of fame to see what their moment meant to them and what it says about us.
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1: KOA News Times 10:30. I'm Sam Spack. For only the second time ever, the American Red Cross has declared a national blood crisis. Blood donations have now fallen to a four-year summer low, while hospital demand has increased. Yesterday, the Red Cross reported less than one day of supply left for type O blood. The organization cited many factors for low donations, including illness as well as the air quality. Only 3% of the people in the United States donate blood for the rest of the country, so even a few more people rolling up their sleeves could make the big difference. The Red Cross is urging all who are eligible to make that donation. RTD is trying to figure out how to close their deficit for the 2027 budget. They're currently eyeing $20 million in service cuts. District B Director Joanne Ruska isn't happy with the cuts, going so far as to call out the future passenger rail that will go from Denver to Fort Collins.
3: This board is prepared to appropriate over $200 million in the next couple of years to a train to Fort Collins that looks like it's going to be a leisure train for Broncos games. If we had the extra money, sure.
1: The decision over what will be cut will not be made until the fall. In the world of sports, huge news for United States soccer. They will keep their head coach for the men's national team. Reports say that Mauricio Pochettino is close to signing a deal that would keep him in charge through the 2030 World Cup. Pochettino took the Team USA job in 2024, guiding the USA into the round of 16 at this year's World Cup, where they lost to Belgium. Down Wall Street, it is quite the day. Losses accelerating now ahead of the Fed decision at noon, but the Dow down 850, S&P down 60, and the NASDAQ down nearly 300 points as well. Fox 31 pinpoint weather, partly cloudy to start. Storms likely this afternoon and a high of 91. Scattered storms overnight and temperatures in the lower 60s. And much like today, afternoon storms tomorrow. Temperatures back into the lower 90s. It's currently 83 degrees in Denver. Our next update's at 11 o'clock from the Common Spirit Health KOA News Desk. I'm Sam Speck on KOA. Check on your Wednesday morning drive for the KOA Traffic Center. Here's Jonathan Steele.
12: All right, thank you, Sam. Yeah, we had a big crash southbound 25 down around the Thornton Parkway. That has been cleared off the highway. Good news there. It did back up all the way to about 128th Avenue. Now, it's still a little sluggish, and I'm just getting word there might be a problem again up there around 104th. I'm going to have to try to get a better look at it. I can't tell what lane's blocked, but I do see a little extra jamming right in that area as you come through North Glen, southbound at 104th Avenue. So delays will continue. 270's running a little slow both directions out of Commerce City. We do have some volume, a little heavier, coming in and out of downtown, as well as looks like coming out of the tech center. It's basically from 225 up towards Colorado, even 225 in from Parker, a little bit of volume also. Jonathan Steele on KOA 850 AM and 94.1 FM.
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14: Michael, love your show. Couldn't agree with you more on this subject. I'm 55 years old. 5 years ago when I was 50, I spent a whole day in my truck with my brother-in-law going to get a load of hay for his horses. He ended up in the hospital 2 days later with COVID. He was 70 at the time. I never even got a sniffle. So this whole COVID thing was nothing more than a ruse.
0: A ruse. I like that word, a ruse. An R-U-S-E. Cuban number 5181 writes, now remember, we're talking about education and how bad education is in this state. Something that I want to see, if one, I attribute it to, partly to COVID. Second, I attribute it to the yahoos at the Politburo, one-party state control, Democrats, teacher unions, DEI, all the crap that they do as opposed to really teaching what kids need to learn in order to be productive members of society. And I think Democrats have absolutely destroyed this state. And when Jared Polis goes on and touts how Colorado's number one in education, I want to point out how the governor is lying to you and that here's where we really are so that you know the truth, so that you will be motivated to try to change things. But 5181 writes and says this, Michael, if you hate Colorado so much, parentheses, since you spend half your time on air bitching about it, close paren, why don't you move somewhere else? This is a, I get some version of this probably every week that says, Michael, if you hate it, you know, why don't you just move? Let's take that seriously for a second, because I think it deserves a real answer. The premise of your question is that criticism equals hatred. That if I point out that our payroll jobs are shrinking, that Palantir packed up and left over Senate Bill 24205, that the Regional Transportation District, RTD, is a slow-motion fiscal wreck, that Xcel's electric rates keep climbing at the same time that the reliability keeps slipping, that our business startup formation has literally cratered, that the taxpayer bill of rights is being systematically end-run by every fee enterprise, and that fees, that if we collected fees as income tax, the income tax rate would have to increase to like 14%, according to the Common Sense Institute. Any fee that the legislature can dream up. That if I say any of that out loud, I must hate this place. You got it backwards. You've got it exactly backwards. You don't nag a stranger's kid about homework. You nag your own. I criticize Colorado because I live here, because my grandparents settled here during the Dust Bowl. My home is here. My dogs are here. My oldest son is here. My grocery store, my church, my mechanics over at the garage, my neighbors. I've been on Denver radio for almost 20 years come this January. I've got skin in this game, and so do you. And so does everybody listening to this program. The people who don't care about Colorado, they're the ones who put their heads in the sand. They're the ones who just shrug it off. They're the ones who look at a state that used to be a place where you came to build something and say, meh, this is fine. That's just how it is now. That's indifference. I wrote a book about indifference. It's called Deadly Indifference. You ought to go read it. The guy that just says, eh, this is just how it is, that's fine. That indifference, that guy, that's the guy who watches his house burn down and says, well, the flames are kind of pretty, aren't they? I am not that guy. And I don't want you to be that person either. I want this state, to quote an old president, to be great again. I remember when that was, and I want it back. That's not hatred. That's the opposite of hatred. That's a fight worth having, and that's a fight that I will continue to have for what I think is truly used to be one of the greatest states in this country. And we've gone down the hellhole, the crap hole, since Polis and Stryker and Tim Gill and the other one whose name I never can remember wrote the blueprint and set about turning us into Commie Colorado. If you like Commie Colorado, and you like it, you might be listening to the wrong program. You just might be. I'd suggest you check yourself. Check about what you really want or don't want. Because what I want is the Colorado that really is the kind of place that you ought to raise a kid, start a business, rugged individualism. But enough about that. So go back to Wallet Hub. I said, let's go to the gold standard about where we rank in terms of education. The National Assessment of Educational Progress, that's called the Nation's Report Card. This is the test that the United States Department of Education administers to fourth and eighth graders across every state in the union. They don't cherry pick. It's the same test administered to kids all across the country, fourth and eighth grades. Here's what Colorado's 2024 scores actually show. 36% of Colorado fourth graders, 36%, barely over a third, were proficient in reading. And that number, that 36%, is down from 38% just 2 years ago. 42% of Colorado fourth graders were proficient in math, not even half. In eighth grade, 34% were proficient in reading. Just barely over a third. 33%, a third, only a third were proficient in math. Listen to those numbers again. Two out of every three Colorado eighth graders cannot read at a proficient level. Two out of every three cannot do math at a proficient level. And this is the state where the governor just told you on Facebook, we're number one in education in all of America. Do you know what happens to kids that are that lack that kind of proficiency in math and reading? Oh, they'll grow up to be criminals. They'll grow up to be, you know, welfare kings or welfare queens. They'll grow up to be, you know, just subsisting on society. They won't be productive members of society. That's what they'll do. You want to look around at the drug problem, the homeless problem, the criminal problem? It starts right there. That's exactly where it starts. So, go back to Polis's claim that, oh, we're number one. We score above the national average. Yeah, we outperform most states on the national test. Massachusetts is first, not Colorado. But even our above average performance is trending in the wrong direction. Fourth grade reading dropped between 2022 and 2024. Colorado's own state test showed the biggest single year drop of any grade in fourth grade reading. If you really can't read proficiently, you can't do much in terms of work. Then there's the graduation rate. Colorado is 39th in the country. 39! Our high school graduation rate is 82.7%, the bottom quartile. And when you break that down by race, Colorado ranks as having the third worst education gap in the entire country. Third worst. If you're a black or Hispanic student in a Colorado public school, the odds you are being served well by that school system, by that education system, are among the worst in the entire country. That's not a footnote. That's a huge scandal. It didn't make Governor Polis's Facebook post, did it? Here's what's actually going on. Governor Polis has legitimate wins he could tell you about honestly. Yeah, universal preschool enrollment, that is up. Community college completion, that is up. Free community college for families earning under $90,000 is producing some measurable graduates. Those are some real accomplishments. Reasonable people can debate whether taxpayers should be paying for them, but the numbers did move. What is not honest is taking those three narrow wins, layering them on top of two decades of imported college graduates, and then telling every Coloradan that our schools are the best in America. Because the schools are not. The schools are middling on quality, bottom quartile on graduation rate, near the bottom on racial achievement gap, and near the top on cost per pupil. That is not number one. That is very expensive, hugely expensive mediocrity in a Facebook graphic. If you want to be honestly proud of what Colorado has built for adults who already have degrees, and for four-year-olds who just started school, be my guest. But the eight-year-old struggling to read in a Denver public school this morning is not living in the number one education state in the United States. That kid is living in a state where two out of three of her classmates will finish fourth grade unable to read at grade level. And that governor, their governor, just told their parents, hey, everything's fine. Everything's pretty cool. Everything is not fine. And the first job of anybody who cares about Colorado kids is to stop pretending that it is, or to claim that, oh, you just hate the state by pointing out the truth. Wow. Pointing out the truth means I hate Colorado. No, it means I'm actually trying to get people to wake up and pay attention to what's really going on.
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0: Ronald Reagan famously said that when they won't see the light, make them feel the heat. Well, that's exactly what Dan Kaplan's law does. Because when the insurance company won't see the light and pay his clients fully and fairly, Dan Kaplan's law makes them feel the heat by taking them to trial and forcing them to face the truth in front of a jury. Dan Kaplan's law has a long and provable track record of outstanding trial victories, including the largest truck crash jury verdict ever in Colorado history and a record-setting $205 million wrongful death verdict. Those record-setting trial victories give Dan Kaplan's law the credibility and the leverage to drive the insurance carriers to promptly pay full and fair out-of-court settlements. And if they won't, Dan has no problem, unlike a lot of trial lawyers, of saying, okay, we'll see you in court. Reagan would call that peace through strength. And Dan Kaplan's Law, a serious firm for serious cases, accepts righteous injury cases on a percentage fee basis, which means no money out of your pocket unless they win. But you should also know this, that Dan Kaplan's Law, in fact, Dan is the lawyer that this

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10: I was just going through the clipping servers that we have. And there are a couple of clips from the Fauci hearing that I want to share with you. The first involves John Fetterman. Leave it to Senator Fetterman to call it that like it is.
15: But one that it's not about much more your regrets, but I have one. And that is early on that there was the theory that the virus could have emerged from the lab. And early on.

0: And that became like a right wing kinds of theory. And I thought it seemed to make sense. Now, there was a really advanced lab that was close by. And then you have this unknown virus out. So, but that became a very partisan thing. And now it seems now it's more and more emerging theory that that would have come from the lab. Now, you know, I hope, I think that the next time our nation's facing something like this, we are not become, you know, as I might have been, blinded by the partisan idea that maybe the truth might come from a side that's different than you are. But I think we should really be willing to pursue truth, no matter where that may have emerged, you know, after.
1: Well, so do you think Fetterman hates America because he's questioning Fauci about the truth and pursuing the truth? Not really sure. Now, you want to know how it's being spun? Now, we know from the testimony, the diaries, from previous hearings, that Fauci may not have directly ordered the shutting down of schools or businesses, but he told them quietly off the record, and he used his bully pulpit in order to do that. So how is CBS part of the cabal? How are they reporting it?
2: Now, Fauci faced a lot of criticism when it came to his guidance for shutting down schools. Remind us what his role was when it came to those decisions, and then what are we learning from his diary entries?
3: Yeah, so in terms of shutting down the schools, look, Fauci was the most recognizable face of the COVID pandemic in terms of expertise and providing guidance. And he was turned to by a lot of public officials, Governor Cuomo, for example, Mayor de Blasio here in New York City. In his diaries, he documents those conversations and them asking him, should we close the schools? He said yes. He had no legal authority, to be clear. Those decisions were made by governors. And where does the authority to close a school sit? It's actually at the state and local levels. That was school.
1: Yes. That misses the entire point. She has such cognitive dissonance that she does not recognize that she, he doesn't have the authority to do that. Yet he's the one that had the conversations. He was the so-called expert. Remember, he was the science, telling Cuomo and the others, yeah, you need to shut your schools. So, a distinction without a difference. He's the one telling the governors, shut the schools. Yes, they're the only ones with the legal authority, but he's telling them, go exercise that authority. This is the kind of bullcrap that gets spread on the cabal, that if you don't do any critical thinking, you think to yourself, well, yeah, Fauci didn't have the authority to close the schools. Right. He had the influence.
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16: KOA News Time's 11 o'clock. I'm Sam Speck. Colorado leaders are celebrating a big win for the state's education system.
17: Colorado tops the latest U.S. News and World Report's best state for education ranking, in large part due to high two-year graduation rates, population with at least an associate's degree, and preschool availability. Governor Polis says it's been years in the making, but still needs attention.
18: There are still kids in Colorado that have achievement gaps, and we need to redouble our efforts to make sure that every child can succeed.
17: He hopes the ranking inspires the next governor to keep driving education initiatives. Connor Shreve, KOA.
16: Colorado health officials are warning of a sharp increase in salmonella cases. More than 250 cases have been reported since July 1st, which is double the average number of cases typically seen in July. Investigators have not identified a source of the outbreak, and no food, restaurant, or supplier has been linked to the illness. Symptoms include diarrhea, fever, stomach cramps, nausea, and vomiting. Anyone experiencing those symptoms should contact a healthcare provider. And a new oil and gas well site is being proposed in Commerce City. Adams County officials confirm Chevron has begun the pre-application process to develop oil and gas wells near East 136th Avenue and U.S. Highway 85. Colorado Rising's Christian Van Woudenberg says there's already too many wells.
18: I think it's that it's another drilling project that's happening in a disproportionately impacted community. They're already overburdened for a number of reasons. They don't have the time in their day to fight for their health and safety. They're busy putting food on their table.
16: A Chevron spokesperson says the project will undergo a regulatory review before any final decision is made. And in national news, the Federal Reserve is set to announce its interest rate decision today. A majority of investors polled that they believe the Fed will hold rates steady. Several Fed officials have recently expressed concern about persistently high inflation. President Trump is again calling for an interest rate cut. As he told reporters, the head of the new Federal Reserve, Kevin Warsh, is doing a fantastic job. In the world of sports, it's another getaway day in Major League Baseball with 7 of the 15 games set for matinees, including the San Diego Padres and the Colorado Rockies. Padres have their 4-game win streak on the line. Colorado Rockies trying to split the series 1-1. That game is right here on from Coors Field, right here on KOA. Our coverage begins at 1:30. Down Wall Street again, as we mentioned, a lot of traders are just waiting on the Fed decision. For now, it is sharply lower. Fox 31 pinpoint weather, partly cloudy to start. Likely storms this afternoon with a high of 91. Scattered storms overnight with temperatures back in the lower 60s. And then much like today, afternoon storms tomorrow with temperatures in the lower 90s. It's currently 84 degrees in Denver. Our next update's at 11:30 from the Common Spirit Health KOA News Desk. I'm Sam Speck on KOA. Check on your drive from the KOA Traffic Center. Here's Jonathan Steele.
19: Okay, we have had some problems on I-25. The latest is now down south in the tech center, northbound at Orchard. Left lane crash there. Fire rescue has just left, so hopefully they'll make some quick progress and get it off the highway. But we are backed up to Dry Creek. Very solid there, so definitely push to the right. Ahead of that, opens up beautifully to downtown. Although the downtown traffic's running pretty slow between I-70 and 6th Avenue, both directions, kind of in that slow and go mode. We had a couple of problems up north around 104th Avenue. Those are out of there. Traffic looks much better, in fact, traveling south or even north. We do have some jamming on 270, very heavy out of Commerce City. Even Pena is running heavy coming out of the airport all the way back to I-70. Jonathan Steele on KOA, 850 AM and 94.1 FM.
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26: 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Is that understood? Good. Now, pull out.
1: Let me give you the setup. January 24, 2025, a guy named Samuel Tunick, he's a resident of Atlanta. He gets off an international flight at Hartsfield-Jackson. Customs and Border Patrol is waiting for him at the gate. They demand access to his phone. They don't have a warrant. There's no probable cause. I can't even find any indication of a specific articulated suspicion that they've been willing to put on the record. So Tunick hands over a passcode. you know, we all have passcodes on our phones. The agent types it in, the passcode that the owner of the phone gave the agent. The screen goes blank. It flashes a few times. It reboots to factory fresh. Every photo, every message, every contact, every note, gone. And I don't mean deleted like it's over in the trash can. It's gone. The encryption keys that made the data legible have been irreversibly wiped. Turns out that this guy, Tunick, was running a hardened version of Android called Graphene OS on a Google Pixel phone. Graphene OS is popular with security researchers, journalists, activists. Anyone, for that matter, doesn't have to be that kind of specialty, but anybody who takes digital privacy seriously. Since June of 2024, Graphene OS has included, stands for operating system, right? Has included a feature called address PIN, personal identification number. You set a fake passcode alongside your real passcode. Then if somebody's trying to force you to unlock the phone, you give them the fake code. The phone appears to accept it, and then it just wipes itself clean. Now, here's where it gets interesting. Customs and Border Patrol seized the phone anyway. It had already been wiped. There's completely nothing on it. Then they let Tunick into the country. So he's stopped on the plane. He's escorted off the plane. They demand the phone. He gives them the suicide PIN number, the suicide PIN code. They plug it in. The phone wipes itself. Okay? Then they just let him into the country. But several months later, the Department of Justice indicted him. They did not indict him for anything that was found on the phone because there was nothing to find on the phone. They indicted him for wiping the phone. Title 18, again, remember our criminal code, Section 2232, a rarely used federal statute. This makes it a felony to destroy property for the purpose of preventing the government from lawfully seizing it. Now, just a real quick criminal law course here. That's the statute, a felony to destroy property for the purpose of preventing the government from lawfully seizing it, from lawfully seizing the phone. So in order to convict this guy, you have to prove every element that I just stated. You have to destroy the property. You have to do it to prevent the government from lawfully seizing it. So you have to be able to prove that the government was lawfully seizing the phone. And if all of that is proven, 5 years in federal prison. Now, his lawyers say that this is the first known American prosecution for using the duress, or what I like to call the suicide passcode. The security experts at the Electronic Frontier Foundation have said the same. In fact, my search of LexisNexis, my search of my AI on LexisNexis, nobody has ever seen a case like this. So let's take the government's argument first. The government story goes kind of like this. When you come through customs at Hartsfield, or you come through customs at Denver International, or JFK or LAX, you are not yet in the United States. You are at the border. And at the border, the Fourth Amendment does not work the way it works. Say, if a Denver cop wants to search your car over on Colfax. Now, none of this is new. This is not new doctrine. This doctrine is actually older than the Fourth Amendment itself. The very first Congress, the same Congress that wrote the Bill of Rights, passed a customs statute back in 1789 that authorized customs officers to board and search vessels looking for smugglers, no warrant needed. The Supreme Court has reaffirmed that doctrine over and over and over and over. In 1977, in a case called U.S. versus Ramsey, the court called border searches reasonable simply because they occur at the border. Then, in 2004, in a case U.S. versus Flores-Montano, the court unanimously not 6-3, not 7-2, unanimously 9-0, said that even taking a vehicle's gas tank apart at the border doesn't even require reasonable suspicion. And in the 11th Circuit, that's the circuit that covers Georgia, Alabama, and Florida, and therefore covers this case I'm talking about, that border search exception has been extended aggressively to cell phones. In 2018, U.S. versus Doucette, they held that forensic searches of a phone at the border don't require a warrant, don't need probable cause, and you don't even have to have reasonable suspicion. The same year, another case held the same thing. So in the eyes of the 11th Circuit, where this case comes out of, your smartphone at Customs is legally indistinguishable from a locked suitcase. So on the border question, the government has the wind at its back. If Tunick had walked in with a briefcase and set it on fire when the agent asked to look inside, nobody would be arguing about that, right? Can't do that. And under Doucette, the government's position is simple. The phone is the same as a briefcase. Now, I want you to understand clearly where I disagree with the current state of the law. I think a search of your phone is qualitatively different from a search of your suitcase. Your suitcase probably has some dirty underwear in it, maybe some sex toys you don't want anybody to see. It's got, you know, some soap you stole from the shower. It's got clothes, whatever crap, trinkets, junk you bought while you've been overseas. And that's probably about it. Your smartphone is not that piece of luggage. It's your photo album. It's a diary. Your health records. It might be a confessional. It might be have your business records on it. You might even have a set of electronic house keys. You might have a filing cabinet. Everything all at once. The Supreme Court itself said as much in 2014 in Raleigh versus California, the case that unanimously held that police need a warrant to search your phone incident to an arrest. The author of that unanimous opinion, the Chief Justice John Roberts. He wrote that comparing a phone to a wallet is like saying a horse and a car are similar because they both take you from point A to point B. So that case, the Riley case, did not decide the border question. But the reasoning applies. And I think the Fourth Amendment starts at the border. Right there. As you're going through customs, I think that is the border. Not 50 miles in. Not once you get past customs. At the border. The sovereign has a legitimate interest in stopping contraband from crossing the line. I think that's fair enough. Search the luggage. Swab the shoes. Have the dog walk around to see if you're carrying in any foodstuffs. Scan the containers. But cracking open the digital life of a U.S. citizen so an agent can read your text messages to your sister, look at your prescriptions, read your privileged communications with your lawyer, look at your tax records, read your business emails, that's not stopping contraband from crossing the border. That is, to me, a general warrant. And the Fourth Amendment was written to prohibit exactly what I just described. The Ninth Circuit is the only federal court of appeals that has really run with this reasoning. In 2019, in a case called Kano, it held that a border phone search must be limited to looking for digital contraband. And then, whatever that means. And anything beyond that would require a Fourth Amendment warrant. That is close to where I think the law should be. But that's the minority view. I have the minority view. In the 11th Circuit, where this guy's phone was searched, my view is not the law. In the 1st Circuit, the 4th Circuit, the 8th Circuit, my view is not the law either. Only the 9th Circuit, the most liberal circuit in the country, has drawn a line remotely close to where I would draw it. But now, here's where the case gets really interesting.
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32: A quiet residential neighborhood erupts in chaos. Carmine Galante, the feared boss of the Bonanno crime family, lies dead, his cigar still clutched between his teeth.
33: Masked men walked into Joe and Mary's luncheonette in Brooklyn today and gunned down Carmine Galante, a man believed to be the most powerful mafia chieftain in the country.
32: The execution sent shockwaves through the criminal underworld and set the stage for one of the most pivotal criminal cases in New York City history. From the minds behind the acclaimed television series comes Law and Order: Criminal Justice System. This isn't a scripted drama. These are real stories told by the people who have lived them.
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32: For decades, the mafia had New York City in a stranglehold, with law enforcement seemingly powerless to intervene. But the murder of Carmine Galante marked the beginning of the end. Discover how a group of young prosecutors took on the mafia, and with the help of law enforcement, brought down its most powerful figures. I'm Anasika Nicolazzi, and from Wolf Entertainment and iHeart Podcasts, this is Law & Order: Criminal Justice System.
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36: Hey there, I'm Jason Alexander, and this is my dear friend, Peter Tilden.
37: Hey, Jay. By the way, the script says best friend.
36: Yes, it does, Peter. Anyway, Peter and I met over 25 years ago and became really good friends.
37: Best friends.
36: Mm-hmm, because we had two things in common. Number one, we like to argue about everything. Driving, food, music.
37: No, we don't. And number two, when things annoy us or they perplex us or just don't seem to make any sense, whether it's something in the news or in our personal lives, we go, really, no, really.
36: And then we have to find answers.
37: So we created a podcast called Really, No, Really. It's about finding the answers to all the things that make us go, really, no, really. Jerry Seinfeld wondered why they refused to make the stall door go all the way to the floor in a public bathroom, but he didn't get an answer. We did, by reaching out to an expert.
36: And talking dogs, really? No, really? We spoke to the pet parent of a dog who's become a social media star to find out if pressing buttons on a soundboard with a paw or a nose is truly communicating or they're just showing off.
37: Competitive eaters, they don't chew during competitions. How about that?
36: Really? No, really?
37: That's what we heard. 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
7: Good morning from South Dakota. On advice from counsel, I respectfully decline to answer based upon my Fifth Amendment to the Constitution.
1: Well, you've been listening to TV, you've been watching TV. The section of the statute we're talking about on this Tunick case doesn't just criminalize destroying property. It criminalizes destroying property for the purpose of preventing or impairing the government's lawful authority to take such property into its custody or control. That word lawful does an awful lot of work. Now, if this guy's lawyers can show that the search was not lawful, that CBP was not looking for digital contraband, but was instead investigating him for his political association with an environmental movement called Defend the Atlanta Forest, which opposes the construction of a police training campus outside Atlanta, known as Cobb City, then the statutory element fails. You cannot obstruct a lawful search that was not, in fact, lawful. And the defense motion to suppress lays out a real case that the actual purpose of this search was investigative and not customs enforcement. But there's a second, more subtle problem. The phone was seized. The physical device is sitting in a federal evidence locker right now. What Tunick allegedly destroyed was data, not the phone, data. Whether digital information counts as property under the statute, when the physical device the data lives on is still very much in the government's custody, well, that becomes a real legal question. And that's a question prosecutors have never had to answer because prosecutors have never brought a case like this before. And there's a third piece for anyone thinking about your own phone. The Fifth Amendment, which we've already talked about and we just heard right there, protects you from being compelled to give testimony against yourself. Federal and state courts across the entire country have split on whether the government can force you to hand over your passcode. Some say yes and some say no. But no court anywhere has held that a citizen has an affirmative legal duty to give the correct passcode when asked at the border. If he had said, well, I forgot, the government would have no criminal case. But because of what he did, he said something that turned out to be true. The passcode he gave really was a passcode. It just wasn't the passcode that they wanted. So prosecuting him for that starts to look a lot less like enforcing a Caesar statute and more like punishing him for outsmarting a customs agent. So the border search doctrine, yeah, it's a real thing. It's been the law since before the ink was dry on the Bill of Rights. Nothing I say on the radio this morning is going to change that. But the doctrine built for a world of steamer trunks and cargo holds, not a world in which our entire lives live on a device the size of a deck of cards. This case is worth watching because it puts three questions on the table at once. Can the government demand your passcode at the border with no warrant, no articulable suspicion? Then can it prosecute you when the passcode you give happens to erase the phone? And Even more importantly, can it invoke a border search exception to look for things that have absolutely nothing to do with anything crossing the border in the first place? Remember, they admit they were just looking because he's a member of some environmental wacko group that opposes, of all things, a police training center on some land outside of Atlanta. Government overreach. This is why we have the Fourth Amendment.
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11: 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Kind of paining me, but I love my restaurants in Vegas. 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
11: 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This is going to be a little different. 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At some point we'll talk about why I don't have a restaurant in New York City right now. Kind of paining me, but I love my restaurants in Vegas. Well, we'll talk about all those kinds of things and all the great things about, of course, food. But food is just sort of the foundation of it all. 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
23: KOA News Times 11:31. I'm Sam Speck. The United States and Saudi Arabia have conducted airstrikes on Iranian-backed groups in Iraq. Jagruti Devay reports that the attacks were carried out overnight.
25: U.S. Central Command issuing a statement on social media about the strikes that they were joint airstrikes conducted by U.S. and Saudi Arabian aircraft against logistics and weapons sites in eastern Iraq.
23: The strikes were launched after Iran launched ballistic missiles at U.S. forces in the Middle East. In a post on X, U.S. Central Command said all of the missiles were successfully intercepted. Former Congressman and Parker Mayor Greg Lopez says the Secretary of State's office has certified him to be on the ballot as an independent for the governor's race. Republican strategist Dick Wadhams says the majority of his votes may come from right-leaning voters.
26: I think will come from Republicans who just cannot stomach the thought of voting for a guy who is so ill-fitted for the governorship.
23: Wadhams is predicting even a few Democrats, such as Michael Bennett supporters, may vote for the independent out of spite for Phil Weiser. Colorado Rockies have dropped three in a row after losing again yesterday. They will try to split the two-game series with San Diego this afternoon. KOA's coverage begins at 1:30. It's been a tough day down Wall Street, lower as we head near midday. That's ahead of the decision at noon, the Fed decision. Both the Dow Jones, S&P, and the NASDAQ are nearing a 1% drop. Fox 31 pinpoint weather, partly cloudy to start, with storms likely this afternoon, high of 91. Scattered storms overnight and temperatures dropping into the lower 60s. Then for your Thursday afternoon storms again, temperatures back into the lower 90s. It's currently 86 degrees in Denver. Our next update's at 12 o'clock from the Common Spirit Health KOA News Desk. I'm Sam Speck on KOA. Check on your Wednesday drive from the KOA Traffic Center. It's Jonathan Steele.
27: Yeah, it's been kind of busy out here. We've had a number of crashes along I-25 in particular, up to the north, down to the south, and now through the central area of I-25. That's through downtown southbound. We had a left lane crash or either a stall, but they were able to clear it, not before it had backed up all the way to I-70. So it's still running a little rough there, very slow in recovering. 270 is pretty busy. Both directions in that slow and go mode coming out of Commerce City. Also eastbound 6 to southbound 25. That ramps back up to Federal. That's usually a couple extra minutes just merging on I-25, but it looks good if you're heading down to the tech center. Construction-wise, we've got E-470 tied up. If you're northbounder, this is the toll highway at 104th Avenue, and a possible accident also out of Brighton along Sable, right near 144th Avenue. We're just getting word that there is either a crash and or maybe construction in that area. Jonathan Steele on KOA, 850 AM and 94.1 FM.
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0: Victor Marx put out a video on X yesterday. He announced that in the general election, he will do exactly one debate against Phil Weiser. One. And he wants that one debate to have no moderators. So let's walk through this slowly. Because a lot of the coverage is going to treat this as some new strategic decision. It's not. It's the same strategy he ran in the primary. It's just being said out loud now because he thinks it worked once. Let me remind you what happened back in May. In May, the Colorado Christian University announced a Republican gubernatorial primary debate. Three moderators, Vince Bezick from the Denver Gazette, Sean Boyd from CBS Colorado, and Michael Brown, yours truly, from KOA. Three outlets, print, television, radio. Sponsored by KOA, CBS4, and the Denver Gazette. All three candidates, Barbara Kirkmeyer, Scott Bottoms, Victor Marx, they all confirmed. He confirmed. Then, I sent the Marx campaign a FedEx package with 12 questions that I wanted answers to. So the Marx campaign then contacted Colorado Christian University privately and asked the university to remove me from the moderator panel. So Colorado Christian, a conservative Christian university, one that I would presume shares a lot of the values with Marx's stated worldview, refused to remove me. They stood by their moderators. And then when CCU refused to remove me, Marx refused to show up. He announced his withdrawal on a live stream on X. He named me as the reason, but what was kind of funny, he had to be prompted by a staffer off camera to remember my name. But he named me as the reason he was not going to show up. Now, that same week, he had already skipped a separate debate hosted by Colorado Public Radio, Denver 7, and the Denver Post. So when Victor Marx says in the video, I'm only doing one debate, that was my strategy in the primary, he's telling you the truth. It was his strategy in the primary. The unspoken part of that strategy is he only shows up when he can dictate the terms. When he can't, he stays home and he calls it a principled stand. Now we get the general election announcement. And it goes like this.
1: Hey everybody, Victor Marx. Quick story that's powerful. I saw a guy recently, he stopped me in public and he goes, hey man, shook my hand. He goes, I voted for you. I said, you did? Thank you. I appreciate that. He says, now I'm not a person of faith at all, but I saw you on that debate you did. And that's what made me decide to vote for you. I said, tell me more. He goes, at the end, when you could choose on your closing statement to say whatever you wanted, you prayed, and he goes, I'm not a person of faith, but that told me you are a man of conviction that won't be moved by anything. And he goes, I can trust that. That made me feel pretty good. And you know what? I love hearing from people of why they voted. It's encouraging. But I want to make an announcement right now regarding a debate. Here in the general, I'm only doing one debate. That is my strategy. It's what it was in the primary. It's what's going to be in the general. There are tons of media outlets, TV, they're all wanting to do debates. And I'm doing one, and it's different. And Phil, I hope your team is watching, because we reached out to you. I did personally, didn't hear back. But I'm challenging you to a debate with no moderator. This is going to be a time for us to actually tell the good folks of Colorado what we're going to do. Not make empty promises, but what we're going to do and show them how. So looking forward to it. We'll arrange the details soon. God bless all of you. Let's get this done.
0: There you go. One debate, no moderator. Let's take the moderator part first. Because the moderator part is where his confession really lives. In every debate you've ever watched in your life, presidential, gubernatorial, congressional, city council, high school student body, there has been a moderator. The moderator is not there for atmosphere. The moderator is there to enforce time, ask the follow-up questions if a candidate dodges, and to make sure that the question actually asked is the question, that's actually answered. The moderator, you might say, is the accountability with a stopwatch. Victor Marx is asking to remove that person. What is left when you remove that person? Two candidates, two microphones, no one at the table whose job it is to say, sir, that was not the question. No one to press. No one to fact check in real time. No one to enforce a format. That is not a debate. That's a joint press conference where two men take turns giving speeches. And by the way, the last time Victor Marx couldn't control a debate format, he didn't show up. That's not speculation. That's precisely what happened in May. So the question is not whether he wants control. He has told you he wants control. The question is whether Phil Weiser hands it to him. Now, the one debate. Here is a rule you can carry around with you from my 40, 50-some years experience in politics. Only front runners try to limit debate exposure. It is politics 101. If you're ahead by 15 points, every additional debate is a chance that you might make a mistake and hand your opponent an opening. So the front runner runs out the clock. Victor Marx is not the front runner. Colorado is a state that Donald Trump lost by more than 11 points. Democrats hold every statewide office. The last Republican to win a Colorado governor's race was Bill Owens. And Bill Owens left the governor's mansion in 2007. The Republican challenger in Colorado in 2026 should be begging for debates. Four of them, six of them. Every debate is free, earned media. Every debate is a free introduction to all of those unaffiliated voters that everybody's so desperately trying to attract. Every debate is a free hour of sitting next to a Democrat and saying, well, here's my plan, here's his plan, you decide. Marx just refused those opportunities, voluntarily, and announced it on video. That is not the behavior of a candidate who believes he can win on substance. That is the behavior of a campaign that has looked at the format and concluded that fewer chances to speak is better than more chances to speak. And we know that isn't new because that is the same calculation that Victor Marx made back in May. Now, watch the video itself. Listen to just part of it again.
1: Everybody, Victor Marx, quick story that's powerful.
0: Quick story that's powerful. The first 30-some seconds of this is a story. A stranger stopped him in public and said, I voted for you because I saw you pray in your closing statement at a debate. That's a nice story. Genuine, as far as I know. I don't have any reason to doubt it happened. But notice the placement. That story came right before the announcement that he's refusing debates. Not after, before. That is not accidental. That is craft. He built the shield before he threw the punch. Because now any criticism of the debate and his refusal to debate has to run through that shield that he's a man of faith and conviction. His prayer became inoculation. Oh, honestly, that's a good move. It is just a move, though. And I want you to see it as a move. And then there was this line. Tons of media outlets cheating. Cheating? Debates aren't cheating. Debates are how a self-governing people decide who's going to represent them. Every media outlet in this state that wants to host a debate is doing exactly what a free press is supposed to do. Create forums where candidates answer for their positions. Calling that cheating is not a slip. That is Marx's preemptive delegitimization of every reporter, every editor, every talk show host who is going to press him for answers between now and Election Day. It is telling you in advance who the villain in his campaign is going to be. It's not going to be Phil Weiser. It's going to be the media. You'll notice that is the same play he ran on CCU's moderator panel back in May. When he could not get me removed, The panel became absolute prima facie evidence of bias. Not that the university that hosted the debate, not the format both of the candidates agreed to, the people asking the questions became the problem. In yesterday's video, Mark said the debate is going to be a chance to tell Coloradans, and I'm quoting him, what we're going to do, not make empty promises, but what we're going to do and show them how. Okay, that's fantastic. That's great. Do that, Victor. Do it 4 times. Do it 10 times. If your plan is that strong and Phil Weiser's is that weak, more debates would actually help you. Every additional hour of side-by-side comparison should be your friend. It is not your enemy. Unless it isn't. Unless the reason for one debate and no moderator isn't strategy. It's a calculation. The calculation that the fewer questions asked, the fewer answers required. And the fewer answers required, the fewer answers to be tested against. That is not a new calculation, kids. That is the calculation the Marx campaign made in May when they tried to remove a moderator, failed, and so they skipped the debate. That's the calculation they're making again now, one bar lower in a general election with a Democrat opponent who is a career litigator and the former dean of the CU Law School. A candidate who is afraid of a moderator is a candidate who is afraid of a question. And a candidate who's afraid of a question has no business asking Coloradans for 4 years of answers. One debate, no moderator. He announced the tactic yesterday. He confessed the reason back in May. One more thing that I want to start, probably can't finish. If I were on the other side of this,

nobody had ever heard of, challenged Stephen A. Douglas, the sitting United States Senator and probably one of the most famous men in the country, to a series of debates to try to win Douglas' Senate seat. And again, not one debate, seven. Seven debates in seven different Illinois congressional districts between August 21st and October 15, Ottawa, Freeport, Jonesboro, Charleston, Galesburg, Quincy, and Alton. Two men on the same platform, seven times, 10 weeks. Here's the format they agreed to. One man open for 60 minutes, not 60 seconds, not 2 minutes, 60 minutes. A full hour of uninterrupted speaking. Then the other man responded for 90 minutes. An hour and a half of direct answer. Then the first man closed with a 30-minute rebuttal or rejoinder. Add it up. Right there is 3 hours of debate. Every time, seven times, 21 hours of head-to-head, on the record, extemporaneous speaking on the most incendiary question in American public life, and that was simply this, whether slavery would expand into the Western territories. One subject, not a broad discussion, not a range of issues, slavery, popular sovereignty, the constitutional questions coming out of the Dred Scott decision. That was it. The hardest question of the age, argued for 3 hours at a stretch in front of a live audience. And I do mean live. History.com puts the crowds at up to 20,000 people. At Galesburg, dozens of horse-drawn floats descended on the town from surrounding farming communities the morning of the debate. People came from 100 miles away, some by rail, some by carriage, some on foot, all just to stand in a field in Illinois and listen to two men argue for three freaking hours, outdoors, in August and in October. In Illinois weather, no shade guaranteed, no seating guaranteed. And here's the part that I think really tells you what these men were made of. No PA system, no microphone, electrical amplification didn't exist. They didn't have this. Lincoln and Douglas had to speak for 3 hours, loudly enough that 20,000 people standing in an open field could hear them. No teleprompter, no earpiece, no focus group talking points fed to them by a staffer between speeches, no notes that we even know of, extemporaneous, from memory and from mind, in real time, against a live opponent who is going to spend the next 90 minutes answering whatever you had just said. Accountability. I want you to understand about accountability. There was no moderator at Lincoln Douglas, that is true. And you will hear that fact quoted at you if you ever criticize a modern candidate for ducking a moderator like I just did. But Lincoln and Douglas did not have no accountability. They had more accountability than any modern debate you have ever watched. It just took a different form. Here's how it worked. The two biggest newspapers in Illinois were the Chicago Press and the Chicago Tribune, which supported Lincoln, and the Chicago Times, which supported Douglas. Each of those papers hired teams of stenographers. They were called phonographers back then, professionals trained in shorthand. Their job was to take down every word each man said in real time in the field, every single word. Then those stenographers got on trains. Illinois had one of the best rail networks in the country. They rode the trains back to Chicago, wrote out the transcripts overnight, and their papers printed them in full. Not summaries, not excerpts, full transcripts. And within 3 days, those transcripts moved by telegraph to newspapers all across the country. Every word Lincoln and Douglas said in an Illinois cornfield was being read in Boston, in Charleston, in San Francisco, all within a week. And the elegant part? The Chicago Press and the Chicago Tribune polished Lincoln. The Chicago Times polished Douglas. The transcripts were partisan. Historians have documented that both papers cleaned up their own guy and left the other guy twisting. But both were public. Both were printed. If you wanted to know what actually happened, you read the Republican paper, you read the Democrat paper, and then you triangulated both of them. Two adversarial stenographers, two competing partisan papers, distributed nationally by telegraph within 3 days. That is not the absence of accountability. That is the saturation of accountability that we in modern times have never come close to duplicating. The modern moderator, the person on the stage with the stopwatch and the follow-up question, that didn't exist in 1858 because it did not need to exist.
The moderator is what the country invented later when

0: TV replaced print, and one broadcast replaced two rival newspapers. Once the country moved from an adversarial partisan transcripts to a single live broadcast, we needed somebody in the room whose job was to remember what had been said and hold the candidates to it. That someone is the moderator. So the honest history is this. Lincoln-Douglas debates did not lack accountability. They had it in a form that we got rid of, or abandoned, truthfully, because technology had changed. The modern moderator replaced the phonographer or stenographer. That's the truth of it. The punchline of the story is my favorite part. Lincoln lost, Douglas won the Senate seat. And yet, you know Lincoln's name, and you probably had to think for at least a second about Douglas's name. After the election, Lincoln collected the newspaper clippings from both papers. He kept them in a scrapbook. And in 1860, he turned that scrapbook into a book. The transcript of all seven debates published in a single volume. 30,000 copies sold in the first year. That book made Abraham Lincoln famous nationally. That book was one of the reasons he got the Republican nomination in 1860. That book, of those transcripts of both sides, put him in the White House. It was not the debates themselves that made Lincoln president. It was the record of the debates, the transcript, the paper trail, the thing that a modern moderator produces in real time and that Lincoln himself had to assemble from newspaper clippings. So think about what that really tells us. The most consequential political debate series in American history was 7 3-hour debates outside in front of tens of thousands of people, transcribed by rival partisan professionals, distributed by telegraph nationwide within 3 days, and then permanently preserved in a book that a losing candidate put together from newspaper clippings that ultimately made him the president of the United States. That is what Lincoln Douglas means. And now, in 2026, a candidate for governor of Colorado has invoked that history to justify his refusal to appear at more than one debate against his opponent and to demand that the one debate he does agree to has no moderators. 7 Saturdays, 3 hours each, outside, from the biggest crowd you can gather, transcribed in real time. Now, one indoor debate, 90 minutes, no moderator, no rebuttal structure, no live audience of 20,000, no adversarial transcript. That is not Lincoln Douglas. That's not even the shadow of Lincoln Douglas.
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12: KOA News Time is 12:01. I'm Chad Bauer. More rain is in the forecast today along the Front Range.
13: We'll see a few storms get going. I think mainly late afternoon, early evening. So after 3, 4 o'clock, some good soaking rain. Low on the severe chances, which means if you do get hail today, it'd probably be pretty small. And then we could even see some lingering showers into later on.
12: That's Fox 31 meteorologist Kylie Burse. The Denver City Council will consider a new acknowledgement that would be read at the beginning of meetings, along with the land acknowledgement. It was proposed by Councilmember Chantel Lewis. She originally called it a labor acknowledgement, but may change the name to call out slavery more specifically.
14: The labor being specific to those that were taken from Africa onto this continent, and that labor being forced labor is the context in which we were thinking about it.
12: The acknowledgement also mentions segregation, Jim Crow laws, and the Ku Klux Klan. A committee will vote on it next month, and it would also need approval from the full city council. Senator Rand Paul will move to hold Dr. Anthony Fauci in contempt of Congress after Fauci refused to answer questions related to COVID-19 during a hearing today.
15: President Biden granted him complete immunity. With a grant of immunity, do you still need Fifth Amendment protections, or do they apply?
12: Fauci appeared in front of a Republican-led Senate panel but invoked the Fifth Amendment more than 100 times. He said it was to avoid Republicans possibly using his testimony today to prosecute him for perjury. It comes days after Paul released what he calls Fauci's diary during the pandemic. Republicans say it proves Fauci was deliberately downplaying the theory that COVID-19 originated from China's Wuhan lab while reveling in his own celebrity. Former President Biden said he preemptively pardoned Fauci because of possible unjustified and politically motivated prosecutions by the incoming administration. Todd Blanche's nomination for U.S. Attorney General is in jeopardy as Texas Senator John Cornyn withholds support over a disputed Justice Department fund. Cornyn said today that he will not vote for Blanche until the department provides a written commitment permanently ending a proposed $1.8 billion anti-weaponization fund. North Carolina Senator Tom Tillis remains optimistic a compromise can be reached. And as expected, the Federal Reserve has decided to leave interest rates unchanged. Fox 31 pinpoint weather, partly cloudy today, afternoon thunderstorms and a high of 91. Clearing overnight with a low of 63, and tomorrow mostly sunny, shower, thunderstorm possible. Thursday's high 93. It is 89 in Denver. Our next update at 12:30 from the Common Spirit Health KOA News Desk. I'm Chad Bauer on KOA. Let's get a check on traffic with Jonathan Steele.
16: All right, thank you, Chad. Yeah, it's been real busy out here. We've had a ton of problems on the highways. Now, the very latest is on 270. This is the westbound side at Vasquez. It's an accident in the left lane, backed up onto I-70, rock solid, just barely crawling as you get to the right there, one lane around the accident scene. But it's got eastbound actually backed up all the way up to I-76. So for anyone using I-25 and I-70 that takes that as a shortcut, stick with I-70 and I-25. That will save you a whole lot of time. Right now, we're looking at freeways, and not doing too badly. Of course, as you mentioned, the Rockies play a little bit later, around 2 o'clock or so, so we're not seeing a mad crush to get into a Lodo or anything like that, but I-25, a little bit of traffic through downtown. 225 also in from Parker, just a little on the busy side, but I think that's really about it. Oh, yes, we did have a crash up out of Brighton on Sable at 144th, and it looks like it is still backed up in the area. 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

0: welcome to a Wednesday edition of the show. I'm your host for the next 1.5 hours, Mandy Connell. That guy over there, Anthony Rodriguez. And together we will be making our way up until a Rockies baseball game at 1:30. They are playing the San Diego Padres. Suck it, Stephen Tubbs! Stephen is a huge Padres fan. And I don't know if he's listening right now, but suck it, Stephen Tubbs! Anyway, they're going to start that game at 1:30, and, well, they're going to start the pregame at 1:30. And in the meantime, I have a giant blog and a full report on the ridiculous, absolutely absurd.
1: I plead the fifth. Wait. I plead the fifth.
0: Wait a minute, Anthony, could I ask you a question?
1: I plead the fifth.
0: That's going to make working with you a lot harder.
1: Yeah, I plead the fifth.
0: Yep. Let's talk about the blog by finding it at mandyblog.com. 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Okay, you remaining like 5 people who are still going to KOA's website to find the blog, you have until Friday to bookmark the page because I'm done cross-posting. 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So, yeah, Friday, it's over. We will not be cross-posting anyway. 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Look for the headline that says 7/29/26. Oh, I forgot to put the word blog.
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0: Today on the blog, Baseball Eats the Show at 1:30, late edition. Fauci took the fifth on Capitol Hill today. Drew Holden remembers the media love affair with Fauci. Can the Broncos win the Super Bowl? Gun stores are breaking records. Crime in Aurora is down. Denver neighbors rat each other out. You do have a choice in November. Biden knew he kept classified materials. The Broncos' new facility is crazy nice. Maybe it is the avocado toast after all. How did they get like this? Are you ready for a 22-hour flight? Another actor may be a super creep. Snoop on the stoop, used for a racist joke. No Chinese robots for U.S. No, Crumble, just no. Our national blood supply is very low. Kentucky Governor McConnell must speak or step down. What's dumber than a land acknowledgement? Kyle Clark begins the slow drip on Vic. Remember when fracking was going to kill us? The lie of city-owned grocery store prices. Vic's afraid of debating Phil. Some zippy history. One spoiled pup. Seinfeld versus Palestinian protesters. Is Kevin going to leave himself at home? Those are the headlines on the blog at mandyblog.com.
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7: On the advice of counsel, I respectfully decline to answer based upon my rights under the Fifth Amendment to the Constitution.
1: Nancy pled the fifth.
0: Wow. Well, the Wine Yogi retweeted something and tagged me in, and it was a funny joke at Nancy's expense, and I let her know, I cannot make fun of Nancy as long as she has the power to decide how well I've done reading the blog. So I will not be making fun of Nancy.
1: Today she invoked the Fauci. Because I'm going to be sucking up
0: to
1: her.
0: Ugh.
1: Man.
0: Ugh.
1: He got Fauci'd.
0: He did get Fauci'd. Okay, so you guys, this morning, I get up. I already had the hair DVR'd on my television on C-SPAN, already had it recorded and everything. But this morning I got up and I was making myself coffee. I get up at about 5:45 and I get up at 5:45, feed the dog, do that kind of stuff. I'm making myself some coffee. And as I'm making coffee, I was like, this dude ain't gonna say a thing. He's not gonna answer a single freaking question. He is going to plead the fifth, even though he's already been given a preemptive pardon by the auto pen. And he's not going to say anything. And so at 6:30, when the hearing started, I listened to Rand Paul make his opening comments. I listened to the Democrat make his opening comments. And then we get to Dr. Anthony Fauci, and he takes the fifth. And it was absurd. It was so absurd. The entire thing. First of all, I don't expect much out of congressional hearings. My expectations are so, like, if they were on the ground, they would be even with the ground. They wouldn't even be on top of the ground. They would be just like flush with the ground. That's how low my expectations for congressional hearings actually are. And yet, I found myself getting so angry, so incredibly angry, because Republicans were asking very pointed questions. And they were asking very pointed questions about Dr. Fauci's trying to cover up the actual origin of COVID, how he enriched himself. I didn't really know about that until I read it in the Fauci diaries. Listen to this racket. Dr. Anthony Fauci, the head of the National Institute of Health, which gives out grants. That's an important part of this story. Dr. Anthony Fauci got his colleagues who work at places like Duke University. He got a guy at Duke University to submit him for an award with $1 million prize. He gave the guy the materials so he could nominate Dr. Fauci for an award that was worth $1 million to Dr. Fauci. And then, what do you think that guy got in return? He got $800,000 of our taxpayers for a grant. Now, is it a valid grant? I have no idea. It could be the most groundbreaking, you know, hypothesis that needs to be ferreted out that's ever existed. I don't care, because as soon as Dr. Fauci does that, it becomes, in my mind, quid pro quo. And aren't we supposed to all think that quid pro quo is bad? One of the things that I said this a couple weeks ago, and some guy wrote me an email really taking me to task in a very kind way. He was really taking me to task, though, because I said, at least President Trump and his family are grifting in the open. We can see exactly what exactly the grift is. Like, there's no hidden grift. It's all just like, here we go. We're going to grift this thing as much as we can. I love that. This is a completely different kind of grift. This is the kind of grift. At the same time, this man, in his, by the way, they keep calling it Fauci's diary. And I, you know, honestly, in my mind, I kind of had already gotten a picture of like one of those fur covered diaries with the little lock and the little key that you give a 7-year-old girl. And he probably had a pen with a big plume on the end. You know, just a fluffy, like, poof, there you go. That's what I envisioned Dr. Anthony Fauci writing this diary. But that's not it at all. He kept a contemporaneous journal of events on his government computer. Now, Anthony, I realize that I'm not supposed to ask you any questions because you're going to respond with the fifth. But in iHeart, when you do something on an iHeart computer, what does that mean in terms of who can see it?
1: Well, typically you got to go in and then you...
7: On the advice of counsel, I respectfully decline to answer based upon my rights under the Fifth Amendment to the Constitution.
0: This is going to be a long hour and a half with that. Mm-hmm. Now, I actually just did the ethics training again. By the way, A-Rod, when you go to do the ethics training, you can totally hit the fast forward button.
1: Whoa!
0: Like you can just hit the next button. Just do it. Just make sure you do the same little scenarios that they've had in there for the last 10 years. I'm sure you'll remember the answers. In any case, it is a government computer. He is a government employee. That means it is available to look and get a Freedom of Information Act request, just as people did. And now they're releasing it. And he brags about the fact that he got Mayor Bill de Blasio to close schools. And he said he was going to do it anyway from seeing me on TV, but I really talked him into it. But then the same Dr. Fauci is the one that's like, I didn't, what? Shutdowns? You're trying to blame that on me? What? What was the best this morning was I went and looked at the media accounts of the media members like Jake Tapper, who Dr. Fauci bragged in his diary about becoming friends with. Oh, we had dinner with Jake and his wife. Oh, we're friends. We're friends. He texts me after I'm on TV to tell me what a great job I've done. Ugh. This is so incredibly frustrating because it's so incredibly important. It's important that we know what went wrong. It's important that we do a deep dive and really investigate the horrible decision-making that occurred at the CDC when it came to COVID. The nonsense that they inflicted on us. You guys, they let elderly people with dementia die alone. Do not let them off the hook. I got a comment from Tony. And if you are ever, if you're a reader of the blog or my Facebook page, Tony is a regular force there. He is very liberal. And Tony had this. The Fauci BS is a total snore fest. He's right to claim the fifth, as truly idiotic Republicans like Mace and Paul expose their basic lack of science once again. What he may not know is that Rand Paul is actually a doctor. He does eye surgeries in third world countries for people who have cataracts on the side for free. So, yeah, he's kind of got a better handle than you might think. Anyway, he continues. Paul's daddy bought him his doctorate, and it shows he went to medical school. Why should Fauci answer crap that has no purpose except trying to set a perjury trap and get him charged so he has to spend thousands of dollars to defend against a DOJ who tried to prosecute someone for seashell arrangements? I'm sorry, Tony. Did you miss the Biden administration? Did you miss the grandmother who was prosecuted for walking through the open doors of the Capitol on January 6th, saying a prayer and then walking out again? Do not try and claim some kind of moral high ground. Give me a break. Give me a break. Good Lord. Anyway, so I am thoroughly disgusted. Just disgusted, because there are real questions that need to be answered in a significant way. There need to be guardrails put on the process before we allow one stupid little mealy-mouthed Italian doctor to shut down everything in the world, damage children permanently, and almost completely destroy our economy. I'm not going to forgive these people. I'm not going to forget. My favorite restaurant closed down during COVID. And I know what you're thinking. Oh, that's no big deal. It's one restaurant. But the owner of that restaurant, the loan that he had gotten was attached to his house. So not only did he lose his restaurant, he lost his home. I am not letting these people off the hook. And Dr. Anthony Fauci was a self-aggrandizing piece of garbage instead of an esteemed scientist. Remember when this pompous a-hole stood up and was like, I am the science. No, you're not. You're a liar. One of the things we learned from Anthony Fauci's diaries is that he learned in January of 2020 that there was no basis for the, quote, wet market. He knew it came from a lab. He absolutely knew it came from a lab, and he lied about it because he wasn't supposed to be doing gain of function. He wasn't supposed to be funding gain of function, and he was doing all of those things. And at the same time he was covering up this lie, all of a sudden everyone in the media, and by the way, Drew Holden is joining us at 1 o'clock. Drew's written a fantastic column about the complete abject failure of people in the media to do anything that they should have been doing, which is ask a lot more questions instead of sucking up and sending nice text messages. Tony, you crushed it. You're so great. This story is one thing, the one thing that I actually will use this story for a very long time. When I do speaking engagements, occasionally people will ask me things like, hey, where do you think things really went wrong? You know, where do you think things really went off the rails? And I always tell them there are two things that are inherently corrupting. And I think you have to be a person of extremely good and strong character before you achieve either of these things for them not to corrupt you. One of them is power, and the other one is fame. Both of those things will rot your soul if you are not a person of good character and strong morality. And I don't think anybody's going to argue that most of these clowns in D.C. are people of good character and strong morality. So here you have Dr. Anthony Fauci, who's pretty much labored along, you know, toiled along in anonymity for all these years, making a ton of money, but nobody really knew who he was. And all of a sudden, Jake Tapper is sending him messages about how great he did on television. OMG. It absolutely went to his head. Absolutely corrupted him, and we, the American people, the American children, elderly people who were left to die alone when they didn't understand why, people who were arrested for paddleboarding. Do you remember the guy in the ocean in California who was arrested? They sent the Coast Guard to get him out of the water where he was completely alone to arrest him for being outside during COVID. Do not forget what they did to this country. Do not let them off the hook. Now, I don't know what happens next. I really don't. Because you can't charge Anthony Fauci for any of the stuff he did because Joe Biden's auto pen gave him a pardon. So what happens now? Is there a way to strip him of his like $900,000 a year retirement? I'd be fine with that. I mean, God, he's made a lot of money anyway. He doesn't need to be. He doesn't need it. It's fine. It's fine. Super, super frustrating. Super incredibly, like, slam my head against the desk kind of frustrating. Because what about all the unanswered questions? How is one man, or he and Deborah Birx? Here's what I would do. I'm just going to let you know how vindictive I can be. Like, don't. I don't want to say don't cross me. I'm just saying don't cross me. Because what I would do is I would bring in Deborah Birx. I would charge her. I don't know if any of it was her fault, but I bet you Deborah Birx will tell you exactly what happened with Dr. Anthony Fauci and this cover up. I bet she, if she's facing charges, she would be happy to tell you the full story of what happened behind the scenes. Charge everybody who didn't get a pardon. That's what I would do. Charge everybody, just like they charged everybody on January 6th, regardless of whether or not they were just in an open room through an open door. Now, charge everybody. Everybody that had anything to do with COVID decision making needs to face some kind of charges. And then we'll call it a day. That's why I'm not a politician. Because that's how I would just go scorched earth. By the way, somebody on X this morning was, I was going back and forth with, and they said, as soon as Dr. Fauci took the fifth, Rand Paul should have started reading his diary entries. Can you imagine? That would have been epic. So good. So incredibly good. So it was a waste of 3 hours and nothing happened. So it was basically a typical day for Congress. Nothing happened. Nothing of significance. I will tell you this. I've made a conscious decision. Like Josh Hawley, he put on a show. And he put on a show for social media. And you're going to see it everywhere. I'm not going to play any of that stuff. Because once Dr. Fauci said, what did he say? I'm sorry, I've forgotten, A-Rod. What did he say again?
7: On the advice of counsel, I respectfully decline to answer based upon my rights under the Fifth Amendment to the Constitution.
0: Mm-hmm. As soon as he said that, everything else was just nonsense and foo-for-all. What was really gross to me was the way that Democrats, here's the thing in these partisan hearings. One side is like, you're the worst person ever. The other side's like, oh my gosh, you love puppies and kittens, don't you? It's so stupid. But to hear Democrat after Democrat after Democrat who still ask nominees for Trump's cabinet if they believe that Joe Biden won the 2020 election, to hear them say things like, this backward-looking committee hearing, why are we spending time when we have other things that are pressing right now? Why are we looking back? I wanted to punch every single one of them in the face. Like, I didn't, because I'm not a violent person. But man, I wanted to. When we get back, this is going to shift gears on you. I have a question that came up today. It has to do with your underwear. I'll explain after this.
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17: KOA News Time is 12:31. I'm Chad Bauer. A recent policy think tank report reveals that each Colorado resident paid nearly $5,000 in state-sanctioned fees last year, with fee revenue more than tripling since 2008. Despite the taxpayers' Bill of Rights intended to limit government growth, a growing share of state spending now falls outside these limits. Enterprises exempt from Tabor revenue limits have seen a significant increase in revenue, generating over half of the state budget by 2025. A Golden Fire Department employee is out of a job following a racist incident at a fire station.
18: A Snoop on a Stoop doll was found hanging by its neck from a rope in a stairwell after being moved around the station. The city launched an internal investigation and took disciplinary action. Some city employees in other departments found out about it and were disappointed with the initial response, believing it did not adequately reflect the seriousness of the incident. The employee is no longer with the Golden Fire Department, and an independent investigation is underway. Carrie Mack, KOA.
17: The Federal Reserve is leaving interest rates unchanged. It's the fifth straight time the Fed has kept rates steady. It's the second rate decision under new Fed Chair Kevin Warsh. Earlier this week, President Trump urged the Federal Reserve Board to cut rates. Fox 31 pinpoint weather, partly cloudy today, afternoon thunderstorms and a high of 91. Clearing overnight with a low of 63, then mostly sunny tomorrow. Shower or thunderstorm possible. Thursday's high 93. It's 90 in Denver. Our next update at 1 o'clock. From the Common Spirit Health KOA News Desk, I'm Chad Bauer on KOA. Let's get a check on traffic now with Jonathan Steele.
19: Yeah, I was just looking in the foothills, too, and it's raining pretty hard in Idaho Springs right now. It seems to be an isolated shower, but the roads are wet. There's puddles and splashback and reduced speed. So if you're heading that way or coming back from that area, it is going to be a little slow. Now, we're not seeing any construction there at the bottom of Floyd Hill, US 6. Certainly, there's enough work going on, but no restrictions on the highway. We do have one delay here in town. It's on 270. The accident westbound at Vasquez is still blocking up the left lane. They're just about ready to wrap it up, but it's backed up onto I-70. It's running heavy from Havana west on I-70 all the way back to I-25, as a lot of folks are avoiding that. It's even affecting the eastbound side coming off I-76 with Curiosity. So that's the hot spot right now. Everything else is in pretty good shape. Jonathan Steele on KOA 850 AM and 94.1 FM.
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0: Anthony, is that Fifth Harmony that you're playing right now?
7: On the advice of counsel, I respectfully decline to answer based upon my rights under the Fifth Amendment to the Constitution.
0: Just in case you were wondering, I asked Anthony like 3 questions off the air, and he just played that response to me off the air as well. So it's going to be a long day. It's going to be, actually, it's a short day.
1: Commit to the bit.
0: We've got Drew Holden coming up next. We're going to do a quick review of, not next, excuse me, at 1 o'clock. We're going to do a quick review of the fawning coverage by the mainstream media about COVID that was so disgusting. And when you go back, you really should look at Drew's post, because he gathered up a bunch of posts on X with these headlines. OMG, you guys. Just so bad. Someone wanted to know why I pointed out the Italian Dr. Anthony Fauci, which is a fair question. This morning, as I was angry, as you can tell, someone just told me my anger was unbecoming. I said, your lack of anger is unbecoming. If you're not mad about this, what kind of person are you? Why does this not infuriate you? I just don't know. Anyway, I have a question. I've packed, oh, by the way, the Italian thing. I saw a post on X that said, Dr. Anthony Fauci is one of the most important Italian Americans ever. And I was like, oh, yeah, okay. Like, we're not supposed to attack him because he's Italian. I don't think so. If I were Italian, I'd be embarrassed. Anyway, so we're going on vacation Friday. My short timers hasn't really kicked in that much yet, but Chuck is an early packer, meaning like a week before. And we've had house guests on and off for 3 weeks, and some of them are coming back. They've been driving around the Western United States. Some of them are coming back. So we kind of had to get it done a little ahead of time. So last weekend we all packed. Like, I'm packed for Alaska just after a few throwing a few last minute things, and I'm ready to go. That being said, it has led me to a situation where I am left with only what I call the B team of my underwear drawer. The A team is packed for Alaska, and now I got the B team drawers. And I don't even know why I have these underwear in my drawer. But then I was talking to my trainer about this. She goes, oh yeah, I totally do that too. You got A team underwear. Those are your go-tos. These are the, you're my steadies. You're my there every days. And then you've got the, everything else is in the laundry. So I got my B team underwear, and I'm stuck with my B team underwear. You have this, do you not, Anthony?
1: I'd like to say that this is TMI, and I disagree, but I 1,000% agree.
0: Everyone does.
1: My initial thought was, I don't need to. Yeah, no, I do the
0: same
1: thing.
0: I'm not
1: going to
0: tell you what kind of underwear they were.
1: I mean,
0: I'm doing that.
1: I'm 100% with you, and it doesn't feel right, and I feel like you are going to notice, and I feel like you need to get your drawers in order.
0: Well, I do have one good pair left for the flight on Friday, because you can't fly in uncomfortable underwear. You just can't do it.
1: Wait, have we discussed, did you already say you do or do not do your laundry on a cruise ship?
0: I do, halfway through.
1: Not once.
0: Because they always offer a deal. They offer a deal halfway through. They give you a full big bag, $29.99, whatever.
1: Now, how many days?
0: But I always bring... It's a 7-day cruise, but we're going to be gone for like 9 days total.
1: Anything seven or less, bring enough clothes.
0: I bring enough underwear and socks for the entire trip. Like, I am not going to get caught without underwear and socks. I can rewear a shirt, you know, pants, whatever, no big deal.
1: But why do you need to do your laundry?
0: What was that?
1: Then why do you need to do any laundry?
0: We usually do it just so we don't have as much laundry to get done at home. And they usually give us a great deal because of our cabin class. So
1: I challenge you to not do laundry and just enjoy yourself and have no chores to do.
0: No. You think I'm doing laundry? No. I give it to the steward in a bag.
1: I know how it works.
0: And it comes back clean.
1: I'm aware how that works.
0: And therefore, bada bing, bada boom.
1: But just one less thing to just bring enough clothes.
0: I know. We also don't want to pack too much, et cetera, et cetera. Mandy, sightseeing or fishing in Alaska? I am not going fishing this time. The last two times we've gone fishing, but we're not going this time because we're going with our kids and our grandkids and we're doing a cruise.
1: Are you glaciering?
0: I cannot wait. Of course.
1: Yeah.
0: Of course.
1: Yeah, we're planning ours for next year. We are doing all the things.
0: Underwear, and you aren't even trying to get lucky, says this texter. I don't know.
1: Ah.
0: Mandy, stay angry. You're saying what the reasonable people are thinking. Thank you. Mandy, if you have an A team and B team underwear, it means that you don't own enough underwear. But I do. Like, I own enough underwear to get me through a 10-day vacation.
1: Everyone has easily. Their favorite pairs.
0: That's what I'm saying. And now all my A teams are already packed. So now I got B team. So if I look uncomfortable for the next few days, that's why I got the wrong ones. Mandy, you should pack the B team underwear instead and then throw it away as you go so you don't have to pack dirty laundry home. I will tell you that there are a couple pairs that I have put on from the B team in the past couple of days that got immediately taken off and thrown away. I was like, I don't even know why I have these. I'm never going to wear these.
1: You get to a point in life where you also just start to throw away everything that's not A team and just buy more A team.
0: Well, the problem is that my AA team, like the top notch, my go-to, ride or die, they don't make them anymore. They don't make those kind anymore. And when I saw that they were no longer regularly displayed, I bought all of them that I could find. This was like 6 years ago. So I am, I'm like in a precarious place right now where I can't replace the old ones because they don't make them anymore. So why do they change underwear? Why in the world would anybody who makes underwear go, you know what? We need to screw all the people who really love that particular pair of underwear by never making them again and only making things that are really uncomfortable and that they hate.
1: Didn't you know the laws of life, they change everything that you love? dearly.
0: Of course.
1: Like, I have my favorite pair of joggers that are by the same company, and I've bought them over the course of like three different times in my life. And all three are, even though they're the same exact, they're all somehow different.
0: I will say one of my favorite clothing brands, I bought a newer pair of the same shorts I've had from them multiple times. These shorts are crap. They are absolute garbage. And I sent them back. And I sent them back. And when I filled out my return online, they were like, oh, reason for return. I'm like, whatever you guys did to cut costs, to keep the cost low,
1: yes,
0: you have destroyed these shorts that I've been wearing for 10 years, and I don't want them anymore.
1: The fit changes, material changes, yep, just not quite.
0: For different. Me, it's also the zippers and the buttons, uh-huh, like the finishes on it. Uh-huh. They try to go cheap, and then it sucks. Mandy, I save old undies, and when I go on a long trip, they go, but one way only. I don't need to throw them away. I just need to get through the next couple of days. To the texter who said, who in the hell wears underwear anymore? Me. I'm just not one of those people that's ever going to be comfortable. You know why? Because what if I get into an accident? Isn't that what your mom always told you when you were young? Put on clean underwear. What if you get into an accident? It didn't occur to me until much, much later to ask, if I'm in an accident, is that really my biggest concern? If I am in such a bad accident, they are taking me to the hospital. Do I really think the hospital staff at the emergency room are going to go, oh, did you see her underwear? I don't think so. Mandy, would you say your panties are in a bunch? The B-team underwear for sure. For sure. Mandy just got commando. N-O, not going to do it. No way.
1: Gross.
0: And this texter says, Mandy, as long as you don't need medical attention, you'll be fine. Mandy or A-Rod, don't you hang on to shirts or some piece of clothing from years back that may be very worn out, but still keep it for the memory, even if your spouse wants you to throw it out? I am not sentimental, but my husband, I'm going to throw him under the bus a little bit, has t-shirts from like decades ago that haven't fit him for decades. So yeah, I understand that. I just disagree with that strategy. Just throwing that out there. By the way, I told my daughter that I was going to talk about this on the show, and she said, that's not neurotypical, Mom. Well, hey, it's my show.
1: Just say, if I get you got to worry about your drip. Remember, your drip.
0: Oh, that's right. I got to work on my drip. I ate that topic. We're going to be right back. Keep it on KOA.
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0: Played, Anthony. Well played. Anyway, Mandy, I can assure you that if I'm in an accident so devastating that someone's going to see my underwear, those underwear are going to be soiled. Thank you. Thank you. Thank you very much. Mandy, America bought Colorado and much of the West from France. Why do we need a land acknowledgement? Oh, thank you, text, for asking me a question about something else on the blog today. Just when you thought the Denver City Council couldn't get dumber, they were like, hold my beer. The Denver City Council is actually considering, and it's like a serious thing. They're really going to do this. Denver City Council would start meetings with a statement recognizing the forced labor of enslaved Africans and their descendants under a new proposal. The proposed labor acknowledgement is forcing Denver's elected officials into a public debate over how governments should reckon with one of the country's original sins and whether statements are enough. This, you guys. No, I'm sorry to the texter who said no weather Wednesday. Dave's out of town. I should have mentioned that. Sorry about that. Every time the Denver City Council opens its mouth, it just like... Honestly, like the dumbest stuff comes out, and I can't. Now, if you're as much of a fan of land acknowledgements as I am, those things like, we would like to acknowledge that the land that the KOA transmitter is on belonged to some random Indian tribe like a really long time ago before another Indian tribe murdered them all and took it over. Like, that's my land acknowledgement. That's why they don't let me do them. They're like, Mandy, no, you don't get to do the land acknowledgements. This is just as dumb. What is the point? I know the point. I know the point. The point is so that the people on the Denver City Council can sit there in their whiteness and they can say, we acknowledge that the government has used the forced slave labor and that we acknowledge that. We're acknowledging. We acknowledge. We're the best acknowledgers. Look at us acknowledge. The only reason they're doing it is so that they can feel morally superior to their other peer cities where they do not acknowledge the things. Why are they not acknowledging the things? Let's acknowledge away. Whenever I hear a land acknowledgement, and I've only been in two situations in the last 2 years where I was at an event, people were speaking, I knew it was going to be a certain kind of event when the person speaking got up and was like, hi, my name is so-and-so, I use they, them pronoun. Oh, I'm like, ah. But whenever they get to the part, we would like to acknowledge that this land actually belonged to blah, blah, blah, this Indian tribe, whatever. I just want to stand up and say, give it back then. Give it back. Because if you know it's on stolen ground and yet you continue to stay on that stolen ground, doesn't that make you worse than the people who initially stole it? I'm just throwing that out there. Anyway, hey, if you want to buy a gun, you better do it in the next day. Gun stores are seeing a huge run because starting Saturday, a whole new bunch of rules kick in. I'm calling them the gun poll taxes because now Colorado Democrats have made buying a weapon so miserable that you're not going to want to do it. And that was the absolute design. Now, you guys, there are some cases right now going up through the Ninth Circuit Court of Appeals, the Fourth Circuit, the Tenth Circuit, that they're essentially throwing out magazine bans. they're throwing out assault weapon bans, and surely they're going to start throwing out stuff like this. I'm assuming that they're actually

0: Actually, I know it's already being litigated. But yeah, starting Saturday, buying a gun in Colorado is now 50 fresh layers of hell. Mandy, you have to acknowledge that Colorado was built primarily by a long history of African slave labor. No, it wasn't. Were there slaves in Colorado? Absolutely. Did our economy depend on slaves in Colorado? Absolutely not. Were there states in the South where the economy was absolutely dependent on slave labor? 100%. Colorado is not one of them. A place can have slaves, and the word primarily is completely wrong in Colorado. Completely wrong. And I'm no super Coloradan historian, but I have looked things up here, and yes, we have had some situations. The Sand Creek Massacre, absolutely terrible. We've had a very robust branch of the KKK in Colorado many, many moons ago. We have had our issues, but primarily built by a long history of African slave labor? No, that is simply inaccurate. It's wrong. Mandy, not stolen, conquered. See, I was making fun of the land acknowledgement people. But you're right, Texter. You're right. When we get back, Drew Holden is going to join us. He has done a spectacular column on his Substack about, we're going to go back in time and we're going to reflect on exactly how the media treated Dr. Anthony Fauci. And I'll give you the rest of the story about following these news media luminaries today on X as they ignored Fauci on Capitol Hill. We'll do that next. Keep it on KOA.
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0: The other night, Chuck got into bed and went, oh, this bed is so comfortable. 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
8: KOA News Time is 1 o'clock. I'm Chad Bauer. The Denver City Council reads a land acknowledgement before every meeting. Now a committee is considering a slavery acknowledgement. In addition to slavery, it also mentions segregation, Jim Crow laws, and the Ku Klux Klan. Council member Chantel Lewis, who proposed the measure, says the intent is to think about the pain that is in our communities and how can we turn that pain into policy that lifts them out of that suffering. Councilman Chris Hines has some concerns.
9: There should be some challenge here, right? Which should be somewhat uncomfortable. Otherwise, why do it? But I can imagine that it might be more divisive than commemorative.
8: The committee voted to postpone a vote on the acknowledgement to fine-tune the language. It would also need approval from the full city council. Phil Weiser is the clear favorite in the November governor's race. With the entrance of independent Greg Lopez, that may siphon votes for Republican Victor Marks. Republican strategist Dick Wadhams tells KOA Lopez could get some votes from Democrats as well.
10: I think there will be some disaffected Democrats who will see Greg Lopez as a kind of a protest vote against Weiser. I mean, there are some Bennett people who were pretty bitter over that defeat.
8: Wadhams says the majority of votes for Lopez, though, will come from Republicans who don't want to vote for Marks. Dr. Anthony Fauci invoked the Fifth Amendment repeatedly at a hearing before a GOP-led Senate panel on the COVID pandemic today. Fauci called Kentucky Senator Rand Paul unhinged and said he was pleading the Fifth to avoid Republicans possibly using his testimony to prosecute him for perjury. President Biden preemptively pardoned Fauci before he left office. Paul commented on Fauci's use of the Fifth Amendment.
11: All he had to do today was tell the truth. If he testified and told the truth, even if he admitted to destroying thousands of records, which we think happened, there's no penalty that attaches. It would just be the truth.
8: Paul says he will move to hold Fauci in contempt of Congress. The wife of Chiefs offensive coordinator Eric Bieniemy remains hospitalized as she recovers from a weekend shooting. Coach Andy Reid said today that Mia Bieniemy has been moved out of intensive care at a Virginia hospital. Eric Bieniemy remains away from the team indefinitely. Meantime, the couple's 27-year-old son is behind bars, accused of shooting his mother. The Rockies' bullpen blew the lead multiple times in last night's 8-7 loss to the Padres in San Diego. They'll wrap up the series this afternoon. KOA coverage starts at 1:30, the first pitch at 2:10. Fox 31, pinpoint weather, partly cloudy today, afternoon thunderstorms and a high of 91. Clearing overnight, low 63, then tomorrow mostly sunny, shower or thunderstorm possible. Thursday's high 93. It's 91 in Denver. Our next update during Rockies on Deck. From the Common Spirit Health KOA News Desk, I'm Chad Bauer on KOA. Let's get a check on traffic with Dave O'Brien.
12: Traffic is light and is moving well around Denver with a few slow spots. Two stalled vehicles were just cleared from the right shoulder of southbound I-25 at 8th Avenue. Southbound I-25 still heavier than normal coming out of downtown because of that. Northbound I-25 also busy from Santa Fe to Speer. Eastbound I-70 is moving at 35 from Havana to Chambers. Westbound I-70 are moving at 25 from Havana to Brighton. Westbound I-270 is stop and go from I-70 to beyond Vasquez. A crash after Vasquez just cleared from the left lane and delays are running at about 45 minutes on westbound I-270. Eastbound I-270 also busy from York to Vasquez, and there is a crash on Bellevue at DTC Boulevard. I'm Dave O'Brien on KOA, 850 AM and 94.1 FM.
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0: welcome to the second and final hour of the show today. We get eaten by baseball at 1:30, but in the meantime, I have a fantastic guest coming up next. We just were angry together off the air, so we're going to be angry on the air, but I have to clarify something. I was wrong. If you wanted to buy a long gun or any of the guns now on the special Democrats hate them list in Colorado, you've missed your window to avoid the incredibly onerous new gun poll taxes that go into effect on August 1st, because they go into effect when you pick up the gun. And with our already ridiculous 3-day waiting period, you have now missed the window, and buying a gun in Colorado just got a whole lot harder. We'll talk more about that later when angry people figure out exactly how bad it is. But here to another angry person who, by his own account, is the guy who tries to kind of, you know, keep it together. Chill out. Relax. It's going to be fine. That's Drew Holden from the outstanding Substack, Holden Court. And Drew, welcome back to the show, first of all.
1: Mandy, it's my pleasure. Thanks so much for having me.
0: So you have what turned out to be one of the best columns of the week about Dr. Anthony Fauci, because you went back in time to remind us of a few things, and you specifically honed in on the, and I've called it media malpractice. What happened during COVID was nothing short of an abdication of the responsibility of journalism by many, many, many, many media outlets. They took whatever the government told them and just regurgitated it without question. They called people who dared to question the government line conspiracy theorists. We were going to murder our grandmothers. There was so much disdain. Talking heads on news outlets said that if people didn't get a vaccination, they shouldn't get medical care. I mean, it was nuts. And you gathered up a bunch of it in one column. And for that, I am grateful.
1: My pleasure. I won't say I was happy to do it, right? Because my blood pressure has definitely not forgiven me for just the level of anger and frustration I think I have had for these last couple of days. But I think it's necessary. I think it's important. And I talk about this all the time, but I feel we're starting to forget just how bad some of this stuff was.
0: Well, some people have. And I've been reminding my audience in the first hour, they let older people with dementia die alone. They shut down church services. They arrested a guy who was paddleboarding by himself. They shut down schools in what we still don't know the kind of damage that that did to the children who were out of that environment for 2 years. I mean, the list of atrocities that were committed in the name of protecting the citizenry is way too long for my taste.
1: Yes, I could not agree more. I did a, you know, it took me six parts of a Substack series, each of them like 1,500 to 3,000 words, to even try and scratch the surface on it. I mean, it is unthinkable the damage we already know, right? It's almost impossible to comprehend just how much damage has been done to people, to kids, to families, to our social fabric. And we're only 6 years on. We're only going to learn more from here. And I think that should fill everyone with a real sense of dread.
0: Not to mention, I got to tell you, like, I have always thought of the United States of America as a land full of people who were capable and strong and not easily scared. You know, going back to that Japanese comment after the bombing of Pearl Harbor, you know, there's a gun behind every blade of grass. We were the tough guys. Yep. And man, we all not only accepted totalitarianism on a dime, many, many, many people became totalitarians themselves. But I want to talk specifically, I don't want to let the time go away, and the Rockies are going to eat us here in a little bit. I want to make sure we know what happened with the media in this entire process, because the media at its finest is consistently asking the questions to hold power to account, regardless of party, regardless of whatever. That, when the media is doing its job the best, that is what they are doing. And oh, crap, they didn't do any of it this time.
1: Yeah. I mean, like, I think we lose sight of it sometimes because the media is such a punching bag and such a talking point, on, you know, particularly for conservatives. But these folks are constitutionally protected. They have all sorts of special legal carve outs and allowances in order to bring the American people the news that matters, and in order to hold government and other powerful actors to account for their misbehavior, for the appearance of their misbehavior, for all sorts of things that matter. Right. And yet, for many years during COVID, that switch, that defenders of democracy, that protectors of ordinary, that, you know, afflicting the comfortable and comforting the afflicted, all of that got put to the side in order to push a narrative about that Dr. Anthony Fauci wanted people to believe about all things COVID. And I think, to me, you know, there's all sorts of bad things about the lockdown, about vaccines that we need to get to the bottom of. But so much of it is about the origins. It's about how COVID came to be. It's about how millions of people around the world died from a disease. And it's about whether or not all of that could have come from a lab in Wuhan, China, and whether or not your taxpayer dollars could have helped not only fund the lab, but make what became COVID more dangerous, more transmissible. And that, to me, it should have been the defining media story of 2020 or 2021. And instead, the media fought tooth and nail to bury it.
0: I will say that when I look back now, and a texter just sent this in, hindsight is always 2020. The public health officials did the very best they could with the information they had in hand. I wonder if you'll ever get tired about this topic. But the fact is, they didn't. We now know that in January of 2020, according to Dr. Anthony Fauci's own personal government created on his government equipment diary, that he knew that the wet market lie was a lie. He knew it was not likely, that they already understood at that point that that was an unlikely story. How many resources were diverted to cover that story up? How many scientists that should have been looking at other things were spending time trying to figure out a way to make it about the wet market? Because Dr. Anthony Fauci asked them to. He didn't want it to come out because then he would have had to answer questions that you just laid out. Are we funding gain of function research? Did we help create a virus that then escaped from a lab?
1: And it's not even just Fauci's diary too, Mandy. I think this is the other point that gets lost a little bit in the, you know, the multi-year kind of retrospective on all this stuff. There was an active debate online, in medical communities, in scientific research communities, in 2020 about what the origins of COVID were. And the media and Twitter and Facebook took their thumb and pressed it heavily on the scale to say, nope, sorry, that entire side of this conversation, we are not going to allow you to communicate in our direct messages on Twitter about. We will not allow you to post. We will not allow you to talk about it. And the legacy media had a feedback loop with these social media companies to say, this is a conspiracy theory. And then the companies took that and said, oh, it's a conspiracy theory. We won't allow people to send it across our platforms. We're going to cut back on misinformation and disinformation, which fed into a feedback loop of then the media's reporting. Well, look what the social media companies are doing. They recognize this is a conspiracy theory too. Everyone but Donald Trump and conservatives and Tom Cotton understand that this is a conspiracy theory. And by wrapping that bow around this very plausible, very colorable, very potential idea, I think they crushed the search for truth about whether or not it was the case.
0: But I think they were willing participants in crushing the truth. And a case 100%. In point. So here we have Joe Biden bumbling around like Mr. Magoo for four flipping years when he's president. And the mainstream media is like, dude, he's awesome. Look at how virile he is. But now, every time Trump gets a bruise, it's like, oh my God, look how elderly he is.
1: Can you see his hands?
0: Yeah, can he stay? He closes his eyes during a 3-hour funeral. They're like, he's dying. And I'm just like, shut up. And I think that's what happened. They were very willing to just step back and show no intellectual curiosity. That's the part that gets me. Because these are not necessarily stupid people.
1: Yeah, right. And I think that's the thing that really kills me, Mandy, is that, like, I don't believe, I know there are a lot of people say, well, they did this deliberately to cover up for China or to cover up for Biden or to cover up for Trump or whatever. I actually don't think that that's the case. Like, I actually think the media is so gullible when it comes to an expert that they respect and in some cases revere saying something that they forget how to do their jobs. They forget what the merits of journalism actually look like. And they are willing to set that to the side when it confirms so conveniently and so naturally to their narrative.
0: I'm talking to Drew Holden. He's got a great Substack called Holden Court. If you are already a subscriber of mine at mandyblog.com, you can go ahead and zip on over to Holden Court and subscribe over there. You know, the point is about the expert class. There is a characteristic of the left, and that is they love experts. Like, they always think if you are credentialed, degreed. The more degrees you have, the more they're going to give you credence. And so when you put Dr. Fauci up there, he's got all, he's a scientist, he's a doctor. They immediately just like, oh yes, we have to listen to him. But even then, it's only as long as they feel like it's on their side, because the same doctors on the right who said, you know, you look at the way that the media treated the Brownstone Institute. They were a group of doctors who consistently posted information that turned out to all be true. Right? I mean, they were right about everything, but they were treated as pariahs. They were the wrong kind of credentialed official because they didn't toe the company line. So for me, it feels even more nefarious. It's like, just because they're telling you what you want to hear, you've dropped any pretense of journalistic integrity and digging in to find out if it's actually true.
1: Yeah, I think that's exactly what we saw happen. And I think it's, you know, you think about kind of like the, I talk a lot about the blinkered media, right? Where you have these newsrooms of people, all of whom, most of whom have master's degrees that cost a whole lot of money, and they respect all of the types of people who went to the same types of institution that they did, who are saying the same things as them. It's almost like a culture thing, more so in some cases than it is an educational thing. And I think they latched onto this narrative that Fauci, and I think that so much of it, as so many stories do these days, so much of it came down to Trump, right?
0: Yeah.
1: The issue was that Fauci wasn't just a doctor. He wasn't just the AIDS hero or whatever. He wasn't just the one leading us through COVID. It was that he was doing the right thing and Trump was doing the wrong thing.
0: He was trying to lead that monkey down the right road. Yeah,
1: exactly. Exactly. And so the idea that he could be, one, wrong, I think just simply did not occur to the media to investigate. Two, more importantly, the idea that he could have nefarious motives, right? Like trying to prevent media from digging into his ties to a lab in Wuhan doing breaking research into bat coronaviruses. That's only a few miles from where we first saw cases of the wet market. The idea that any of that could be part of his calculus. The media was just unbelievably resistant to look at. And I think that's a byproduct of not having anyone who doesn't think just like the standard operator at the New York Times thinks about the way the world works.
0: Well, and then they became, we now know from Fauci's diaries, and somebody asked on the text line, I may have missed it, but how did Alchie Fauci's diaries come to light? They were written on a government computer and somebody FOIA'd them. And Rand Paul Secretary has an entire Kennedy. Website. So you can go and read them all. They read like a middle school girl. I made this point earlier that in his diary, he talks about becoming friends with Jake Tapper. So you have people, and I, as a talk show host, I am friendly with politicians, but I would never be a friend to a politician because I think it compromises my ability to criticize when they need to be criticized. I may like them. I may think they're really cool. And if they were out of office, maybe we'd be pals. But these journalists put no such barricades up. They sucked up to him. They told, you know, texting him after a TV performance to tell him how great he did. I think there's another factor here that is probably just as important. And that is Dr. Fauci, this little nerd scientist that nobody ever paid attention for, all of a sudden, and this is one of the headlines that you put on your column today, there's a petition to make Dr. Anthony Fauci People Magazine's sexiest man alive. That is intoxicating. That is corrupting. Yep. That entire fame wave for somebody like him is you don't want to give that up once you have it.
1: I think that's exactly right. And I think, you know, he, at a moment of difficulty, a moment of crisis in our country, he became just this towering presence across intellect, apparently, you know, sexiness factors and all sorts, and like the leading political thinker, the leading medical thinker, the leading kind of therapist and comforter.
0: The science.
1: Yeah. And I think you're right. I think that is like, we don't elevate people to that role in a republic because it is very dangerous to do so, because there's no way it doesn't go to their head in a way that is incredibly destructive to everything else around them.
0: So after reading your column, I read it yesterday, and after I read it. So today, this morning, as the hearing is going on, I'm trolling X to see what all of these journalists have to say about these proceedings. Let's just say it was quiet, Drew. It was quiet on the home front. Jake Tapper, who apparently he and Anthony Fauci, they're pals, they hang out, they go to dinner, didn't have a single thought about the hearings while they were going on. Not a single one. He did give us a list of Sylvester Stallone movies, in case you wanted that. So that's on Jake's thing. I haven't looked recently. He may have, you know, posted something else. But even now, there's this eye roll of, oh, here we go again. Oh, here, we'll have to cover this again. The crazy right wingers. Here's the thing about Senator Rand Paul. Senator Rand Paul has been entirely consistent this entire time. And yet now he has enough evidence to prove that he is right. Who among us would not have done what he did today? Who among us would not have been just taken the lap and said, I'm going to make you admit that you were wrong and I was right. And I'm actually here for it.
1: Yeah. And also to hopefully be able to actually hold Dr. Fauci accountable. Right. I think the other important reason for having this hearing, for hauling Fauci's butt in front of all of, like, in front of the U.S. government and putting him to the question, is that it's an untested legal theory about whether or not you can challenge Biden's outgoing pardon for Dr. Fauci.
0: Well, the auto pen pardon.
1: Thank you. The auto pen pardon. But by forcing him back in front of the committee, by forcing this back in the public eye, I think it helps gather evidence and energy and steam behind doing something to hold Fauci accountable. And I think, you know what? Tapper's not interested in it. I don't think Chuck Todd is particularly interested in it. But I think there are tens and tens of millions of Americans who would love to see the man who did so much harm to this country held accountable.
0: Oh, I've had people texting, what about the careers that were damaged of those who dared to question Fauci? How about all the people that got fired from their companies over the vaccine mandate? Yep. How about all the people in the military who had to cycle out of the military because they wouldn't get the vaccine? There's so many things that it baffles me that people would want to not know. That you would just say, didn't matter. Because here's the thing about pandemics. They happen like every 100 years. They really do. Yep. And they're going to happen again. And we're not going to be in any better position if we can't have an honest conversation about what went wrong so we can put guardrails up so somebody like Dr. Anthony Fauci never has enough power again to do what he did to this country.
1: Absolutely. Absolutely. It's vital that we do that. The only thing we can do now is do that and try and hold them to account.
0: But I don't even know what accountability is there. Can we claw back his retirement? Because that would make me happy. God knows he got enough prize money from the prizes he got his buddies to nominate him for. That part is just gross.
1: Yeah, hopefully. I mean, he makes an enormous amount of money on the public dole, and we were talking about it before we started recording, but he makes almost $1 million, I think, in his pension that he gets from his previous roles. Like, there has to be some way to prevent that from happening.
0: Here's my thinking, and this is just me, because I'm passive aggressive and kind of jerk. What if we sued him civilly? What if I got my favorite restaurant owner, who not only lost his restaurant, but the loan he had to attach to his restaurant was his home. He lost his home too. So why not a civil case?
1: Yeah.
0: Losses.
1: I mean, again, not a legal expert, but there should be, right? And I think the only way any of these things are possible is by keeping this in the public eye as much and as long as possible until we start to get inroads on those things.
0: Amen to that. Drew Holden is my guest, and he has a phenomenal Substack. It's Drew Holden. It's Holden Court at Substack, drewholden.substack.com. I put a link today on my blog at mandyblog.com, so you can find it there. I highly recommend it. Good to see you, Drew. And thanks again. Keep up the great work, man, because I your Substack, I have like 4 Substacks that I read every day, and yours is one of them now. So you are in fine company, my friend.
1: Well, thank you, Mandy. I appreciate that. I will keep going. I have a couple more threads and columns and things in the works. So I don't think there has been a bigger story than this one. And so I'm not going to let go of it yet.
0: There shouldn't be. All right, Drew, man, I'll talk to you again soon. Thanks for coming today. We've got a bunch of other things on the blog today. Tons of things on the blog today. And we're out of time because the Colorado Rockies are about to beat the San Diego Padres. Suck it, Devin Dubs! He's the only Padres fan I know, so I can only taunt him from the radio. We'll be back tomorrow. We got a full show tomorrow, full show to Friday, and then I'm on vacation. So right now, keep it on KOA.
2: The official home of the Colorado Rockies. KOA.
0: Sleep challenges are no fun. And I know this because since I was a small child, I have had sleep challenges. 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
0: It's Mandy Connell here with Rachel, the owner of Regen Revolution. Rachel, you know I'm a huge fan, and I always think about the things I used to not be able to do before I came to Regen Revolution to get rid of my chronic knee pain. Summer's coming up. I'm guessing you're hearing a lot from people about that.
4: We are hearing a lot about joint pain. We're also hearing a lot. I think there's kind of this new renaissance right now for men. It's like their time to start focusing on how they look. It's sort of been taboo for men to be concerned about how they look. And they're just supposed to age gracefully like men do. But men don't necessarily want to be bald, and they don't want to have a big fat double chin, and they don't want to have a dad bod, and they don't want to, you know, not be able to play with their teenage kids. And we have all the things in the office to help men too.
0: Like
4: an Emcella chair, which helps with nocturia, getting up a bunch of times in the middle of the night to go to the bathroom. 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
7: It looks like U.S. soccer will maintain continuity on the men's national team coaching staff. Broadcaster Andres Cantor reporting that Mauricio Pochettino is close to signing a deal to keep him on board through the 2030 World Cup. For accepting money for a flight from an agent after declaring for the NFL draft, the NCAA has suspended Tennessee Volunteers linebacker Arian Carter for 2 games. I'm Frank Aaron.
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13: And we welcome you inside Petco Park, located in the East Village neighborhood of San Diego, California, before game 2 of 2 between the Rockies and Padres. I'm your host, Jesse Thomas.
14: You score 7 times against this pitching staff, and you're perhaps going to have another walk-off loss against these guys. First pitch swinging. Fly ball to center by Bogarts. Making the catch, Carrick. His throw to the plate is not quite in time, as Merrill, probably the only guy that's going to score on Carrick's arm, does so there. And for the second time this year, Xander Bogaerts provides the walk-off win for San Diego as they take it 8-7.
13: Yep, that game last night was a Rockies loss as opposed to a Padres win, as the boys from Blake made 4 errors in addition to some very costly late inning walks by the bullpen, and you simply can't do that in this building against a team like the Padres. Now, here is what you can expect in this space over the course of the next 38 minutes as Gabriel Hughes and the Rockies will look to salvage a series split against the Padres, Kyle Hart, and company. As always, Zach Goodman will lead us off today as he'll catch up with San Diego area native Mickey Moniak in our pregame interview.
15: It is cool to think about. This was the stadium that I grew up going to, watching big league games. This is where it was at. I remember being a kid, always, dreaming of playing on that field one day and being one of those guys.
13: And I'll tell you about the early history of San Diego baseball in today's Pioneers of the Game segment. And, of course, we will hear from the voice of the Rockies, Jack Corrigan, as he'll sit down with Rockies manager Warren Schaefer.
16: Defense kind of let us down a little bit last night. But you just get right back on the horse. That's part of that job. And as a manager and as a coach, you have confidence in them that the next time out, if it was a bad one before, the next time out's going to be a good one.
13: All that and maybe a bit more as our broadcast crew of Jack Corrigan, Zach Goodman, Anthony Rodriguez, Grant Smith, and yours truly will walk you all the way up the first pitch of game 2 between the Rockies and Padres as we are live from the Quantum Fiber from AT&T broadcast booth. 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All right, time for a break, but Rockies on Deck rolls on from America's finest city after these messages on the KOA Rockies Radio Network.
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23: Welcome back to the On Deck Show. Game number two between the Rockies and the Padres is coming up. I have Mickey Moniak, the local here. Mickey, you've been playing in the league for a little while now. So playing on major league fields, it probably used to be a dream. Now it's probably a little bit more routine. But what would you think of, or rather, what would young Mickey, who was dreaming about playing baseball games on major league fields, what would he think about what you're doing right now here at Petco Park?
15: Yeah, you know, I thought about it actually on my drive home last night. You know, like you said, I think the first time coming here, there's a lot of butterflies, a lot of nerves. But, you know, as my career's progressed and, you know, the more I've played, I think it's just something that, you know, it is cool to think about. This was the stadium that I grew up going to. You know, watching big league games, you know, this is where it was at. I remember being a kid, always, you know, dreaming of playing on that field one day and being one of those guys. And, you know, now that I get to be able to do that and just, you know, I think having success here, I think that's just, you know, one of those things that maybe it's, you know, sleeping in my own bed at home or, you know, seeing family, whatnot. But, you know, I definitely feel good here. Have definitely had some good success.
23: Yeah, it was a nice schedule for you because it was an off day here at home for you in San Diego. What did you do as a kid growing up in San Diego? What were your favorite things to do?
15: Yeah, we go to the beach a lot. To be honest with you, I just wanted to play baseball as a kid all the time, nonstop. You know, we go to the beach, we play, you know, tennis ball, baseball. The ocean was the fence, and you'd run in the ocean, go get the ball. You know, any little sport. My mom was great about, you know, getting us out of the house. You know, she'd take us to parks, and, you know, the San Diego Zoo was a big one growing up. Anything outdoors, I think me and my siblings were doing that. And that's just a testament to my parents, you know, getting us out of the house and getting us active. And, yeah, I had a great childhood here. You know, it's all thanks to my parents for sure.
23: Is it just a coincidence that you just happen to play extremely well against the Padres almost every time out?
15: Yeah, you know, I don't know. I think division rival. I think you know, you always want to take down the division rival and play your best against them, and it just so happens that they're my hometown team. So, definitely take pride in being a Padre killer, just being from San Diego. But at the end of the day, you know, whoever's out there on that field, the mentality doesn't change. I'm looking to go out there and do everything I can to help the Rockies win, and we'll continue to do so.
23: You've always been really good at hitting the fastball. This season, you've had a lot of success, especially slugging off of breaking balls. What went into the difference between the approach from last year to this year that's allowed you to have that much success?
15: Yeah, you know, I think last year I felt like I hit the breaking ball pretty well. You know, for the most part, changeups, curveballs, I think sliders were maybe a little bit of a lower numbers on those. But I don't know. I think it's just, you know, identifying what the other teams are going to do to you and just try to, you know, get better at it. I think early in the year, before the ankle injury, I know I was getting the most spin in the league. And, you know, Check, Pilly, Amir, they did a great job of being, you know, telling me that and letting me know. And after that, it kind of wore as a badge of honor, and it was all right, time to adjust. And, you know, as a kid, high schooler, baseball player, you know, I think I've always been able to hit the breaking ball well. You know, now it's, you can kind of think along with the other team with all the information out there. So that definitely makes it a little bit easier. But yeah, just trying to get better each and every year at all aspects of the game, and that's definitely one of them.
23: We'll end it on a personal note here. Yesterday, you and your wife announced that you're going to have a kid. Mm-hmm. Has it set in yet that you're going to be a father?
15: Kind of. It's. I'm sure, you know, once it's January when she's due, and you know she's here, that'll be when it really sets in. But yeah, getting to go to these doctor's appointments, I think it was cool that it lined up on an off day in San Diego. You know, just seeing the ultrasound, you know, seeing a human being inside of my wife is something that, you know, is crazy. Definitely the first time going around, and yeah, very exciting. You know, we couldn't be more excited to become, you know, new parents. And yeah, we got about 6 months until that really sets in, so just gonna try to enjoy the sleep and the peace and quiet, and then figure it out from there.
23: Well, I think I can speak for all Colorado fans telling you congratulations, and thanks for your time here, Mickey. That's Mickey Moniak. We'll be right back on the KOA Rockies Radio Network.
0: Not too much happening on Denver highways for your Wednesday afternoon drive. There is some rain in high country that's causing slower speeds on I-70 in Idaho Springs. Eastbound I-70 also slow from I-270 to I-225. Westbound I-70 moving at 20 miles an hour from Quebec to Brighton. Westbound I-270 is heavy from Quebec to Vasquez because of an earlier accident at Vasquez that has cleared out. Northbound I-25 is slow from Santa Fe to Spear, and southbound I-25 is busy from University down to Hamden. I'm Dave O'Brien on KOA, 850 AM and 94.1 FM.
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4: Welcome back to Rockies on Deck, brought to you by Treetop Applesauce. From the batter's box to the lunch box, nothing crushes hunger like Treetop Applesauce, the official applesauce of the Colorado Rockies. I'm Jesse Thomas, coming to you live from my producer's perch located on the press level of Petco Park in San Diego, California, before game 2 of 2 between the Rockies and Padres. And it's time for Pioneers of the Game. Now, baseball in this area dates all the way back to 1871, when the first formal game on record took place just 7 blocks north of where I'm currently standing at Petco Park. Now, that game took place in a vacant lot on the corner of Broadway and 6th. But the majority of early ball fields in this area were out by the water. Think Ocean Beach, Pacific Beach, and Point Loma. But the crown jewel of San Diego stadiums back in the day, at least to the local fans, was no doubt Lane Field. And that barn was built by the Federal Works Progress Administration back in 1935 for the low, low price of $25,000. And by all accounts, it was rather pedestrian in appearance. And according to one article I read, was, quote, falling apart from the day it was completed. Outstanding. But nevertheless, fans of the local AAA Padres outfit absolutely loved it. It was located on the waterfront at the old Broadway Pier, and the Pacific Coast Highway ran just behind the right field fence. And just steps beyond that, waves from the Pacific could be seen lapping up against the pier. I don't know about you, but Lane Field sounds pretty awesome to me. Now, one thing I always get a kick about is learning something new when I approach a story like this. And here is something I did not know. Check this out. During that inaugural Lane Field season, the Padres signed a local gangly-looking 17-year-old who would later become one of, if not the best, to ever do it. That kid was none other than the great Ted Williams. Years before

0: talk a bit. Blue Jays slugger Vladimir Guerrero Jr. is officially day-to-day as he was pulled from yesterday's game with the Nationals due to right hamstring tightness. And the newly acquired Curtis Meade for the Red Sox got hit by a pitch in just his second plate appearance for Boston and fractured his left wrist. He's currently seeing a hand specialist back in Beantown, but hopes to play again this season. All right, time for a break, but when we get back, the star of the show and voice of the Rockies, Jack Corgan, sits down to visit with Rockies manager Warren Schaefer. Skipper's next on the KOA Rockies Radio Network.
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0: Welcome back to Rockies on Deck, live from Petco Park before the series finale between the Rockies and Padres. Time to head down three levels and catch up with the voice of the Rockies, Jack Corgan, as he sits down to visit with Rockies manager Warren Schaefer. All yours, gentlemen.
12: Schaefer guys play in Major League Baseball, but obviously for a number of them, they get a chance at times to come back to their hometown and play where they grew up, maybe in a ballpark where they watched lots of games. Some guys feed off that. Some guys maybe press too much. Mickey Moniak certainly seems...

0: seems to feed off coming back home because he really plays well here at Petco.
1: Yeah, he sure does. I remember last year he had a game where he hit two homers in a game. He homered last night. I think he just likes playing in front of the home crowd. But Mickey's had a great year overall, and he's playing well everywhere.
0: Yeah, and when you think about that, Schaefer, I mean, his numbers are very solid, and that comes with not only missing the 30-plus days with the injury, but when a guy gets on the IL during the season and then you try and ramp right back up, it's not as easy as people think. You might be physically fine, but to catch back up to game speed can be a challenge at times.
1: Yeah, absolutely. You can get as many reps as you can anywhere, but it's not the same as getting the big league reps. But yeah, I mean, your rhythm, your timing, it all has to come back, and it usually takes a little bit for it to do that.
0: All right, I'm going to give you just one of those what-if questions that's not anything more than that, just out of curiosity. If you were a manager that also owned the team and was the general manager, and you had the choice, Jacob Mizorowski or Mason Miller, where would you go?
1: Oh, man. I think I'd take, you know, 6-7 innings over one. So I think I'd go Mizorowski right now.
0: But for both of those guys,
1: that's a win-win, though. Yeah. That's a win-win. Yeah, Miller's really good.
0: That's definitely a win-win. Speaking of what looks like a winning process in the early stages, Gabriel Hughes has been solid in his starts. He gets another chance today against a good team. You talked about it with Thomas Harding, I saw in Thomas's little feature today. You love the zeal, the competitive fire in the furnace of Gabriel Hughes, don't you?
1: I absolutely do, and I love that he's able to show that here in the big leagues and feel like he can be himself. I think that's fantastic. He's been pitching great. He's out there competing just like he would anywhere else and just using what got him here, which is what we want.
0: As a manager, Schaefer, it's all part of the process. Guys and even maybe groups of guys have great stretches and less than great time. And right now your bullpen's searching for some consistency. For you and Alone and Gabe and Matt, I don't mean that you don't work to correct issues that may have arisen. I'll get it out for you here. I talk for a living. But it's got to be emotionally a little bit interesting, I would think, as a manager slash coach in periods when the game dictates the need and sometimes you're trying to find who can fill that need.
1: It's a long question, Jack. I think it's the nature of the job in the bullpen is you're going to have ups, you're going to have downs. Yesterday wasn't all that bad, aside from, you know, some walks. Defense kind of let us down a little bit last night. But, you know, you just get right back on the horse. That's part of that job. And as a manager and as a coach, you have confidence in them that the next time out, if it was a bad one before, the next time out's going to be a good one. Because that's how this game works. And we have a bunch of guys down there that have been really good throughout the year. So we always look forward to the next time out.
0: Well, let's all get on our horses and go get them.
1: All right, thanks, Jack.
0: That's Warren Schaefer. Baseball coming up on the KOA Rockies Radio Network. Play ball!
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9: Back here at Petco Park in San Diego for the series finale. The series opener was last night to the series finale. It's one of those unusual two-game sets, certainly within the division. Very rare to have this kind of situation unfold, but such is the case. The Rockies certainly do not want to go 0-4 the season. Here in San Diego, not only have they dropped the first five played here between the two teams, but three of the games have been walk-offs, which just further eat away at you. And the Rockies in the division want to find some success, and they'll give the ball to Gabriel Hughes. And really, right now, he's one of the guys that you get really excited about seeing him go to work, because in his brief time here in the big leagues, he has shown a spark that has grabbed everyone's attention. We'll get to see him again today. Game two, San Diego and the Rockies from Southern California, next on the KOA Rockies Radio Network.
10: Here's the latest from KOA News. As they face a $200 million budget deficit, the RTD board voted to implement about $20 million in service cuts. The specific cuts have yet to be decided. Director Chris Nicholson says the board needs to think carefully about the challenges it's facing.
11: I don't think the public process was the problem. But I do think us not reckoning with the very real budgetary issues we face and kicking the can down the road makes us look like a clown show.
10: The board voted against increasing fares. Dr. Anthony Fauci has declined to answer questions at a hearing before a GOP-led Senate panel on the COVID-19 pandemic. Fauci called Kentucky Senator Rand Paul unhinged and said he was pleading the fifth to avoid Republicans possibly using his testimony to prosecute him for perjury. It comes days after Paul released what he calls Fauci's diary during the pandemic. From the Common Spirit Health KOA News Desk, I'm Chad Bauer on KOA, the official home of the Colorado Rockies.
12: We've got some spots that are slow this afternoon on Denver highways. Northbound I-25 is heavy from Santa Fe to Spear. Southbound I-25 is busy from University to Hamden. Southbound I-225, very slow going from Parker to Yosemite. That's because of an earlier crash at Yosemite. Eastbound I-70 is moving at 30 from I-270 to Chambers. Westbound I-70 also moving at 30 from Quebec to Brighton. Westbound I-270 very heavy from Quebec to Vasquez because of an earlier crash at Vasquez that has cleared out. I'm Dave O'Brien on KOA, 850 AM and 94.1 FM.
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0: Starting lineups for the series finale here in San Diego. Jake McCarthy is going to lead it off for Warren Schaefer's Rockies in right field. Cole Kerrig in center. Hunter Goodman as the designated hitter. First baseman T.J. Rumfield hits cleanup. Willie Castro again will play at third base as they rest that inflamed bicep on the left arm of Kyle Karros. Tyler Freeman's going to play second base at the start of action. Mickey Moniak in left field. Ezekiel Tovar at short. And Brett Sullivan hitting ninth, doing the catching for right-hander Gabriel Hughes. For Craig Stammen's Padres, Fernando Tatis Jr. leads it off in right field. Jake Cronenworth at second base. Manny Machado at third. Hitting cleanup, first baseman Ty France. Then it's center fielder Jackson Merrill. Left fielder Luis Renjifo. Gavin Sheets hitting seventh as the DH. Xander Bogaerts, the shortstop. Batting ninth, catching
9: Freddie Freeman. Freddie Fermin, excuse me. It'd be something Freddie Freeman was catching. Freddie probably say, yeah, I could do it. And the opener in an afternoon of which we're going to see a lot of Padres pitchers, Kyle Hart will be number one.
17: Well, if you remember back in 2024, the Detroit Tigers had a philosophy of pitching chaos, and that's exactly kind of what we're going to see from the Padres today. It's going to be a bunch of different arms, starting with Kyle Hart. The lefty is 0-2 with a 5.21 ERA this year. It's his third start, his 28th appearance. The most he's gone in a year is 2 1/3, but there have been plenty of outings where he's gone two innings. So I'd imagine if everything goes to plan for Craig Stammen and the Padres, they'll get two innings out of him today. He throws a four-seamer and a sinker in the low to mid-90s, a slider, a sweeper, and a splitter. He's 33 years old. He was a 19th round selection back in 2016 out of Indiana. He's up against Gabriel Hughes. It's been so much fun to watch him so far this year. 0-2, still looking for his first win, but a 2.79 ERA. It's his fourth start in the majors, his fifth appearance overall. He throws a four-seamer in the low to mid-90s, a sinker, a slider, a sweeper, a curveball, and a changeup. He's throwing his four-seamer about 60% of the time. It's got big-time cut to it. It's almost like a slider with how much movement it has horizontally, and it has really been great so far. The former 10th overall pick for the Rockies back in 2022.
9: Our umpiring alignment this afternoon, Dan Iosonia, the crew chief, is going to call the balls and strikes. It's Adam Beck at first base. At second base, it is Louis Krupa and Jeremy Rehak, the umpire, at third. Again, another day without a cloud in the sky, so maybe some sun issues, some breeze overhead, and it is blowing out towards right center and right field. We'll see again. The ball's going to carry anyway more. It always does here in the daytime. We'll see to what extent as this game goes on. The Padres, part of a group, and I mean a large group of teams that in the National League certainly feel as we move closer to the trade deadline that they might be buyers rather than sellers. You can count a half dozen teams that are within a couple of games of one of the wild card spots, and there are three wild card teams. Where the Padres will go in terms of the trade deadline, well, today and the next four games here in San Diego against the Giants may determine a lot of that. We're ready for our first pitch, brought to us by Bank of Colorado, committed to the people, businesses, and communities that call this state home. Colorado-based, Colorado-focused, we're here to grow with you as Jake McCarthy fouls off the opening pitch left on left with Hart just outside the first baseline. Bank of Colorado, the official bank of the Colorado Rockies. McCarthy, 296 batting average, had a hit in last night's game. He swings and misses. It's 0-2. Knocked in a run as well. 59 RBIs for Jake. Only one behind the team leader, Hunter Goodman. 0-2 pitch, breaking ball in the dirt. A frustrating game for the Rockies last night for a lot of good things that they did. They just kept allowing the Padres to get back in it and eventually lost the ball game. Fouled to the backstop. It's still 1-2. The three of us, Zach, myself, and Jesse, talking again today, and we all were in agreement if it would as anybody other than Jackson Merrill, Cole Kerrig probably gets him at the plate last night when the winning run scored. Pitch to McCarthy, chop towards first. It's going to be a tough chance. Did France tag him? He just tagged Jake as he tried to slide around France. Nice play by the veteran first baseman on the dribbler up the first baseline.
17: Well, almost every metric in baseball will show you that he's been the best defensive first baseman this year, and this is really an impromptu play. It's not a play you practice very often in front of the bat. He fields it and just had to swipe the tag. It just barely got the dive in McCarthy.
9: Yeah, just barely indeed. But it goes as an unassisted put out for the first baseman and out number one here this afternoon. Cole Kerrig swings and misses. Switch hitter batting right-handed. Cole with a three-hit game last night. It's the third he's had here in this first month in the big leagues. It's the most by any big league rookie in a single month this season. Well, one pitch is in the dirt. The three hits kick the batting average up to 301. Cole now has 40 hits in 40 games. That's the way you want to start your big league career for sure. He's going to have hit 41, maybe. No, a wonderful play by Cronenworth. Made a diving grab behind second and still laying down for the most part on the ground. He was able to flip a ball that got Kerrig by an eyelash.
17: It's plain and simple. You're not going to see many plays better than this from a second baseman. Diving full extension across the middle. And as you said, the throw came from one knee, and it was an underhand throw. I don't know how he was so on target. And he gets a guy in Kerrig who absolutely flies as well. That's about as good as it gets.
9: Well, two solid plays on the infield for San Diego here in the top of the first as Hunter Goodman looks at a pitch low. We mentioned it last night, and of course the Rockies had a tough night defensively with four errors in the game. 1-0 to Hunter. He takes it for a strike. Well, the Padres have as good a defense going right now as anybody in baseball. Just 43 errors in 107 games. 1-1 to Hunter. Fastball's high. Held in check last night by San Diego. 256 on the year for Hunter. Leads the team with 31 homers and 60 runs batted in. Another off-speed pitch is down and away, 3-1, as Hart being particularly careful with the Rockies' DH this afternoon. 3-1 is high and away, ball four. So the Rockies get their first base runner as Hunter Goodman draws walk number 37 on the year. Got started today at 1:11 Pacific Daylight Time. 77 degrees at first pitch. 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TJ Rumfield will look at a strike left on left. Interesting, in last night's ballgame, the Rockies scored seven runs, and two of their best hitters, Goodman and Rumfield, went 0-10 combined. Fastball in there for a called strike two. Hart can get 95-96 with that sinker. like it's time at the plate. Throws the sweeper more than any other pitch, but not a big difference from the sinker. There's a ball floated into shallow left field. It's going to drop for a hit in front of Renjifo. Last night, the shortstop Bogaerts going out from being shaded up the middle made a nice running catch. This time, fighting the sun a little bit. I don't think he saw it enough to feel like he could keep chasing it, but Renjifo didn't get there.
17: Yeah, he definitely slowed up as he was running back. I don't know if he gets there with a dead sprint anyways, but the sun definitely a factor looking to the first base side of the field.
9: So the Rockies with two outs have two on for Willie Castro. Trying to take the early advantage. Willie swings and misses at a splitter from Hart. Hit home run number 11 last night. Also walked a couple of times.
18: Oh, wow.
9: One shy of his career high in home runs now. Sends a foul ball down the right side. It'll drift about 15 rows deep on the lower deck. No balls and two strikes. Same defensive alignment as last night for San Diego, except for Fermin doing the catching. Two pitch is strike three called on the inside corner. Rockies lead two. Padres coming to bat. No score on the KOA Rockies radio network.
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9: Bottom of the first inning, no score. Rockies had a couple of men aboard but couldn't crack through. Now Gabriel Hughes delivers an opening strike to Fernando Tatis Jr. Surprise, just because of all the success he's had, but Tatis had his first five-hit game as a big leaguer last night. Pitch outside, 1-1. They were all singles. He did knock in a couple of runs in the Padres' victory, and how about he's 6-for-6, and he's going to have an extra base hit as he turned on a hanging sweeper and ran it down the left side. Tatis with his 21st double, continuing a tear that started in mid-May after a very slow start to the season by his standards. He's hot now. The Padres looking to jump on Hughes, who in Gabriel's three starts, and not a big surprise, has been challenged a little bit in first innings and then seems to find his footing and really performs well. Ball one to Jake Cronenworth, left-handed hitting second baseman, swings and misses at a good changeup. Cronenworth went 0 for 5 last night. It's time at the plate from the crew chief, Dan Iasonia. Outfield playing him a little bit the opposite way. Check back at Tatis, 1-1 pitch is hit up the middle, but Tovar was right there behind second. Not only does he get the out at first, but it made certain that Tatis couldn't advance. He remains at second base.
17: Yeah, even though he's a right-handed pitcher, I can imagine throughout his career, he's going to have a good amount of success against left-handed hitters because he can really get inside with a multitude of pitches. This is his fastball that has that cut action, and it jams Cronenworth, gets the soft contact.
9: Manny Machado, right on right, veteran third baseman, will swing through the opening pitch he sees from Gabriel. Machado had three hits last night, knocked in a run. His 64th run batted in, swing and a miss again. It's 0-2. Yeah, 90-mile-an-hour fastball, but with the kind of action to it that surprises hitters. 0-2 pitch, fouled away. Rumfield, Freeman, Tovar, Castro, first to third on the Rockies' infield defense this afternoon. Moniak, Carrig, McCarthy, left to right in the outfield. Brett Sullivan doing the catching. Another 0-2 pitch, swing and a miss. He got him with a slider. After the leadoff double, a ground out and a strikeout for Gabriel Hughes. And a chance to escape without any damage if he can get Ty France. Right on right, France. With a hit last night, slices one to right, heading towards the corner into foul ground. Jake McCarthy with the catch. And after the Tatis double, that was it. No score after one on the KOA Rockies Radio Network.
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0: Second inning, no score here at Petco. Lefty Kyle Hart working his second inning. Tyler Freeman starts it off, shows bunt, and takes a strike. Rockies had a walk and a hit in the first inning. Padres had a leadoff double, but both pitchers able to post zeros. 0-1 to Freeman, swinging a foul at the plate. That first inning was presented by Treetop. From the batter's box to the lunchbox, nothing crushes hunger like Treetop applesauce, the official applesauce of the Colorado Rockies. Hart's 0-2, and Freeman fouls it off to the right. Definitely breezier today and swirling somewhat here at the ballpark. The papers in our booth moving around a little more than they did last night. Bouncing ball, a four hopper to Cronenworth. He'll throw out Tyler Freeman, the Padres second baseman, with his second assist of the afternoon. Out number one. Three of the four outs for Hart have been on the ground. Mickey Moniak, pregame guest for Zach, after a double, a homer, and three RBIs in his hometown last night. He'll be jammed, roll it to short. Bogaerts on the run, gets him by a half step. Two down. So the Padres, like I said at the outset, one of the teams trying to determine exactly where they are. As we started this game, they were a game and a half behind the Phillies and the D-backs for the last two wild card spots. Pitch to Ezekiel Tovar is up and away for ball one. Two outs here in the second, no score, and that pitch finds the outer half for a strike, one and one. Tovar with a nice game last night, knocked in a pair of runs, had a double and a bases-loaded walk to get those runs across, and the splitter finds the strike zone. Hard ahead, a ball and two strikes. Pitch, splitter, swing and a miss, and Hart gets his second strikeout in a quick second inning. No score here in San Diego on the KOA Rockies Radio Network.
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3: Bottom of the second inning here at Petco Park. No score. San Diego got a leadoff double against Gabriel Hughes, but he took care of the next three. We'll see Jackson Merrill to start the Padres second, and Merrill drives the ball to center field, carried to the wall, and a step in front of the 396 sign makes the catch. Merrill is allowed first out.
4: Well, Merrill's been one of the hottest hitters in baseball lately. Came into the game through his last nine games batting over 450 with five home runs. And he was a couple of feet away from leaving again. That ball would have been off the wall, but Carrick took a good route, got camped underneath it, makes the play, and it's a loud first out.
3: Which hitting Luis Renjifo now, hitting from the left side, will take a strike from Hughes. Renjifo was with the Brewers at the beginning of the year. Swing and a miss, it's 0-2, but Ramon Laureano's been out for a while for the Padres. He's missed more than 50 games, and they went looking for people, and Renjifo was the man they chose. That pitch, strike three called, a delayed call by Dan Iasonia, and Renjifo is going to challenge. It looked like it was on the plate. It was, but it was high. Just above the outside corner. One ball and two strikes. Renjifo's at bat continues. One-two pitch. Fouled. It is caught on the ricochet by Brett Sullivan off the shin guard of Renjifo. 34 overall for the veteran. 394 in 10 games with the Padres. He'll bounce it right back to Hughes, who will flip a long underhand toss to TJ Rumfield. That's out number two. 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That is energy in progress. Gavin Sheets, left-handed hitting DH, the hitter, and Hughes bounced a curveball in front of the plate for ball one. Sheets had a hit and two walks in last night's game. 216 on the year. Does have 14 homers. There's a good fastball for a strike to even the count. Waggles that bat with a very erect stance. He'll foul one into the upper deck over our heads. It's 1-2. Lots of afternoon games today in Major League Baseball besides this one. We'll be updating you on scores throughout this game. Pitch fouled away. But as I said, there are teams in the National League, you could say, are still potential wild card contenders. Backdoor breaking ball just missed outside. It's 2-2. And then you add the three division leaders. There's a lot yet to be determined. Pitch is down low, full count. For whatever reason, it seems like now he's had some success against the Rockies this year, but a lot of walks to Sheets in the first series here, and again in this one, bouncing ball foul off the bat of Gavin down the right side. Right now, the three wild cards are the Cubs, the D-backs, and the Phillies, but Washington, Miami, San Diego, and St. Louis are all within a game or two of each other. Shallow fly to left, Moniak coming on, and Mickey's got it. And it's a 1-2-3 second for Gabriel Hughes. 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
5: 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Except in baseball.

0: cheese, or pepperoni. 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
1: A bullpen day, a pitching change for the Padres in this scoreless game here in the third. It's going to be, or did they still keep Hart out there? They have Canning throwing, but it is still Hart on the mound, so we will let Mr. Goodman get him out of there. Go ahead, Zach.
9: Well, he's going to go left on left with Brett Sullivan here, the nine-hole hitter for the Rockies. He's going to swing at the first pitch, ground ball up the middle. Cronenworth dives, fields again, but this time he cannot get the grip of the baseball. Man, he's already made a couple of really good plays today, and he was close to making another. And now we'll start to watch to see what Kyle Hart's day looks like. Is he's going to face the lineup for the second time as Jake McCarthy comes to the plate. And even the home plate umpire, Dan Iasonia, thought, hey, this is a good time to make a move. He checked in with Craig Stammen from in front of the plate, said, hey, are you coming out? No? Okay.
1: Now he's got another lefty in McCarthy, although Jake's numbers against lefties have been really good.
9: First pitch to Moniak. He chases a slider away. It's 0-1. No score here in the top of the third. McCarthy batting .345 against left-handed pitching this year compared to .279 against the righties. So better left on left, the matchup he has right here. Oh, one pitch is outside. It's 1-1. We'll say the power has been better from right-handed pitchers compared to lefties for McCarthy. 8 of his 10 home runs coming against righties. Sullivan at first, nobody out. 1-1 pitch is on its way. And Jake bounces this towards second base. Cronenworth flips his feet, fires to second for one, and it's just a really light toss from Bogarts to first. No chance to get McCarthy. So the lead runner in Sullivan is retired. McCarthy reaches on a fielder's choice. And that'll bring Cole Carrick to the plate. Kyle Hart looks like he's going to stay out there. So he'll go left on right against Cole Carrick. If he can get another out, it'd be his longest appearance of the year in terms of innings pitched. He's going to make a move over to first base, and he nearly threw it away. Did the big lefty leg lift and went over to first, and Ty France had to reach around Jake McCarthy to catch it. He gets his lead over there at first base. One out for Cole Carrick. He grounded out to second in his first at bat. That was the great diving play from Cronenworth. Showing Bunny pulls back, hits a called strike, 0-1. The fastball for Hart, 93-94 miles an hour, but his slider can play more like a cutter. That pitch was 90. from the stretch, the 0-1 pitch, and he really fooled Carrick there on a splitter, chased it in the dirt. It's 0-2.
1: Splitter's been a pretty effective pitch for him. We've seen him use it maybe more than we anticipated, at least in terms of the scouting reports we had.
9: This is his third most used pitch coming into the game. He really mixes through all five of his offerings. 0-2 on Carrick. Hart set, third base side of the rubber. He is going to make a move over to first base, and McCarthy's back. Chad, since this new rule of only two disengagements per batter, have you seen somebody try that third pickoff? I don't think I have at any point.
1: I don't think. I quickly off the top of my head, I'd say no.
9: There's two disengagements now. McCarthy not going. The pitch is up and away. It's 1-2. Well, if you're a base runner, obviously it becomes easier to steal once that second disengagement is coming in at bat.
1: Maybe you're still a little more cautious with a left-hander on the mound like Jake has to deal with here.
9: Not going. The 1-2 pitch is chopped towards third. It'll roll foul. You're hearing us live from the Quantum Fiber from AT&T broadcast booth. 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He's still 1-2 on Carrick. The pitch is a swing and a miss. Got him to chase a sinker up. That's the third strikeout for Kyle Hart, and it's going to be the final one as Craig Stammen starts to stroll out to the mound to take the ball away from the left-hander. We'll have a pitching change here at Petco Park. It's the top of the third. There is no score on the KOA Rockies Radio Network.
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0: 7. Winning pitcher is Griffin Canning. Now 2-9 on the year. Gabriel Hughes pitched pretty well again, but falls to 0-3 in his rookie campaign. And it was another 1-2-3 ninth for Mason Miller. He picks up his 28th save in 28 opportunities. The game took 2 hours, 33 minutes to play. A crowd on hand of 40,714. The Common Spirit Health Clubhouse Show is next on the KOA Rockies Radio Network.
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0: 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One final shot for the Rockies to win a game here at Petco Park in the 2026 season. And for rookie Gabriel Hughes, his first appearance against San Diego, he gave up a leadoff double, the only extra base hit of the game, a leadoff double to Fernando Tatis Jr. But as we have seen already in our brief glimpses at Hughes, Gabriel knows how to work out of trouble. Another 0-2 pitch, swing and a miss. He got him with a slider. After the leadoff double, a ground out and a strikeout for Gabriel Hughes. Right on right, France with a hit last night. Slices one to right, heading towards the corner into foul ground. Jake McCarthy with the catch. And after the Tatis double, that was it. No score after one. And he certainly found his stride, did Hughes, retiring 9 in a row at one point. The loss got pinned on him because of a 3-run fourth inning when San Diego used a couple of soft hits and plays that normally would not do much. They got a run on a ground out, a run on a sac fly, and the three runs would turn out to be more than enough on a day in which the Padres got very strong pitching. San Diego thought they had an opportunity to add to their advantage in the fifth.

0: thinning, but instead they were waylaid by the electrifying play of the game. Rockies bring the infield in. Machado, single and a run scored, and he'll send the ball to left field. Moniak on the run will make the catch on the line, throw home, and out at the plate! It's a double play on a perfect throw by Mickey Moniak. Sullivan applied the tag. For all of that, no damage. We head to the sixth. Still 3-0 San Diego. That was the electrifying play of the game, powered by IBEW. Local 68. Start with a job, end with a career. 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Rockies bullpen kept the game right there. The Rockies would finally crack through and get their only run of the day in the seventh.
1: Sullivan spent some time with the Padres in his career, and he's going to line one through the right side. That's a base hit. Around third and coming home is Castro. Big arm from Tatis. It's offline. Willie slides in head first. The Rockies are on the board here in the top of the seventh. It's 3-1. Brett Sullivan coming through.
0: So Brett able to get the run batted in, his 16th as a Rocky, and the Rockies had a chance, but that would be it for the scoring as Mason Miller, the closer, and just about as automatic as it gets right now in that closing role, able to get the Rockies on a pair of strikeouts and a flyout in the ninth inning to pick up his 28th save in 28 tries. Obviously, no save opportunity for the Rockies, but when they grab a save, they're dealt by the all-new Brandon Dodge Chrysler Jeep Ram in Fort Collins. Nobody beats a deal and dug deal. Nobody. San Diego wins it 3-1. We'll head to the scoreboard when we come back on the KOA Rockies Radio Network.
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1: 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Six scores from American League ballparks, and I should really just say two scores, as four of the games have not started yet. One is final, though. It took 12 innings, but the Orioles win 10-9 over Detroit. The Tigers were up 7-0 in the seventh inning in this one. That's when Tarrant Skubal exited the game after 6 2/3. He had given up just one run at the time, ended up getting charged for three earned runs. He picked up his 1,000th strikeout in his 150th start. It was a historic day for him, and all things are kind of pointing towards it being his last start as a Detroit Tiger, so it was an emotional day in Detroit. The Rays got off to a quick start against the Rangers. They scored three runs in the bottom of the first. Yandy Diaz and Ryan Vallade both having home runs. Everything else has not started yet. Minnesota will host Kansas City at 5:40 Mountain Time. They're just a half game back of the wild card, and they have their ace Joe Ryan going. The White Sox will host the Yankees and Cam Schlittler at 5:40. Schlittler is a 1.08 ERA in 13 road starts this year. The Angels host the Astros as the Astros look for a sweep as they try to get back to 500 for the first time since April 8th. When they were 6-6, they could get there today with a win. And then finally, the A's will host the Boston Red Sox. That game will start at 6:40 Mountain Time. It's Patrick Sandoval on the mound for Boston, his fourth start of the year. American League scores next here on the KOA Rockies Radio Network.
6: Here's the latest from KOA News. CDOT says its Floyd Hill I-70 project is at the halfway point. Project manager Kurt Kianka says about 1 million cubic yards of rock has been removed, allowing the team to start road and bridge work.
7: The traffic's going to get better now that we're done with a lot of the rock blasting and excavation through here. So those 20-minute traffic holds that were pretty consistent throughout the weeks in the past couple of years, those are complete.
6: The project will add a third westbound lane, a two-mile stretch of frontage road, and longer on-ramps when it's complete in 2029. President Trump says it's now the U.S.'s turn to hit Iran.
8: They know it's coming. They're asking us not to do it, but, you know, they tried shooting it last night.
6: Trump was asked about Iran's ballistic missile attack on U.S. forces in the Middle East last night. Trump said the U.S. is set to hit Iran very hard in response. From the Common Spirit Health KOA News Desk, I'm Chad Bauer on KOA, the official home of the Colorado Rockies.
9: Most of the rain-related slowing has let up, and now we're just seeing volume-related slowing in the usual afternoon spots and a couple of areas that are slower than normal. Southbound I-25 very heavy in Thornton from 120th to 84th because of an earlier accident blocking the three left lanes. Also a crash on eastbound I-70 at Denver West Colorado Mills has backups to about Colfax. Eastbound and westbound I-70 both heavy between I-25 and I-225, and there was a crash on westbound Colfax at Federal.
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0: National League scores from action today. Miami was down to the Phillies 6-0, but rallied to an 8-6 win, capped off by a two-run homer from Griffin Conine in the eighth inning. Meanwhile, Arizona stays in the wild card hunt. They got 8 shutout innings from Eduardo Rodriguez and beat the Pirates in Pittsburgh 3-0. Before I get you the rest of the scores, a quick 10-second station identification on the KOA Rockies Radio Network.
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0: Toronto beat Washington this afternoon in D.C. 5-2, while the Mets got an RBI double in the seventh inning from Carson Bench to win game one of a doubleheader over the Braves 3-2. Chris Sale will pitch for the Braves in the nightcap in New York. 3 errors and a whole bunch of hits from the Giants enabled San Francisco to blow by Milwaukee 16-3. Arise and Ramos combined for 8 of the hits and 5 of the RBIs. The other action, Cleveland at Cincinnati, the Cubs tangling with the Cardinals in St. Louis, and the Dodgers will be hosting Seattle at Dodger Stadium. The Rockies travel back home and have an off day before they resume activity Friday back home at Coors Field. Tomoyuki Sugano will look for his 11th win of the season. We'll begin our coverage with the On Deck Show at 6 o'clock Mountain Time Friday evening. Our thanks to Anthony Rodriguez and Grant Smith for taking care of things at Master Control. And, of course, our executive producer here in San Diego with us at the ballpark, Jesse Thomas. For Zach Goodman, Jack Corgan saying thanks to all of you for listening. Hope you'll join us Friday night. Men, get your checkups. 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Join us in the fight to beat prostate cancer. Final score today from San Diego, the Padres 3 and the Rockies 1. 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
5: Now, Dave Logan and Ryan Edwards.
6: All right, here we go. Welcome to it. Just after 5:15 here on a Wednesday. Dave's not here. Good job, Grant. Wow. Comes right off the board from running the Rockies and had the drop ready. Of course he did. Grant is the man. Benjamin Albright in studio with me. What's up, Ben?
7: What's going on? Can you hear me?
6: I can't hear you.
7: Weird buttons going on there, so.
6: Oh yeah?
7: Weird buttons were lit up. Ones I'm not normally used to.
6: Okay.
8: Artist, liar, salesman.
7: I think Grant fixed it.
6: You've been doing radio for a while now.
7: Mm-hmm. I have no idea what that left column means at all.
6: Okay. There's an on.
7: Right. There's the...
6: And it's spelled with an O and an N.
7: And then there's a no.
6: There's an off. Spelled with an OFF.
7: Yeah, off and no. And then I don't know what all the other left-hand buttons are over here.
6: So we're on, abbreviated for me, Ben's going to expand. Coming up here with Broncos Country tonight from 6 to 9. I'll be on just for the next 45 minutes with you guys. Of course, we'll be back tomorrow with Dave. Dave will be with us tomorrow. We'll have Rick Lewis with us. And we'll, of course, be continuing to cover Broncos training camp. As tomorrow will be day 2 of the acclimation period. Today was day 1. Ben and I were both out there.
7: Got to see some stretching.
6: You know, there's a little bit more. I've seen grousing from media about what we saw. I ended up getting enough. I don't know. I always tend to mine for things, so maybe I'm looking for things more so than other people. Other people just, you know, are kind of working on their stand-up routine and maybe facing away from practice. I am facing towards practice and actively watching things that are happening. But I will say the fact that it was on the far field, the far corner, with an
7: entire team of bodies in between us.
6: Including especially the offensive and defensive line, I made it a little more difficult. But I thought that there was plenty of things to get away from today's practice.
7: I mean, it was, you know, it was a pitch and catch session where they're just trying to get warmed up, get used to the heat, the altitude, all that. Don't really hit the ground running on Friday. But, you know, I mean, it wasn't anything bad. I mean, there were some nice moments in there. You could see the Bo looks pretty good on the ankle, I guess.
6: Good.
7: And, you know, and that kind of stuff. There wasn't really, like I said, there wasn't a whole lot of, I don't know. There wasn't a whole lot of takeaways per se, but there were some check boxes in there. You know, Bo with the checks, Waddle with the, you know, out there looking pretty good.
6: Waddle looked really good.
7: See what happens.
6: Pat Bryant.
7: We get the pads
6: on. Had a couple of nice plays.
7: Yeah.
6: PS2 had a nice PPU in the end zone. And I actually thought a lot. Now, you mentioned Bo Nix. That was certainly something that a lot of people wanted to kind of know what he was looking like. And I've even gotten some tweets this afternoon asking me what I thought. From what we saw, it looked great. You wouldn't have even known that there was an issue. I thought, and you and I talked about it on the final day of mandatory minicamp, it felt like he was still working his way back. But
7: yeah.
6: he was not, you know, we're not doctors, certainly. But it looked from our vantage like he was still not going 100%. And not that they asked him to do 100% anyways today. But everything looked clean. He looked good out there. He looked sharp in there was all red zone today. He looked sharp in those areas. Jalen Waddle is so smooth. I tell you what, he crossed up Riley today during sevens, right? It's an offensive
7: grill. You got a cool little nickname for it, huh? Sevens.
6: Yeah, skeleton, whatever you want to call it.
7: Brought to you by Seagram's.
6: Anyways, why do you have to be? Why do you have to make everything weird? Yeah, everything. You and your tiny ankles. Anyways, Jalen Waddle. Jalen Waddle was really, really special. Yeah, I got you with that one, didn't I?
7: All right, you got me on that one. Yeah. Sorry, I had to shut the mic off there while I was laughing.
6: he looked it's going to be a lot of fun to watch him over the course of camp and, of course, this season. Whoever ends up having to cover him, defensive back, whether it's to a Broncos during practices or in games, it's going to be a challenge. He really is as advertised. And, you know, we said that during OTAs. And, boy, just like that one route, you know, you have your man up because that's what the drill is. Good luck with him.
7: Yeah, he is as advertised thus far. And I think, you know, I think everybody wants to see the pads on and see it at real speed. But as it looks right now, he's everything is advertised. And, you know, they gave up a pretty hefty price tag to bring him in and replace Troy Franklin. And, you know, this is going to be one of those things that, that I think is going to pay dividends. Now the question becomes, who's that third receiver? Do you go back to the well with Troy Franklin, even though it was spectacularly inefficient? Do you toss Marvin Mims out there, who catches everything thrown his way, but the coaches forget he exists? You know, LeJordan Humphrey continues to have blackmail photographs of Sean Payton somewhere. And then there's Pat Bryant, who you want to eventually replace Cortland Sutton, who had been in a little bit of play today. So that to me is kind of the storyline.
6: The right answer is probably a rotation over the course of the year, right? There's going to be a game or two where Jaylen Waddle, Cortland Sutton will alternate as who's kind of the de facto wide receiver one, or who's going to get more targets. It might even ultimately be matchup based. But the third wide receiver, I think, is going to probably just alternate, right? Yeah. And I mean, I know there's fancy people out there that probably just pull their hair out. But if I had to guess today, it would be Pat Bryant, mostly because of the reliability they have with him. Not only with just his hands, but also his blocking. Like, when he's on the field, you can do a lot with him.
7: Keywords there are when he's on the field, though, and those concussions last year. So you're really hoping that it's not a continuous, you know, deal with his career. You're really hoping that that's over, that's in the rear view, and that he is the guy.
6: We turned the board over. Ben, the puzzle pieces, we flipped them.
7: Turning the upside down?
6: No, eh. I wasn't making a Stranger Things reference. Oh, okay. I was talking about Sean Payton saying, with his, we turned the puzzle over.
7: You said, why do you say strange things to me earlier? That's what it was. Sorry, my bad.
6: Yeah, I'm still thinking about those ankles. Heard that.
7: They're glorious. But you got them, flaunt them. And if you don't got them, flaunt them too.
6: That second part being the appropriate one. Sean Payton talking about Jonathan Cooper at practice today. That was something that we were all showing up to see. He was, during the drills, he was the first one up. And does not look any different as far as the way they're approaching things. Here's what Sean had to say right off the jump on Jonathan.
2: Well, we're staying the course with the league. We're staying the course with league protocol, club protocol, relative to what we're advised to do. He's been fantastic working away from the building, and we'll continue to do that and monitor it. We're supportive and yet very much aware of, you know, the seriousness of these type of things. But pretty much what I said in the spring, you know, there's a schedule and a course to this, and that's what we have to follow.
6: Now, he was asked like 4 or 5 questions on Jonathan Cooper.
7: Mm-hmm.
6: And one of them I thought was an interesting question. I hadn't really considered this as something you'd actually ask the coach. So I'm sorry, it might have been Parker Gabriel, but asked sort of, had they already decided the fate of Jonathan Cooper? Have they already just figured out what they're going to do with him? At this point, they're just waiting for the NFL to sort of let them know, and this is what he said.
2: No, we don't get to do any of that. So there's a process relative to league, relative to the legal process. And then as that all comes together, we can, you know, make the right decision. And that's simply it. There's no follow-up. There's no other underlying. It's just, it's today's protocol, and there's probably maybe a dozen players in other camps that are kind of going through a similar protocol. And man, we're proud of the work he did these last, call it, month and a half. Wasn't easy. And it'll continue to be a challenge, and we'll see where it goes. But fully supportive of him right now as we gather all the information, and then we go from there.
6: Yeah.
2: All right.
6: We got back-to-back relative twos there, so I had to play that cut.
7: Right.
6: And by the way, the count was 7 today. We had Nate Jackson was there, and he helped me keep count of the relative twos.
7: So
6: it's 7 in about a 25-minute press conference.
9: The hay's never in the barn relative to hay.
6: We should have a hay in the barn reference today, too. It's fantastic. We played the hits. It was outstanding.
7: I mean, when you got, you know, you got to play the hits in the A block.
6: Clearly. So, Jonathan Cooper, what do you think? Ben, what's going on there?
7: Well, I mean, he's right, and that's what you have to say there. I mean, they couldn't answer that question. And if they said they'd already decided his fate, they'd be in violation of the collective bargaining agreement. So, you know, you couldn't admit that, even if that was true. At this point, you're going through the process, and I think they are optimistic about getting him back. There is, it appears, a little bit of a media backlash to that. I've noticed lately that perhaps there's some media that is uncomfortable with that, just based on some things that they've tweeted or written. I think they think that he's going to be back. Now, how many games is he going to miss? That becomes a question.
6: Have you heard anything on that? I mean, is there an NFL insider?
7: Well, there's.
6: I don't mean it as a pejorative. I'm actually asking.
7: No, I know. There's several scenarios here, and that's the thing. Like, if you can get the exacerbation of the incident kind of tamped down as, you know, as consensual, you know, in some way, then you go back to the origination of this. And the reality of this whole thing is it's two people struggling for a phone. That's what the reality of this thing is, right? Everything off of that is sort of built out. And then you've got some explosive things that people don't really, I think, recognize what they are. Like that nurse's statement that's out there, and people are like, well, he, you know, the nurse said he could have battered her unconscious or whatever. I can't remember the exact quote there, but the nurse, first of all, is not authorized to be a doctor. Second of all, what the nurse is saying is there's a range of outcomes here. I wasn't there. This is what she said, and that is within the range of outcomes to arrive where we are. And so I think that's a part of it. You know, John Cooper doesn't have any negative things on his record prior to this. He was a guy who was literally drafted to be the guy to calm down Baron Browning. You know, the guy, the teammate of Baron Browning from Ohio State to calm him down. Baron's not here anymore. Baron was kind of a wild child. And so that was part of the reason he was drafted. And so I think there's some mitigating things with all this. I think they're cautiously optimistic that he's back with something like a 3-game suspension and go from there.
6: Okay. All right. We're off and rolling here. Again, short program for KOA Sports. Broncos Country tonight coming up at the top of the hour. We'll continue to dive into some of the sound from Sean Payton. We'll get to some more observations. I had plenty, and I'll explain those next.
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16: Smile, buddy.
15: Come on, smile. Oh, honey, he's still not smiling.
16: Maybe he's not a smiler.
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18: Summer weather extremes continue across much of the country with dangerous heat, strong thunderstorms, and wildfire concerns all in the forecast. Across the South, a persistent heat wave is pushing temperatures well into the 90s and 100s, with heat index values running even higher. Weather officials continue to urge residents to stay hydrated and limit strenuous outdoor activity. The Midwest and parts of the Plains face another round of thunderstorms. Some storms could produce heavy rainfall, frequent lightning, gusty winds, and localized flash flooding. Areas under excessive rainfall rainfall outlooks should remain alert for any changing weather conditions. In the West, wildfire concerns remain elevated in portions of Washington and other dry regions, including Oregon. Fire crews continue monitoring active fires as hot temps, dry fuels, and occasional gusty winds create some favorable conditions for fire growth. And along the Pacific, Hurricane Genevieve remains a major hurricane over the eastern Pacific, but is expected to stay well offshore. That's your national forecast. I'm Monica Nelson.
11: Kentucky Senator Rand Paul will move to hold Dr. Anthony Fauci in contempt of Congress after Fauci refused to answer questions related to COVID-19 on Wednesday.
12: President Biden granted him complete immunity. With a grant of immunity, do you still need Fifth Amendment protections, or do they apply?
11: Fauci appeared in front of a Republican-led Senate panel that invoked the Fifth Amendment more than 100 times. He says it was to avoid Republicans possibly using his testimony to prosecute him for perjury. More than 40,000 people have now signed a petition requesting that New York City Mayor Zohran Mamdani be excluded from the 9/11 memorial ceremony. As the 25th anniversary of the September 11th attacks approaches, some 9/11 families are raising concerns about Mamdani's public positions and associations. One example they use includes Mamdani's praise for a Brooklyn imam who was allegedly a co-conspirator in the 1993 World Trade Center attacks. That's politics. I'm Brad Siegel.
13: Were you born from 1945 to 1965? 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
20: KOA News Time is 5:32. I'm Chad Bauer. As they face a $200 million budget deficit, the RTD board has voted to implement about $20 million in service cuts. The specific cuts have yet to be determined. Director Chris Nicholson says the board needs to think carefully about the challenges it's facing.
21: I don't think the public process was the problem, but I do think us not reckoning with the very real budgetary issues we face and kicking the can down the road makes us look like a clown show.
20: The board voted against increasing fares. As Broncos training camp gets underway, Coach Sean Payton speaking highly of off-season acquisition wide receiver Jalen Waddle.
22: There's certain prototypes per position, and then there's that one, you know, if they can walk on water, and he's one of those guys relative to how he runs, how he stops, his competitive instincts. There's a clear vision for him. But the knowledge we had with all the other pieces relative to a trade like that was important.
20: In March, the Broncos acquired Waddle in a deal with the Dolphins. Fox 31 pinpoint weather clearing overnight with a low of 63. Tomorrow, mostly sunny, shower, thunderstorm possible. Thursday's high 93. It's cooled down significantly in Denver over the past few hours. We're now down to 70 degrees. Our next update at 6 o'clock from the Common Spirit Health KOA News Desk. I'm Chad Bauer on KOA. Let's get a check on traffic with Dave O'Brien.
0: Denver highways are busy, and there are several issues adding to the usual afternoon slowing. A crash on southbound I-25 before 104th just moved from the three left lanes to the right shoulder. And beyond that, a crash on southbound I-25 at 84th also just cleared from the three left lanes. Southbound I-25 pretty slow from 136th to Thornton Parkway because of both of those. A crash on northbound I-25 at Orchard just cleared from the right lane. Slowing remains starting at Dry Creek. A crash eastbound on the Boulder Turnpike at 104th Church Ranch is blocking the left mainline lane. The left express lane and right lanes are getting by. Slowing there starts at Flatiron Crossing. There are also accidents on southbound E-470 before I-76, westbound Hamden at River Point Parkway, and southbound Santa Fe after Happy Canyon. And emergency road work is blocking the left lane of eastbound C-470 at Ken Carroll. I'm Dave O'Brien on KOA. 850 AM and 94.1 FM.
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6: Other people just, you know, are kind of working on their stand-up routine and maybe facing away from practice. I am facing towards practice and watching, actively watching things that are happening. So there was plenty of things to get away from today's practice.
7: I mean, it was, you know, it was a pitch and catch session, you know, and that kind of stuff. I don't know. It wasn't a whole lot of takeaways per se. It
4: starts with one.
23: I don't know why. It doesn't even matter how hard you try.
6: Grant loves you.
7: I don't really thought it was going to be a medley. Just see some Green Day after it.
6: Well, now that you asked for it, just remember, you asked for it.
7: A little Nickelback, all Ryan's favorites.
6: If it makes you uncomfortable, then I'm good with it.
7: Does it start with one, Ryan?
6: Well, that's what the song, I mean, the first lyrics.
7: Starts with one. I'm going to scream out, shut up. Shut up when I'm talking to you. Shut up.
6: You know, if you just, well, if you just didn't share so much, Ben, of the things that make you unhappy.
7: You know what really grinds my gears?
6: Yeah, tell us. Yeah. I'm sure we'll hear more about that later.
7: 3 hours of it.
6: Yeah, 3 hours. Broncos country tonight.
7: Can't wait.
6: You know what grinds my gears? You know what grinds my gears? Working extra.
7: I'm going to do my best Andy Rooney impersonation.
6: Having to be in the 5 o'clock hour. All right, 56690 is our KOA Common Spirit L text line. Bo Nix. Look good out there. Here's Sean Payton talking about having him back.
22: I don't know. The next step is kind of cliche. I mean, he just finished winning 14 games and having a really good season. Do I think he's going to continue to improve? Yes. Man, I'm pleased with the shape he's in. And the timeline relative to everything we've discussed injury-wise is falling into place. It's good to have him back out there in the team periods. And I think there's certain areas for us offensively that can help with the quarterback, you know, a consistent run game throughout the year. So there's some things that we can do to help him. So we're off and getting started.
6: Yeah, the consistent run game, that's a thing that probably goes unnoticed. If they're going to have a consistent run game, it's going to take a commitment.
7: You're also going to have to run the ball.
6: That's
7: to have a consistent run game
6: right.
7: Person who decides what player decided what plays were called last year.
6: Teams say those kinds of things, and then you go out and have more throwing attempts than any other team.
7: Uh-huh.
6: So, now, in fairness, I guess, to the point, it felt like at times the short passing game was a supplement to
7: the run game. Because it's not.
6: I know you hate that, but I'm just saying, right. Like, I think he thinks that.
7: Maybe. I mean, the blocking is different. What you're doing to defenses is different. I always hate that it's, you know, an extension of, I think the best way to say it is in lieu of, we're going to have a short passing game in lieu of the running game.
6: Mm-hmm.
7: Because there are different things with regard to that happen, right? Your defensive line is still got pinning their ears back in those situations, right? They're still pinning their ears back. They don't have to read whether this is a run or, you know, read the technique of the offensive lineman. They know they're going backwards, right? So there's never really a moment where you're having to make that split second decision because you already know. And then the way that we do it, teams were calling it out. By the time that I promise you, by the time the Giants game happened last year, teams were calling it out on the field. And so that's if you're going to do that, okay. But you either have to dress it up or you've got to execute it better than people who know what's coming. And we did neither.
2: Oh, hey, moments ago, Taysom Hill announced he will not be back in New Orleans after 9 seasons. He's currently a free agent.
7: Well, Caleb Lohner was in a boot.
2: Caleb Lohner was in a boot.
7: What's that, a boot?
2: God.
7: As our Canadian friends would say.
2: They don't just, why? But, put on your NFL insider cap for a second. Where does Taysom Hill go after this?
7: Denver, Buffalo, or Denver or Buffalo.
2: Okay.
5: It's a little nebulous.
7: Relative to.
2: Relative to his options.
7: Yeah. Saints West or Saints East. One of the two.
2: Okay. Did you want him here?
7: 2 years ago, maybe. I don't know. What does he bring to the table now? Besides, you know, Sean taking the ball out of Bo's hands in the red zone and, you know, inside the five and giving it to Taysom Hill on QB power.
2: We just talked about running it more.
7: No. You're gonna pay him $14 bajillion a year to do that?
2: Hey, Boomer, by the way, turn off your phone.
7: Yeah.
2: Anyways. Davis Webb, his offensive philosophy, and now that we're talking about it, here's what Sean had to say about it.
5: He's had great lineage, or, you know, I'd say, and sometimes you can't control that, but his college coach, his high school background with his father, and those are gifts. And then his IQ, and so I think it's come from a lot of great mentors and people, even in New York and Buffalo, that he worked with professionally, that I'm sure in the back of his mind, even coming here, there's certain things, you know, he looked at and wanted to include I like that. I mean, I think that's a gift. And then now it's the ability, the talent, those other things that he does such a good job with.
7: First of all, Sean Payton is absolutely right. It's pronounced GIF and not JIF.
2: Yes.
7: Just want to make sure that we're
2: on the same page of that.
7: Okay. I want to give the coaches flowers. That's what you say at this point. Like, all the rest of that stuff is just stuff you say at this point. We're going to see it. We're getting into camp here. We're going to see it, and we'll know.
2: Yes. You know what drives you crazy? I mean, it's hilarious with you because I've worked with you for years. How much disdain you have for quote-unquote coach speak. Like, for me, I always mine information out of it, and I take it and I say, hey, this is what I can build off of it and learn from it. And you're like, oh, it's coach speak, and oh, I can't. There's a lot in there. There's a lot to talk about. But the thing I actually wanted to use it for is first of all, with Davis Webb, the run game's part of it. What is he going to do there? What is he going to add to it? NFL researcher on Twitter put this out earlier today. The Broncos were the fourth worst team in the NFL. Fourth worst team. And this is a stat that everybody knows because you watch the games. In offensive three and out punt rate.
7: Uh-huh.
2: The Eagles were the worst, which is kind of remarkable, right? I mean, 28%.
7: And Kevin Petullo is not there anymore.
2: Yeah. Browns, 27.2. That makes sense. They're the Browns. The Titans, 27.1%. And the Broncos were next at 25%, just south of the Steelers at 23.7. Best team was the Cowboys with 13%.
7: Who? Rams had to be in there.
2: Rams were 15.5.
7: Okay.
2: So point of it is, if there's things that you want to accomplish this season, which includes, as Sean talked about, not being in as many one-score games where you have to come back and you have to battle back and find a way to win those games. It's good that you can do that. It's just not sustainable for a long period of time. I think running the ball better, Sean said it himself, and not going three and out at this kind of rate, being the fourth worst team in the league. I mean, 25%, Ben?
7: Yeah, one out of every four drives was a three and out punt.
2: One out of every four drives was a three and out punt.
7: Mm-hmm.
2: And again, I'm not telling anybody that it's something they don't know because you watch the games, but that's something that when people will describe the reasons for being frustrated with Bo Nix or the offense, they think of the lulls that happen with this team, and there are too many of them.
7: I'm not too frustrated with Bo. I was frustrated with the play sequencing and some of the things that we did last year. That's why I'm cautiously optimistic about this Davis Webb thing. I like what Bo brings to the table. I mean, he's a little bit better version of Alex Smith in terms of what he is as a quarterback. But, you know, I think you can win with that, especially if you've got a good defense behind you and the right skill position players. And I think we just need to put him in better positions than we did last year. Especially we have no business running QB power or buck sweep, you know, with him after dropping him back 60 times a game. You gotta get a strong run game to get those defenses to bite up and give him the opportunity to take advantage of one-on-ones down the sideline.
6: which is why Taysom Hill would make some sense if you really want to run QB power.
7: We're not going to put a boat anchor on the Ferrari. They did that stupid stuff when Drew Brees was there. They would put Brees was rolling and they take him off the field, put Taysom Hill in for whatever reason, and the offense would grind to a halt.
6: But he actually was also at times an accomplished tight end.
7: If you're going to use him as a slot receiver or tight end or H-back, okay. But don't put him back there at quarterback.
6: Sean can't resist.
7: That's why I say no. You don't keep, look, if you're on a diet, you don't go out and buy a bunch of Swiss cake rolls and just leave them in the cabinet.
6: See, just because you've lost all this weight.
7: Everything's a diet now.
6: Are you shaming people now?
7: No, I mean, I would never call the fatties fatties.
6: Or the poors poors.
7: Yeah.
6: You would never do that. All right, we have traffic, and then we're going to be right back on the other side. But right now, from the K-Way Traffic Center, here's Dave O'Brien.
0: A crash eastbound on the Boulder Turnpike at 104th Church Ranch is blocking the left mainline lane and the left express lane. Slowing starts around Flatiron Crossing there. A crash on southbound I-225 at I-25 is causing delays starting at DTC Boulevard. A crash on the right shoulder of southbound I-25 before 104th just cleared out. Still some delays starting around 120th. Also accidents on westbound Hamden at River Point Parkway and northbound Yosemite after Bellevue. And the left lane of eastbound C-470 is closed at Ken Carroll for emergency road work. I'm Dave O'Brien on KOA, 850 AM and 94.1 FM.
6: I'm still thinking about those angles.
7: That. They're glorious.
6: Well, you got them flown.
7: And if you don't got them flown, too.
6: That's like a part being the appropriate one. Yeah, I haven't sent out the photo. I've considered sending out the photo of you and your ankles with untied shoes and no socks.
7: With the Denard Robinson of media coverage here.
6: Wow, that's reference. There you go.
7: I deliberately left the headphones off so I wouldn't have to hear Grant's trolling.
6: Well, he does it in good fun. No, he really doesn't like you.
7: Yeah, it's a seething hatred.
3: It's a love-hate relationship.
7: The smoldering, minus the love. I can see the smoldering behind the eyes.
3: It's been a day, boys.
6: It's been a day. 56690 is a KOA Common Spirit Health text line. A couple of texts came in just a moment ago. Relative to last season, would you say you guys are cautiously optimistic about the Broncos this season?
7: Yeah, I mean, I think you got... I don't think Kansas City's going to be all that great this year. I mean, it's still an Andy Reid coach team, but you're probably looking at about a 500 team, I think, if, you know, all things being equal. And then, you know, the Chargers, I think that's going to be a tough matchup. But I mean, I feel like you're one or two in the division, you know, and I think that you're a double digit win team. And I think, you know, your ball bounces right, you get a few more, ball bounces bad, you know, you wind up 10 or 9 wins. I think it's a playoff caliber football team and anything goes from there.
6: Feels fair, an appropriate way to approach this season.
7: Yeah.
6: Your playoff team.
7: Health is going to be a big part of all of that.
6: I think what happens sometimes when teams have the kind of success that the Broncos had last year, you kind of have one of two different reactions to that. There's either believers in the sense that, oh, they figure something out and they're going to be able to build on that, which, I mean, by that definition, it's Super Bowl or bust. Mm-hmm. Or there are doubters saying, well, they can't recreate anything of what they did. I don't believe in what they're building. And what I think is ultimately going to happen is they're going to fall back to earth and it's going to be a pretty rough crash. So you look at, say, Washington, the Commanders last year.
7: Right.
6: The year before, they were in the NFC Championship game. They were the darlings of the NFL. Jaden Daniels, already a superstar. He was top three, if not top five, in everybody's quarterback list last year in the offseason. Oh, it happened.
7: I don't remember that.
6: But no, okay. I do.
7: I'm not disputing you. I'm just saying I don't remember that.
6: Well, you don't like lists, so you don't read it. I read that stuff.
7: I don't read that stuff.
6: Yeah, I don't remember it because I don't read it. So, Jaden Daniels was the talk of the NFL, rookie of the year, right? I mean, all those kinds of things. So, you fast forward a year, and of course, yeah, it came back to earth. Now, it crashed and burned back to earth. I don't think we all saw the fall off like that. What I want to know is why. Like, why? And injuries were part of it, but fundamentally, why were you in the NFC Championship game 1 year, and then the next year, the season's practically over by the start of December?
7: Your star quarterback that you just mentioned was hurt for almost all the season, and then you, during the offseason, decided to push all in with some pricey free agent veterans that didn't work out, that were over the hill and old. And you can't be slow in that defense, and it was. They let the wrong guys go and kept the wrong guys, and that's what happened. So, and they recognize that. I mean, you saw the roster sort of purge that they had and what they did with some of those things. They moved on from an offensive coordinator who kind of gets figured out into seasons in Cliff Kingsbury. David Blau is going to get an opportunity to run the show. We'll see how that works out. But I think there was multiple contributing factors there. But the largest part of that was that dynamic quarterback got hurt and wasn't available. Then you had Marcus Mariota, who, was just a guy.
6: Well, but he kind of kept them afloat at times. You're right. He's not as special as Jaden Daniels at his best. And many teams aren't, right? Many teams don't have a backup quarterback that can recreate the magic that a starter can for a reason. Mm-hmm. But that wasn't all of it. It wasn't just the quarterback. Like they had breakdowns at so many levels. You have a defensive minded head coach and your defense was bad.
7: Yeah, you brought in slow players and a defense that requires speed.
6: And I'm glad you broke it down like that. Now you look at the Broncos, and I'm not saying that they use the Washington Commanders as an example of what not to do, mm-hmm. but the Broncos, they decided to invest in their own guys. They kept a lot of their own guys. Now,

0: that's what the Broncos want to avoid, the swoon after a successful season.
1: You're pushing all in. Don't go out and get a whole bunch of high-priced old guys.
0: Right.
1: You know, take swings at younger guys, things like that. We've seen that before. We saw it with, remember the Philly Dream Team or whatever? The Philly Eagles Dream Team?
0: Vince Young was the...
1: Yeah, oh yeah. And they went out and got the awesome one and all that stuff, and it was, you know, it was terrible.
0: It was really bad. But once again, on paper, there's a lot to be excited about.
1: Yeah, you're like, all right, we just need a few pieces. We'll go out and get these high-priced, smart football guys, bring them in here, and then, yeah, you know, sometimes what you're doing has got a certain chemistry to it, and you want to keep it together. I think the Broncos made the smart move. Keep it together. We didn't spend a whole lot. We let John Franklin Myers go because that would have been pricey. You know, we didn't want to tie ourselves into something, but we're going to try while we're in this window and do this, and we're going to have to reset after this year anyway. So let's just keep the band together and see what happens.
0: Makes a lot of sense. And certainly you think based on their success, it was probably the right call. But there's a lot of Broncos fans that are a little bit nervous about that, especially at, you know, positions like the inside linebacker and tight end, or the ones that and that, again, remains to be seen. You go get Taysom Hill. I don't know if that necessarily immediately upgrades the room. I think it adds a lot more experience, especially bringing in somebody that knows the system.
1: Mm-hmm.
0: Very well.
1: The terminology with Davis Webb, who knows, but
0: that's right.
1: But definitely knows the terminology. Yeah. I mean, the big move they moved was going out and get Waddle, which was what you needed. You needed somebody to take the top off. It was reliable. That could extend the field. So
0: I'm more than cautiously optimistic, but you know, based on the verbiage of the text, I'm more than cautiously optimistic. I'm almost boastful about it, because I believe, even though Sean continues to say you can't really pick up where you did last year, I feel like the lessons learned last year still stay with you. And the fact that you had a retention rate that you had, I mean, no team has ever returned like 95% of their roster.
1: Right.
0: The Broncos did.
1: Right.
0: No team's ever done that.
1: Right.
0: Now, it could be for worse. We'll find out. But for better, while we're living in the optimistic level of this, for better, you return 95% of your roster with a team that believes they can win games in the fourth quarter, and they have the quarterback, and they have the coaching, and they have the entire organizational structure in place to do such things. What if you are not a team, as we pointed out that stat, that is fourth worst in the NFL in three and out rate? Now, again, you go leaky bowl syndrome and all of a sudden something else happens. Well, then that's something we deal with then. But I'm saying at this point, they have figured out some things within that building on how to win games. It's not perfect. There's room for growth, and that's why I'm optimistic.
1: I think the main thing, like I said before, is the health, right? Like the variables that you can't control, the John Cooper situation, the health of players and, you know, and that kind of stuff. So you brought everybody back. Now you have to keep that unit together and hope that the stupid things don't derail it.
0: All right, let's get to Show Me the Money. In advance of Broncos Country tonight with more Benjamin Albright and Nick Ferguson.
1: I think we got a double donut going, don't we?
0: Yes, we do. It's Wednesday, though. Not too worried yet.
1: All right.
0: 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Yes, I'm 0-4, Nick's 0-4. Show Me the Money's always a fickle thing. Yeah, right, Nick. I mean, listen, I'm not going to trace you tonight. So what's worth?
1: One of you will get a win.
0: One of us will be done with this. We got the Astros at the Angels. Astros -1.5, over under 9.5. By the way, Ben is 2-2, Dave's 3-1. So this thing could get really ugly for Nick and I and just the two of you battling this out. Do you want to do your pick, or you want Nick and Dave?
1: You guys can tell me what you
0: think. Okay, Nick is taking the Astros in the under.
2: The under.
0: Dave is taking the Angels in the under.
2: The under.
0: Ben?
1: I've got the Astros in the over.
2: The over.
0: You have the Astros in the over, huh?
1: I do.
0: Give me the Angels and the under.
2: The under.
0: There you go. And Nick, we did not pick the same thing. So it's guaranteed that we are not going to have the same pick tonight.
1: There you go.
0: So you went Astros and over?
1: Yes.
0: And I went Angels and under.
1: Yeah, and Dave went Astros under?
0: Yep.
2: The under.
0: Okay, that one. All right, very good. Short and sweet. I'll be back tomorrow with Dave and Rick.
1: Mm-hmm.
0: We'll be breaking down day two of the acclimation period. I'm looking forward to hearing what you and Nick Ferguson have to talk about coming up here.
1: Yeah, I am as well.
0: I know.
1: He was just at that meeting as well.
0: Yeah, you don't do a lot of prep. So it'll be interesting. I think you're surprised. You're pleasantly surprised.
1: That Nick's even here?
0: No, that the show goes in a direction that, like, if I ask you what's in your A block.

0: They can't see that I just gave him a stare. Like, yeah.
1: Grant, you're the man. I appreciate you. BCT next.
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